0: And as Rosie Barnett reports from Thomastown, the victim's identity is still not known.
1: Now, that man is yet to be formally identified by police, but he is understood he was in his 20s. Now, we've spoken with a neighbour who returned home last night to see the body of a man here on the ground, and she says it was just moments later that emergency crews arrived. And there were around 30 to 50 of those loved ones who gathered here last night to pay their respects, to mourn, and, of course, to try to come to terms with justice. What has unfolded here, and police say that is still very much an ongoing investigation. They say the alleged shooter remains on the run this morning.
0: The president of a nearby soccer club who didn't want to be named has told 774 ABC Melbourne it's a frightening incident.
2: It's not a good look, but it's not related to the club. So again, you know, obviously it's general car park and we'll deal with it, talk to the council and see if we can get some additional measures put in place.
0: A person has died in a house fire in Daylesford, northwest of Melbourne this morning. Emergency services responded to reports of the fire at a property on Fraser Street about 4:30. A person who was yet to be identified was found dead inside. The exact circumstances surrounding the blaze are being investigated. A major search continues for a man who allegedly attacked his parents and brother with an axe in Victoria's East on the weekend. Bec Simons reports from the scene.
3: Police are searching for Peter O'Ryan, who was last seen fleeing a house just out of Tyres in the Latrobe Valley. The 48-year-old allegedly attacked his younger brother, followed by his father and mother. His father and brother were flown to the Alfred Hospital in Melbourne. Police have confirmed this morning that all three victims have stabilised but are in a critical condition in hospital. While the house is in a bushy area, police believe Mr. O'Ryan has gone down to the Latrobe Valley. They say he's not a bushman and he's likely hiding in an abandoned building in Morwell.
0: Deputy Opposition Leader Jane Hume says One Nation's policy to allow Australians to tap into their super lacks substance. The minor party wants to allow renters and mortgage holders to carve out a quarter of their 12% super payments for up to 3 years. One Nation Leader Pauline Hanson says the proposal is aimed at giving Australians breathing room amid cost of living challenges. But Senator Hume says there are many questions that remain unanswered.
4: This is, at this stage, not much more than a headline. I'd like to understand and how it will work, and I certainly hope that the journalists that are here today will ask Senator Hanson exactly how it will work.
0: Locals living near a proposed housing development in Melbourne's West are worried about its proximity to pubs with high poker machine losses. The vacant block in Deer Park, which was a former explosives depot, will be transformed into 500 homes but is right next to two pubs, both with pokies and no alternative community hub in the plan. Punters in the Brimbank local government area lost more than any other LGA in the state. Resident Graham Blore, who is also working for the New West Party ahead of the state election, says it could be a social housing disaster with people being funnelled into the venues.
5: People, unfortunately, are desperate for social connection just like any other area. It's about the lack of choice, the lack of availability of choice. Compared to a hotel, it's very close and it's open 18 hours a day.
0: Melbourne Airport acknowledges it will take time for people to get used to major changes to new pick-up and drop-off zones. From October the 6th, drivers will need to get off the Tullamarine Freeway one exit earlier to be able to access the new zones. The current pick-up and drop-off ramp will be closed and drivers redirected into the multi-level car park instead. Melbourne Airport spokesperson Andrew Lund has told 774 ABC Melbourne they are working hard to make sure signage is clear.
6: Obviously, we've got to change that all over on the night of October 5th because, you know, we're a 24-hour airport, so we shut the departures ramp. We've got to open the new one at exactly the same time. There'll be recovery routes in place as well, so we'll have signage up just in case people do miss the turnoff.
0: To the weather now, and it's a strong wind warning for the Bay's West Coast, Central Gippsland Coast and East Gippsland Coast. For the state, mostly cloudy with isolated showers tending scattered near and south of the ranges during the morning and early afternoon. For Melbourne, cloudy, the high chance of showers becoming less likely this afternoon with a top today of 14 degrees. Tomorrow, mostly sunny, 16. Wednesday, a shower or two, 14. Cloudy on Thursday and 15. Right now in Melbourne, it's 12 degrees. ABC News.
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9: And I hope your Monday morning is going well so far, whether you're at work, whether you're having a quiet one, whether you're maybe getting into some volunteering.

0: 84272, the text line. Earlier, we were speaking about dads and parental leave. It was, of course, Father's Day yesterday and Movember, and the Parenthood have released a survey looking at dads and parental leave, paid parental leave, finding that one in three don't take any. And that those who do take it, most of them say that they wish they had more. There is cost of living factors and also cultural factors behind this. But Stephen and Kerwa got in touch saying kids don't know if dad is perfect or not. Actually, they probably don't even judge that way. They just need dads to be there and to care. We put too much pressure on ourselves to be perfect at raising kids. Just be there for them and love them. That is great advice. So thank you, Stephen, getting in touch after we heard from Victorian Father of the Year from Kyneton this year, which is great to hear as well. Now, I know one thing that you're not doing today, probably, and that's skiing, given that the ski resorts have shut up shop, Buller, Hotham and Falls. That's what we're going to dig into in just a sec.
1: 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You're with Alice Walker.
0: I was lucky enough to hit the slopes this winter. I went up to Falls Creek in early August. Not everything was open, but there was enough. The snow was quite lovely. I found the conditions nice, even though, you know, it's a bit slushy at times, not the best of years. But I wonder how you found it this year, because it was the warmest winter on record. We've seen Hotham, Buller and Falls Creek all end their snow seasons a month early. Mount Baw-baw and Selwyn Snow Resort in New South Wales wrapped up a couple of weeks back. Still have a couple of big resorts operating in New South Wales. Parachute and Thredbo still going at this stage. But warm weather, lots of rain, it meant there wasn't a lot of snow, especially at the lower elevations. And it was the third poor snow year in the last 4 years, continuing a long-term drop in snowfall across the Alps and highlighting the impact of a warming climate. And you're joined now by Simon Camero, who's been documenting this on Real Unofficial Falls Snow Report on Instagram. Good morning to you, Simon.
2: Hi, Alice. How are you this morning?
0: I'm very well, and I'm familiar with how you start your reports, but I'll play just a little snippet for someone who hasn't heard them before so they can get a sense of what it is that you do.
2: Hello, bonjour, and g'day. Well, it's official. The mountain will close this Sunday, the 6th of September. It was always on the cards to finish earlier. The insufficient cover has made it very challenging. Well done to the groomers and the snowmakers for all their efforts throughout the season. As I always say, if you're not here, I don't know where you are. Take care.
0: So you're out there giving these, no BS reports, as you call it. How did you find the snow season this year, Simon?
2: Look, I think we can sum it up in one word, which was tough. Very tough. Look, I think hats off to the people on the mountain who every day tried to put on as good a condition or as good as a opportunity to enjoy what was there as possible. I think that there were a lot of people who were going up and doing exactly that with friends and family. But looking back over the last few years, looking at my own photos with my own family, there was definitely a lot more cover. And in fact, last year we were skiing up until the conclusion of the Victorian school holidays.
0: And of course, that's what the hope always is. The official season was supposed to go until October, but obviously not the case this year for Victoria. But are you up at Falls Creek today, Simon? Have you got a sense of what it was like, you know, in the closing days of the season and how it's looking at the moment?
2: Look, unfortunately, I wasn't up there this last weekend, and I'm actually based in Melbourne, but I travel regularly up to Falls Creek, and that's how I'm able to post my reviews when I'm up there. But look, Sunday looked diabolical. We had 55 millimetres of rain, which literally washed most of what was remaining away. And then Sunday, we actually had a very pleasant day on mountain. And so people on Father's Day were able to get up there and enjoy a last few laps. But look, if that rain had been snow, it would have been a definitely a much different September.
0: And that's actually something I heard when I was up there. One of the great things about skiing, as I'm sure you know, Simon, is when you're, you know, in the queue for the lifts and you just start chatting to people. And I spoke to someone who was, you know, off shift, but they were a snow groomer. And he said to me, oh, well, after this weekend,

0: Either I'm going to be super busy because there's going to be lots of snow, or I'm going to be out of a job because it's going to fall as rain. And it really felt like such a knife edge. I hadn't realized what the impact was for all those staff up there as well, Simon. So yeah, this season, it really, every single forecast was, is it going to snow or is it going to rain? It was, yeah, just this constant knife edge, wasn't it?
1: Absolutely. And I think that's a really good point that some of us who are more focused on enjoying the snow don't necessarily pick up on, and that is the number of people who are engaged on mountain, snowmakers, snow groomers, ski patrol instructors, all of the hospitality staff, all of the people looking after the accommodation. There's a huge number of people that are employed up there and who genuinely want the longest season possible, you know, ideally from the King's Birthday weekend right until the end of the Victorian school holidays in September, October. And obviously with a truncated season that we've had this year, that hasn't happened. And my view is that, you know, we have had difficult seasons in the past and we are seeing more infrastructure built on site for snowmaking, et cetera, that this is hopefully an outlier of a season and that the forthcoming seasons will be as good as what we've had in the past.
0: Mm. Did you see that truncated season having an impact on the visitors, Simon? Like, did you feel like the runs were busier because there were less of them available, or that people weren't coming up because they'd heard the snow wasn't great? What did you notice around the numbers this year?
1: Look, what my visual evidence was that the car parks were still busy, that the lift queues were still charged. Obviously, there was part of the mountain that wasn't open, and that was the summit and international runs that weren't open. But they're quite challenging runs. They're more of a, you know, a blue-black kind of experience, which I think the statistics show only about 10 to 15% of the skiing, Falls Creek skiing population really only go to. So, you know, with less runs, obviously there's going to be longer queues, but, you know, those opportunities to take on more difficult terrain aren't always taken up. I think, where do we go to from here? I think it's just another case of continuing to hope and see what happens next year.
0: You're hearing from Simon Cammer, who's behind the Real Unofficials Fall Snow Report, as he calls it, on social media, Ski Enthusiast. You've been running this page a couple of seasons now. You've got 4,000 followers on Instagram. Why did you start doing this? Why did you start these reports?
1: So I love skiing with my kids, and we were going up. We have been doing this now for about 4 or 5 years. This year, it just went crazy. I ended up with over 1 million views and 4,000 followers. I think people were just really keen to hear what was actually happening. And what I found was that they were very aware of what the conditions were and that there wasn't, you know, meters of snow. But what they were happy to do is understand what the actual conditions were from someone who has no affiliation with the mountain team there, and then base their decisions on that. I don't think the reporting actually turned people away. In fact, I think it's been quite the opposite. I've had a huge number of people contact me and just say, look, thank you for the no BS reports. Thank you for the honesty and transparency. We went up. We had a great time with friends and family. And I think that's ultimately what you can expect, is if you are going up, you're going to have a good time. And whether that's, you know, skiing, or it's après ski entertainment, or just hanging out with friends and family, I think the mountains are that place.
0: Mm. And to be fair to the resorts, of course, they've got their snow cams and they publish, you know, how much snow has fallen over the last few days or whatever. And obviously, you know, they have an interest in trying to get people to the resorts, but they do publish all of that information for people. But I also think that some people were, you know, wondering if it really was as bad as they were seeing online, because I was seeing this huge subgenre on my social media this year of bad snow videos of people just, you know, skiing on grass, or like having a dance competition because there was nothing on the slope, or it just felt like this kind of black humor of laughing or else you'll cry, but also maybe giving a distorted vision of just what it was like up there. Is that something that you noticed as well, Simon?
1: Look, I think that social media angle is absolutely correct. One of my videos got 250,000 views, which was of the bad conditions and the rain. And later that day, we actually had 20 centimetres of fresh powder, and that only got 75,000 views. I think there is a focus on negativity, and you can obviously take a photo of, you know, a discrete part of the mountain, which shows it to be at its absolute worst, whilst in other areas of the mountain, it's actually quite good and you do actually have some decent coverage. But I think, you know, as human beings, we do potentially like to focus a little bit more on the negative and rather on, you know, what the actual positives are.
0: Mm, yeah. And when we just look at the negative now for a moment, Simon, I mean, we've had a few poor seasons. You're saying there's a hope this will just be

0: a bit of an outlier. It's a truncated season, but we are seeing this downward trend. Are you worried about the future of our snow seasons? How are you feeling?
1: I think that's a fantastic question. I think, am I worried? Look, I don't think, I don't think it's good. I am really hopeful that the next few seasons will be better. We are seeing huge snowfalls in places like Chile and forecast snowfalls elsewhere in the world that, you know, are on par with what has been experienced previously. I do think that the Falls Creek and the Vail team are trying to manage, reduced snow with increased infrastructure, snow guns, etc. Look, I'll still go to Falls, even if it's a season like this season, because my kids and I love being up there. It's a completely different environment up there. You can get away. It's the mountain. There are opportunities to spend time together. I'll keep going. I've seen a few people comment on my posts that they'll look elsewhere in the world. They'll only go to Japan or they'll only go to Switzerland.
0: Mm.
1: Yeah, that's a fair enough decision, but for me, we'll always want to go back to Falls Creek.
0: If you can afford it, that is. Simon Camry, thank you so much for your time.
1: No worries. Thanks, Alice. Much appreciated.
0: He runs the Real Unofficial Falls Snow Report, is the name of it, on social media. And as you heard, just really blew up this year with people wanting to know what were the conditions like, seeing all these social media videos of, you know, really terrible looking slopes with no snow at all or pouring rain, but also, you know, seeing information from the resorts about how much snow was falling and wanting to know, you know, what is it really like up there this year? But as we know, it has not been a good season. The resorts have chosen to end their season a month early. Hotham, Buller and Falls Creek all closing up yesterday. Mount Baw Baw and Selwyn Snow Resort wrapped up a couple of weeks back. Perisher and Thredbo still operating at this stage, but certainly has not been a good ski season. I'm sure we can all agree. And Simon as well saying there that there is that bias in social media for the negative. And that's something we have been hearing a lot about in the ABC's Your Say project as well, when people get in touch about the things that are on their mind that matter to them. And we do hear a lot that people want to hear more positive stories. And that's what we're going to talk about next. We're talking about connection with the community, because that is something that's come up a lot that people want to talk to the ABC about, whether they feel as connected as they did in the past, how we maintain connection in the community in this world that is, you know, more online than ever before, and just, you know, how to engage with the community. I'd love to know how you do that. Let me know on 1300 977 222. You can also text me on 0467 842 722. 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Have you found some kind of way to connect with your neighbours? 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This is the Bangles, Eternal Flame.

0: It's called Eternal Flame, of course. And it's from 1988. You're on ABC Radio. Alice Walker is my name, and it is 22 minutes past 10.
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2: I definitely am excited to meet new people, like work out who I am and where I want to go in life, have new experiences. But I also am worried because like the cost of living and like I feel like it's my age, you're pressured to know what you want to do in life.
1: Tell us what's on your mind and be part of the conversation. 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
0: A little bit of Remy from Indie School there, who spoke to Nick on the program as part of the ABC's Your Say project, which is all about you telling us what matters to you. And one of the themes that we've noticed popping up is community connection. Is it checking on neighbours? Might be volunteering, might be supporting the local footy team, the ways to kind of maintain those connections in a post-pandemic world of social media, of AI, and whether we might be losing some of those connections. So I'd love to hear what your strategies are or how you engage with the community. Maybe you have a coffee in the same cafe each week. Just a way that you find to interact with people who are beyond your usual social bubble. 1-300-977-222 is the number. You can text in on 0467-842-722. Joe says community seems to have disintegrated since COVID, and current political situation is not helping. Thank you, Joe. Trevor's on the line from Ararat. Good morning to you, Trevor.
3: Oh, hi, Alice. Good morning. How are you?
0: I'm good. Have you got a way that you find to connect with people in the community?
3: Yeah, I'm a community advocate out here. And so I got, you know, different people come up to me and say, oh, can you give me a hand with some paperwork or this or that or whatever, or, you know, maybe know someone or whatever. And what I really find is that we've come so far in wanting to be right and wanting to say our words that sometimes the other person hasn't even finished saying what they're saying, and the other person's already gagging to get out, oh, you know, and relate it to themselves or this, that. And I think the real thing is, if we hear each other out, when somebody tells you something, ask a question. Just ask them another question on top of that thing and make them like realize, like, you actually want to hear them out. You actually want to like know what they're saying and what they're feeling, because I think particularly, like you said, with COVID, so many people got so socially isolated, and I really think that we've really seen full circle that communication lines can be blurred to a point where we don't know what truth is anymore. So I think it more than ever, if we actually hear each other out, we'll come to find a common shade

0: grey, because not everything, and actually literally nothing, is black or white.
1: And do you think that's the issue then, Trevor, is this kind of, we often hear this word polarisation, that people have become so solidified in their beliefs that maybe there's a lack of curiosity there to understand someone else's perspective?
0: 1,000%. 1,000%. And particularly, like, even as the last person said, you know, the political lines are so blurred and whatever. To me, I'm like a cocktail drink of all the different things. Like, I'm like Pepsi, Coke, Fanta, Mountain Dew, you know, the whole lot. Like, I'm a little bit of all of those. So people come along and I say, look, I don't align with any of them. Like, I see some points in all of them. But, like, if you put all of my political views in a jar, well, it's literally Coke, Pepsi, Fanta, Mountain Dew.
1: That would be very sweet, Trevor. That would be a very interesting flavour indeed. I've never really heard it put that way, but I love that. Trevor in Ararat, thank you. Our finds connection with helping other people, being on hand for people to ask questions, to, you know, just lend a hand as needed. And that's a good way to speak to people that you wouldn't normally speak to. But Trevor thinks we need to start listening a bit more. I would love to know what you think about this. If there's a way that you find to connect to your community, if you feel like this has changed over time, if it's become easier or harder for you, and just how you do it, how you engage with people who aren't just your family or that small group of friends. 1-300-977-222. You can also text me on 0467-842-722. I went out to ask some people their views on this at Lavington Square to see if they feel connected to their neighbourhood, to their street, and if that's changed over time.
2: Pretty connected. Yeah, we got a good little community out there. Call from house to house and see who's doing what. And 3 o'clock Sunday, everyone meets at the pub and has a beer. That's a little ritual.
1: And do you feel like that's changed in the 30 years since you've been there? Like, has the community got more or less connected over time?
2: Oh, I think more connected lately, yeah. A lot of younger families now, yeah. Maybe back to what it was 30 years ago.
3: They're always on call on my phone if I need them, yeah.
4: Well, I have a neighbour next door, he's a policeman, so I'm very protective, and everybody knows me because I'm always outside doing the gardening. I'm very independent, I don't need no help.
2: People keep to themselves more now than they did before. I think it's weird, to be honest. I think, well, there's too much going on in the world now that people sort of a little bit protected to themselves, I suppose.
1: What do you remember about how it used to be, kind of how that has changed?
2: Oh, I remember when I was a kid, you never used to lock the doors or anything like that. Mum would yell out, make sure you're home when the streetlights are on, or she'll yell out and say dinner's ready. Like, you don't get any of that now. You don't see kids riding in the streets, you don't see them playing, or you don't see any of that now. They're all sitting on little laptops or little Game Boys or whatever they're playing, and that's probably the environment we're living in now too, though, because it's not a safe world.
1: Do you feel connected to your neighbourhood, to your community there?
5: No, not at all, but that's probably by choice. Just with the work that we do, we work within the community every day. So I think when I get home, I want to keep to myself, and I don't want my address to be known. So, yeah.
6: I feel quite connected to the community. I've got, like, quite a friendly elderly neighbour that my partner and I, like, help do her lawns and take her bins out. And we live in a street with a lot of elderly people, so we're kind of always helping out where we can.
1: Is there something about your community that gives you hope for the next generation?
3: No, I don't know. We're too old to predict the future now. It doesn't matter much to me. Yes, it does, from the family, of course, but yeah.
2: I worry about my grandkids and their kids moving forward, because things don't look too flash as it is at the moment. But
1: is there something that gives you hope amongst all of that?
2: Pauline Hanson.
6: Yeah.
2: I think she's a very resilient woman. What she's gone through over the last 30-odd years, and she's still here and still stands by what she said. And I think a lot of the country sort of believe in what she's saying too. She's not frightened to put her voice forward and say what she wants to say. And you either got to agree with her or you don't agree with her.
6: I have a neighbour that likes to cook for, like, some of the other neighbours and share their culture and different cuisines. So I really like that. And all the neighbours are very interested in that and, like, very accepting. And
1: what kind of cuisine?
6: Like an African cuisine. Oh. Curry and beef stew.
1: Is it good? You like it?
6: It's delicious. Yeah. I wish that I knew the right words for it.
1: Is something for you that

0: No hope for the next generation?
1: I think because I'm a little bit older that I've seen such a change. So, you know, we used to do the Christmas parties in the streets, and we used to have kids playing in the streets and the neighbours' kids coming over. And I think, unfortunately, we don't see that anymore. We're just living in our own little bubble. I mean, we're busy as well. So, yeah, it's hard. But, yeah, I don't see it changing, unfortunately.
2: A few different views there on community connection. It's one of the topics that's coming up a lot as part of the ABC's Your Say project. People saying they feel like maybe those connections are being lost or they're a little bit harder to maintain. I'd love to know how you find a way to socialize beyond your bubble, to feel part of the community, whether you speak to your neighbors, maybe you cook for them. We heard that was one strategy there to build some connection up with the neighborhood. 1-300-977-222, the number to call. You can, of course, text on 0467-842-722. And if you want to take part in the ABC's Your Say project, it can be about anything that's on your mind. The link there is abc.net.au/YourSay, or you can text to the regular text number. If you just text ABC Your Say to 0467 842 722, then you will get the link as well. On ABC Radio, coming up, we are going to talk about exercise and what that means for your appetite, whether it can be, I guess, a bit of a burden for losing weight if you feel like you have a bigger appetite after exercise. Is that true? We're going to hear from someone from the Department of Endocrinology, hormones, about exercise, eating, and what that means for losing weight. I've got some Australian Crawl coming up for you first, though. Boys, light up.

0: Australian Crawl there. The boys light up on ABC Radio. It is 22 minutes away from 11 o'clock. And earlier we were speaking about community connection. One of these common themes that has come up, people are contacting the ABC about the issues that matter to them as part of this Your Say project. And we keep hearing that people feel like maybe that social cohesion is dissipating, like maybe it's harder to make those community connections. There's a range of reasons for that. One of them, we spend a lot more time online than we did before. Sean's got in touch on 0467 842 722, saying it's not only the kids on the digital devices now, adults are just as bad and our social interaction has gone. I think it's time as adults we take back control and get this back under control. Thank you, Sean. It's certainly a big issue at the moment with legislation before the Senate tomorrow, looking at social media regulations. That's been a really big topic on the federal government's mind, of course, not just with the social media ban for kids under 16, which is already in place, of course, but, you know, looking at other ways to try to regulate the big tech companies and maybe try to, I suppose, stop it, these algorithms and these social media companies, these social media platforms, from taking up so much of our time. As Sean says, social interaction has gone, according to Sean. I'd love to know what you think about this, if you have been finding it harder to make those connections with the broader community, if you have found a way to do it, how you engage with those outside your little bubble. I would love to know. 1-300-977-222. You can also text me on 0467 842 722.
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0: And earlier in the program, we heard why a group of veterans have been laying down their medals in a protest at Parliament House this morning over the incoming cap on the support provided to veterans for allied health expenses. So that will be at $5,000 per year unless there is a demonstrated clinical need for further care, according to the federal government. This was announced as part of this year's budget. It will start next July, and the government says this is about limiting unnecessary over-servicing. And earlier you heard from Julianne Finney, a veterans advocate who you may know from the campaigning for the Royal Commission into Veteran Suicide. Her son David was a Navy veteran, and she spoke to me a bit earlier about this cap.
7: They're raising, the minister is raising fees for allied health so that the providers get more money. So the $5,000 is going to last even less time. And what they've done in effect is given providers more money but not allowing the veterans to use it. And, you know, they forget, they say that if there's a clinical need, I'm not sure who decides that clinical need, because I'm pretty sure that people don't go to allied health just to have coffee with a practitioner. And DVA promising that, you know, it will all be done in 28 days. DVA's never done anything in 28 days. I'm concerned about the cap because even in my own son's circumstances, and he asked for help in October 18, mm-hmm.

0: They told him he could have it in April or May of 19, and he died in February. He needed psychological help, and he needed it then, and it didn't come. In part, I blame the fact that he couldn't access allied health for his death. I mean, there's a lot around this. It's not just that, but there's a lot around it. But my goodness, you know, allied health services are not just used for treatment, but they're also used for prevention and maintenance, and cost a lot less money in the long run. There should be no cap.
1: That is Julianne Finney there, Veterans Advocate, very passionately campaigning. She was there at Parliament House this morning. Her son's medal was one of those laid down by another veteran as part of this process. We will check in with RSL Australia tomorrow about this, working with the government to co-design this legislation. The federal government has been contacted for comment as well. But if you need help, please do reach out. There's a number of helplines that are available for you, including some that are specifically for veterans. Open Arms is one of those. 1-800-011-046 is their number, and they're open 24/7. There's also 1-800-VETERAN, which provides support services for veterans and their families. So that number is 1-800-838-372. And of course, you can always contact Lifeline on 13 11 14.
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4: You're with Alice Walker.
1: And I wonder what you find yourself reaching for after you go for a long walk, or you do laps in the pool, or maybe a gym class. Does it make you ravenous? If you're exercising, should you be eating more too? There is new research out that suggests exercise can actually suppress your appetite for a little while. And while regular exercise might make you slightly hungrier, you don't necessarily eat enough to replace all those calories you've burned. Dr. Nick Fuller is on the line. He's Clinical Trials Director at the Department of Endocrinology at the RPA Hospital at the University of Sydney. Good morning to you.
5: Hello, Alice. Thanks very much for having me on.
1: So talk us through this. So exercise can suppress our appetite, really?
5: Yeah, it can be quite frustrating. I mean, especially when we're undertaking or trying to lose or shift a few kilos. You know, we sign up to the gym, we start our exercise program, and then sort of say, what's the point of it? Well, I'm exercising, but I'm actually feeling hungrier. But the interesting thing is, the research shows the opposite thing happens. So when you exercise, it actually dampens your appetite for the period after exercise. And then gradually over time, if you actually keep up the exercise program and keep those consistent good habits in place, your exercise results in an improvement and an increase in hunger because your body's metabolism starts speeding up. So that's when you need to embrace those hunger changes and give your body the fuel it needs, but obviously focusing on healthy food choices.
1: So is what you're saying then, Dr. Nick Fuller, that we shouldn't feel guilty if we've done an exercise session and then we feel really hungry and we want to have a big plate of pasta afterwards. Is that okay?
5: Yeah, look, absolutely. What we tend to do is associate exercise with reward. So we go out and we pound the pavement. We go and do the session at the gym, partake in the boot camp, and afterwards think, okay, now I can reward myself with that treat food or that takeaway food that I'm craving. So what we need to do is obviously retrain our brain to nature's treat. So after the session, you need to be prepared and you need to surround yourself with nature's treat. So thinking of foods that are naturally high in sugar, naturally high in fat, dairy products, nuts and seeds, fruits, these are all wonderful foods that our body needs, particularly after exercise. And you need to, I guess, embrace that change and long-term increase in your appetite because your body's looking for more fuel. It's just basically saying things are improving, my metabolism's revving up, and I'm burning more calories than I used to.
1: Mm-hmm. You're hearing from Dr. Nick Fuller from the University of Sydney about eating after exercise.

0: is the fact that exercise can actually suppress your appetite. It doesn't necessarily make you want to eat all the bad things, but as he was saying, you should be trying to eat the good things after you finish an exercise session. And I've often heard debates, Dr. Nick Fuller, about, you know, whether diet or exercise have more of an impact when you're trying to lose weight. Is it just the trifecta? You really do need to do all of these things and rest as well?
1: Yes, and it is the trifecta. And the third thing being sleep. So we've got to focus on diet, exercise and sleep health. And they're equally important factors when it comes to, I guess, overhaul of your lifestyle and improvement of healthy habits and implementation of healthy habits. So it's not just about making slight, small changes to your diet over time. It's all about increasing and gradually incorporating more daily movement and exercise into your lifestyle, and improving your sleep health by, you know, turning off the devices the 1 to 2 hours before you go to bed, so that you can get good quality and quantity of sleep. Because otherwise, sleep deprivation also has a detrimental effect on appetite and consequently weight. So look, we used to talk about diet and exercise. It was like, people would say, is it 80% diet, 20% exercise? Well, no, it's 33% exercise, 33% diet, and 33% sleep. And why exercise? I guess, look, the most important thing is it's going to help with your appetite and hunger control. But when you go and lose weight, and when you want to, I guess, go and embark on a weight loss journey, if you just focus on diet, you will lose weight from fat stores and muscle mass stores. If you also incorporate exercise, you're going to lose weight predominantly from fat stores, and you're going to hold on to your muscle mass. Now, that's important because muscle is a determining factor of how quick your metabolism is burning, how many calories you're burning at rest. You want to hold on to your muscle mass stores because you're less likely to regain the weight you've lost. So it's just as important.
0: And you're from the Department of Endocrinology at the University of Sydney. What is the role of hormones in all of this when we are trying to, you know, adjust our habits in diet and exercise, when we are looking to lose weight? Are there certain hormones at play that we need to work with and get a friendlier relationship with?
1: Yeah, look, appetite hormones are particularly interesting here, because when we lose weight, our body starts working against us. So with respect to hormones, our appetite hormones change. The hunger hormone ghrelin starts to go up, telling you to eat more, and the appetite suppressant hormones like GLP-1 and PYY, they actually go down, telling you to put down the fork. So that's your body's response, telling you to eat more calories in order to regain the weight you've lost. It doesn't know any better, and this is the very reason why, you know, we tend to fail on our long-term weight loss attempts. We're very good at sticking to the diet. We're very good in terms of the willpower. But what we're not overcoming is the body's usual response to weight loss. And they're the physiological responses that take place within all of us and take us back to our starting weight. So this is what we're all up against, and this is why it's so hard to get long-term results. But we've also found with our research that when you lose weight in small intervals with an interval weight loss approach, that looks like a couple of kilos of weight loss followed by a month of weight maintenance followed by another couple of kilos of weight loss followed by another month of weight maintenance. Those weight maintenance blocks actually allow for the appetite hormones to work normally. They prevent, or you don't see them going up telling you to eat more food. So this interval weight loss approach will give you long-term results rather than the short-term fix that we're all looking for, where you typically get short-term weight loss followed by long-term weight regain. So we've got to rethink how we're attacking and approaching our long-term weight loss goals, and, you know, doing that with small intervals of weight loss every second month using this interval weight loss approach.
0: Interesting. Oh, Dr. Nick Fuller, thanks so much for your time and sharing your expertise this morning.
1: Thanks very much for having me on, Alice.
0: He's a clinical trials director at the Department of Endocrinology at the RPA Hospital, University of Sydney, speaking about exercise and weight loss and appetite and how all those things interlink, the fact that exercise can actually suppress your appetite. There's an article up on The Conversation if you'd like to read a bit more about this, but very interesting stuff, and a good reminder that it is important to do all of the things, diet, exercise and sleep. They really do all matter.
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0: And one of the things that we have been hearing a lot about is community connection, which is what we've been talking about today. People have been saying to the ABC maybe that the community connection is feeling a bit harder, that maybe we're losing some of the ways that we used to interact with other people. Volunteering has certainly come up as something that people really enjoy and find a lot of connection through. I'd love to know if you have a way to connect with your community, with your neighbours, if you found a way to interact, you know, to if you do know your neighbours, if you get outside your social bubble in some way. 1300 977 222. You can also text on 0467 842 722. On the text line, this person says, I find wide and diverse connection and support, giving and receiving, through churches. Not only my local church community, but wherever I go, within Australia or overseas. I guess that's because connection with and care between others is central to the teaching of Jesus. Thank you for sending that through. Farrah-Lise from Ararat's called in. Hi, Farrah-Lise.
7: Hello. Well, I actually only just sent in this little quote because I'm sorting out old musical comedy newsletters from back in 2002.
0: Okay, that's a very interesting task, Farrah-Lise. We'll leave that to the side for a second. What have you found?
7: And I just saw this little quote jump off the page at me. If you think it's hard to meet new people, try picking up the wrong golf ball, by Jack Lemmon.
0: So as in you'll definitely have someone come up and have something to say to you if you wrong golf ball. Maybe not the right kind of connection. Do you find a way, Farrah-Lise, yourself in your community? Do you feel like you do connect with the broader community, that you know found a way to speak to people and just to be part of it?
7: Oh, yes. My husband and I have joined different groups in the community.
0: And for you, that's the way.
7: And I go to writers' group, and yeah, it's good.
0: Yeah, so those sort of structured, organised activities. That structure is what helps you to meet other people, is when you've got that organised activity to go to. Yeah, there's a lot of different clubs out there.
7: Yeah,
0: beautiful. Oh, well, thank you so much, Farrah-Lise, for getting in touch, as always. Mark's in Apollo Bay and called in. Hi, Mark.
8: Morning, Alice.
0: Good morning. How do you do this? How do you find connection?
8: Yeah, so I used to live in Melbourne and that was fine. And then when I moved out of Melbourne, I found that I didn't know anybody. And the solution was to join something, same as everyone else. Join a club or volunteer especially. Volunteering is, people who volunteer rate very high on the happiness index. Hmm. So I joined CFA and instead of just living in the town, I joined the community. Mm. And that made a real difference to me.
0: Do you feel the difference coming from Melbourne, Mark? Like, did it feel like there was more of that in regional communities than in the city? Or did you think there was just as much opportunity to get out amongst the local community when you live in Melbourne?
8: I didn't have the sense of it in Melbourne. It was only once I left, and I didn't even feel it once I got out into the town. I realised that I only knew the people who were who sold food and petrol and supermarket, but it wasn't until I joined that I felt community, I felt connected.
0: Mm. And do you interact with your neighbours, you know, outside of those groups, Mark? Like, have you found a way to, you know, just say hello, or a way to kind of just have a connection with those around you, even if they're not in your immediate social circle?
8: Yeah, absolutely. But I'm quite outgoing, so I can fire up a conversation with nearly everyone. At the moment, I'm travelling in a caravan, and I can find a conversation easily. But I'm very aware that not everyone's like me, who's quite extroverted.
0: And they're certainly a good way to meet people travelling, because, you know, people are kind of starved for conversation when they're in that circumstance. They actually want to meet people and find out more about what other people are up to, get some recommendations and so on. Mark, great to hear from you this morning. Where are you at the moment on your trip?
8: I'm in Apollo Bay. I've just arrived in Apollo Bay yesterday. My son and his partner are coming down for the Great Ocean Road bike ride next Sunday. So I've got a bike rack. I'm going to go and pick

0: up, and then at the end of the ride, I'm going to pick them up at the end of the ride and take them home.
1: Oh, beautiful. Well, I hope you get good weather, Mark. It's certainly a beautiful spot, so enjoy.
0: Absolutely. Having an adventure.
1: Love it. That is Mark there, who finds joining groups really is the solution. Is that how you do it, or do you find ways to just sort of organically connect with people, like that neighbour that cooks for everyone? Have you found a way to connect with the community? 1-300-977-222. You can text on 0467-842-722. This is the Love and Spoonful. It's called Daydream.

0: The Love and Spoonful with Daydream, and here to bring us back to earth on the Country Hour after 12 o'clock, Warwick Long. Hi, Woz.
1: G'day there, Alice.
0: What's coming up today?
1: Today we're going to delve into the world of diesel prices and availability. If you've driven past a servo lately, you would see they're quite high, and we're heading towards harvest time. So what does that mean, and how are farmers feeling as we get closer there for their costs, but also just being able to bring in the crop? So we're going to look at all of that and more.
0: And anyone who drives a diesel car will be noticing this, but of course the farmers use a lot of it. Thank you, Woz. And the Conversation Hour is coming up after 11 o'clock, so stay tuned for that. I'll catch you at the same time tomorrow. See you then.
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6: ABC News with Mary McDonald. Good morning. A white ute has been towed from the scene of a fatal shooting in Melbourne's north. Police are continuing investigations to understand what led to a man being shot just after 7:30 last night in Thomastown. Witnesses have described emotional scenes after the shooting, with dozens of the man's friends and relatives arriving not long after. Police are still hunting for the shooter, who remains on the run. Police say the highest priority this morning is to find alleged axe attacker Peter O'Ryan, who was on the run in Gippsland and eastern Victoria and likely armed. He's accused of setting upon his elderly parents and brother in tyres on Saturday during an argument. They all remain in a critical but stable condition in hospital in Melbourne. Detective Inspector Mark Rossiter says there are more resources in the area as police continue the manhunt.
7: Our intelligence suggests that O'Ryan isn't a bush man or a bush person, and whilst it's likely that he headed into that area, he's more known to

0: to frequent towns like Morwell and stay in abandoned houses and the like.
1: Police are investigating a fatal house fire in Daylesford, northwest of Melbourne this morning. Emergency services were called to reports of a blaze at a property on Fraser Street about 4:30. A person who was yet to be identified was found dead inside. The circumstances surrounding the fire are being investigated. The Baffler Group has stood down around 200 staff as the debt-ridden property developer continues to engage in emergency funding talks. The ABC understands a small group of lenders is negotiating a smaller loan of between $3 and $5 million to keep funding the administration. Today had been marked as another crucial deadline for the floundering property group, which owes creditors $3.4 billion in debts since plunging into administration in late August. Federal opposition leader Angus Taylor has expressed censorship concerns over the government's plans to crack down on harmful algorithms. The government is preparing to unveil draft digital duty of care laws, which would allow Australians to opt out of social media algorithms and force companies to protect users from harm. Angus Taylor says Australians should have control over what they see on social media, but is worried the proposal will lead to censorship.
2: We see that what the big tech companies do at times is unconscionable, but frankly, letting this minister or the government or the Prime Minister control my algorithms or anyone's algorithms, well, there's a lot of questions to answer in that.
1: Both the Labor and Liberal Party have criticised One Nation's superannuation reform, saying it would leave people worse off in retirement. One Nation is proposing a radical change to the superannuation system, which would allow Australians who rent or pay a mortgage to divert a portion of their super payments as salary for up to 3 years. CEO of the Super Members Council of Australia, Misha Schubert, says those changes would increase inflationary pressures in the short term.
3: That would slash people's super. It would leave people dramatically poorer in their retirement years. It would whack up the cost for every taxpayer to then have to pay a really much bigger age pension bill because people would have less super. And it would also drive interest rates even higher.
1: The National Australian Apprenticeship Association says Labor's new $78 million scheme, which will provide free qualifications for up to 6,000 tradies, is a small but important step in the right direction. Labor introduced the scheme to tackle construction skills shortages, and after warning that it would not reach its target of building 1.2 million homes by mid-2029. The CEO of the National Australian Apprenticeship Association, Ben Barden, says while the overall labour force is growing, the trade figure has slipped in the past few years.
4: This program, the Advanced Entry Trades Training Program, it runs over 3 years and it will provide around 2,000 places a year. So 1 to 1.5% of overall commencements. So it's a small component, but an important component.
1: To sport, and Queensland batsman Manus Labuschagne has kept his spot in the Test cricket squad for a three-match tour of South Africa. Australia's selectors have named a 16-man squad for the series, adding batsman Cooper Connolly, spin bowler Matthew Kuhneman and fast bowler Michael Nessa to the squad that played a recent two-test series against Bangladesh. Labuschagne had a disappointing series, batting at number three against Bangladesh, scoring just 36 runs at an average of 12. The first test against South Africa begins in just under 3 weeks. To the weather now for the state, mostly cloudy with isolated showers. For Melbourne, cloudy, the high chance of showers becoming less likely this afternoon, with a top today of 14 degrees. Tomorrow, mostly sunny and a top of 16 degrees then. Right now in Melbourne, it's 13 degrees. ABC News.
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11: Good morning. If you've sought help for an eating disorder, what have you found about getting support? What made it difficult to get the right support? Do you have tips for others? This is on the heels of a new concerning report out this morning. 6 years after the start of the pandemic, and during that pandemic, we know that the eating disorder crisis really ramped up in Victoria and elsewhere. Well, it hasn't lessened. More than 40 people a week are presenting to emergency departments, according to this report, while others await

0: Experiencing worsening responses to fire emergencies when they look at Fire Rescue Victoria data. I'd like to hear your stories and whether it aligns with what you are seeing and hearing. The report found that while the volume of the emergency call-outs increased, particularly in these high-growth areas, the number of trucks offline for repair has hit critical levels. And as we heard this morning, that has led to some really disappointing outcomes for people. Whenever we've talked about this on the wireless, very strong feelings have arisen. So join the conversation today. Ring and text me with your experience. We're going to cross to a rally that's happening in Melbourne and also chat with a couple of fireys there. But I'd like to hear your thoughts. 1300 222 774 is the number to call. 0437 774 774 is always the number to text. Also, in this conversation now, we're going to be talking about farm theft. The reports aren't really all that accurate because there is a quite famously low reporting rate. What is all that about? We will get, though, the first national snapshot of what's happening in farm theft, the first in 20 years. So that's coming up later. But next, the pandemic rise in eating disorders that never subsided. We'll talk next to some people who can tell you how to get support.
1: This is The Conversation Hour with Mary Guerin.
0: So give me a call if you have sought help for an eating disorder. What have you found about getting that support? 1300 222 774. Maybe you've got some tips for others to say what helped you or the people that you love as well. Joining me on the line now is Paul Bird, CEO of Eating Disorders Victoria, and also Samuel, who works with Eating Disorders Victoria and who also has lived experience of this. Thank you both, Samuel and Paul, for joining me.
2: Good morning, Mary.
3: Yeah, thanks for having us, Mary.
0: Samuel, let me start with you. And Paul, I should say, also has lived experience through his family as well. Anyone who's listening, 1300 222 774, if this is something that affects you, give us a call, tell us your stories. Samuel, just before I get to your work with Eating Disorders Victoria, can you give us a little bit of an insight as to how this entered your life, an eating disorder?
3: Yeah, thanks for that. So for me, I was diagnosed with an eating disorder in 2018. But I think when you ask about my experience, it probably came after, you know, nearly two decades of struggling with, I guess, eating disorder symptoms and forming my relationship with food, my body, and things like that. It all kind of climbed up into that diagnosis. So yeah, I think there's the time that I was diagnosed, but then I guess the period before that, which led to it, and I think speaks to a lot of people's experiences of being diagnosed quite late or
0: And you've pointed to the messages you were having in your own brain and how they particularly relate to men and masculinity. Can you give us an insight into that?
3: Yeah. Like, I think for many people who get diagnosed with an eating disorder, for me, it was a pretty confronting experience. So it came with a lot of shame. Particularly as a male, I think in those early stages, I wrestled a lot with what it meant to have an eating disorder and the perceived threat that it had to my identity at the time, which added a layer of complexity.
0: You've also written about how you are creative. You were creative as a younger man as well. How did living with an eating disorder affect that?
3: Yeah, so, I mean, for me, you know, when I think about my childhood, I guess music and being creative was a really important part of my childhood. I loved to sing, and I think ironically, or maybe not ironically, but having an eating disorder, so I had bulimia nervosa, I actually had to stop singing because of the impact that that disorder was having on me. So it took away, I guess, one of the things that I, you know, was really, really enjoying and brought a lot of meaning to my life.
0: You're listening to Samuel, who has had that lived experience of having an eating disorder. I'm wanting to speak with you too. If this is touching your life or that of someone that you know and love, what experience are you having with seeking support? What's that like? 1300 222 774. Before I talk about that moment that, you know, started to turn things around for

0: You, Samuel, I just wanted to bring in Paul Bird, CEO of Eating Disorders Victoria. Paul, you have experience as well of this in your own family.
1: Yeah, so my wife was hospitalised with anorexia at 12, and so I've understood a bit about the disease for a long time. And our worst nightmare came true when our daughter at 19 was also hospitalised with anorexia. So for the last 3 years, we've been through that experience, and it's something that no family should go through. And thankfully, EDV was there. And you know, when you're going through these crises, you've got to get help. You know, we know that all eating disorders are serious mental health conditions, and over 300,000 Victorians live with an eating disorder.
0: Mm. And we know that it went up during COVID, and your new report says basically that hasn't stopped. Just before we sort of move on from your experiences, Paul, how's your family going at the moment?
1: Yeah, it's good. I mean, I think, you know, through EDV's advice and through, you know, we went through obviously treatment with her, and Origin was a great help around what we call family-based treatment. So it's the whole family understanding the condition, but also the protective factors that we can put around our loved ones. And so, you know, we through that process, especially I've learnt a lot, and that's the reason I came to EDV, you know, 2 months ago, is you know, we need to make more of an impact in this condition. So everyone's doing well. Ironically, my daughter has just passed a master's in dietitian and has just started work as a dietitian. So
0: it is about
1: building a life around your eating disorder so you're able to manage it and it's not such a bigger part of your life.
0: You're listening to Paul Bird, who's CEO of Eating Disorders Victoria, and Samuel's on the line as well, who works with Eating Disorders Victoria. And Samuel, before we get on to that work and your experience getting onto EDV, you also had a sort of a more of a light bulb moment through travel. Tell me about that.
2: Yeah, look, I think this kind of ties into the creativity aspect, but, you know, recovery is not linear. That's the kind of famous saying, eating disorders. But I think for me, as I was going through that kind of meaning making, trying to understand my experience, yeah, I found a love for, I guess, like poetry, writing and stuff. And when I was traveling, probably romanticizing my life a bit, I found a lot of poems, and I guess writing became a way for me to help make sense of my experience and deal with some of those, you know, really deeply painful, I guess, memories and understandings that I had about my experience. So it's become a real, yeah, I think traveling as well kind of helped that in many ways, but it's become a big part of my journey and something I believe in.
0: Travel as therapy. I'm right on board with that, Samuel. And so, as I said, you are now Eating Disorders Victoria has the benefit of your insight and your experience. You're working with them as a mental health worker. That male experience you were talking about before, the messages that were caught up with images of, you know, self-images of masculinity and so forth. What do you believe is the key for talking with men who are going through eating disorders?
2: Yeah, I think when it comes to male eating disorders, look, it's a really complex area, and I'll talk to my experience, I guess, on that. You know, when I was diagnosed, I guess the idea that I had in my head of what a person with an eating disorder looks like was, you know, very, very different to me. So I think that added a layer of complexity where, yeah, I battled a lot with what would it mean to kind of accept this diagnosis, understand myself through that. And there was a lot of stigma and, I guess, you know, unhelpful messages that I probably had received quite early on that complicated that journey for me. So look, I was quite lucky in a sense that I attended, my first contact with EDV was attending one of their support groups. And I was lucky that I was able to kind of see the diversity of people's experiences and the different walks of life, different ages, different genders, to kind of help me see that, you know, it wasn't just me. Like, the diagnosis is one thing, but the experience behind it is very, very different. You know, and that's the work that I've been doing with EDV as well, partly is, you know, now being in a facilitator role in those support groups, which is incredible.
0: Just back to something that you said there about stigma. Can you explain that a little? Is it people? What is it about it that you think causes the stigma?
2: I think it's probably one of, when eating disorders specifically, we all have relationships with food, our body, and ideas of what health looks like. I even worked a bit in the fitness industry as well. So understanding what health looks like, I think we can be quite biased towards viewing it through a very, what we can observe and what we can see. And I think that really doesn't help. At least it didn't help for me in terms of understanding what is healthy, what isn't healthy, what does it look like to have a relationship with food. And then I guess the broader messaging around that, I look at, diet fads and things like that. Mm. It can really create a lot of misunderstanding, or I guess a very fixed idea of what health should be and what it isn't. So, yeah.
0: Mm. You're listening to Samuel, and also with me is Paul Bird from Eating Disorders Victoria. Let's get to this report from Eating Disorders Victoria. Pretty stark. As you said before, more than 300,000 Victorians are estimated to be living with an eating disorder. But your report found only 3 in 10 access treatment, and often taking 5 years to do so. So I guess let's unpack that a little bit. What's happening to the 7 in 10, Paul?
1: Well, as we just said with Sam, there is a massive stigma we have in our state and in our country about talking about this. So, this is where, and maybe this is the last taboo or the most significant. I kind of feel that where we were with mental health issues 20 years ago, when, we didn't talk about other mental health issues. So it's really important to remember that eating disorders are serious mental health issues, that we do need to talk about them and we do need to seek help earlier. So that's really the key message that we want to say today.
0: Right. So that, average of 5 years is something that sort of comes with part of the condition, I guess, if you like. This on text, Paul. My sister has anorexia and is seeing her GP and is on waiting list for psych, but feeling helpless at the moment, just waiting. Any advice on what we can do? She gets worse every day. Well, my heart goes out to that texter, and I'm sure Paul isn't making this personalised advice, but for there to be so many people in this position potentially with that 7 in 10, Paul, what would you have to say?
1: Yeah, so we have a helpline and we have tools online as well. So I'd say to anyone out there who is worried about a loved one or wants to take help-seeking step, please contact us. So, Mary, do you mind if I give out the phone number?
0: Oh, please do.
1: Okay, so it's 1-800-550-236. Or eatingdisorders.org.au. So we have an amazing team of counsellors, peer mentors, carer coaches, nurses that can provide a level of service in and out of the inpatient system, the daycare system that we have in Victoria.
0: So I'll repeat this later as well, but 1300 550 236 is the number from Eating Disorders Victoria. With that much of a lag, people coming to it later and presumably with a bit more of an acute position, and there being this lack of resources, what do you think needs to change to improve access to early intervention treatment?
1: Well, to its credit, the Victorian government, after the explosion of cases through COVID, did implement a Victorian Eating Disorders Strategy that we were involved with, and there's also an implementation plan. And what that does is it specifies a step system of care for people to go through, and we're certainly embedded across that step system. So that's in place, and the report calls for the investment in that. So the ongoing investment the government needs to make in that. But also, EDV also provides workplace training. So obviously a lot of people are affected in the workplace and by the behaviours that they see. We do school programs and we do programs at clubs. So we really need a lot more education and awareness for eating disorders across the whole community if we're going to really make a dent in this stigma.
0: Mm. Samuel, what would earlier intervention have changed for you?
2: That's a big question. I think about this a lot, and I think for me it probably would have meant, I think, one, that I probably wouldn't have, the eating disorder wouldn't have gotten worse. But I think more broadly it would have, helped me I guess, understand, you know, my distress a little bit more. It would have helped me and my family as

0: well. I think, you know, having Paul here and hearing him reflect on his experience, you know, it's not just how it impacted me, it was how it impacted my family. I think there would have been a lot more opportunity for my family knowing how they could support me and things like that. So yeah, I think for me, having early intervention, it would have stopped me from, I guess, viewing all my worth and things around my body and things like that, which has impacted my life so, so much. I'm now in the position of kind of changing. But yeah, I think the messages around early intervention, people having access to the right information, you know, the conversations around health and what that looks like from a young age is really, really important. I think would have prevented, a lot of hurt to both me and my family.
1: Mm. And Paul, as you know, a carer and as someone who's working in this space now, what do you say are the early signs that families, friends and GPs often overlook that we should be more aware of?
2: And I think this is where it's particularly hard, because the changes in behaviour are very gradual. So not one change necessarily alerts you to this. So there are so many changes that, it could be skipping meals, it can be wearing baggier clothing, it can be interest in clean eating. For us, or for me, it was seeing my daughter spend a lot of time on the nutrition labels on the back of food products, and then having her own cupboard, of which she wouldn't eat anything in the cupboard. But when you look back on it, there's a whole pattern of behaviour that I didn't pick up. My wife certainly did a lot earlier than I did. So it's really about how can you deliberately notice some of those patterns, but also there are some amazing learning tools on our website. Mm-hmm. So anyone that's worried, there's so many things that you need to look out for, but it's also about how we also behave around our own children. So ourselves, are we talking about dieting? Are we talking about things that might trigger or increase an eating disorder or disordered eating? So I think we need to be mindful of our own behaviour as well.
1: Well, I thank you so much for coming on to the Conversation Hour, both of you, and for sharing your experiences. I'm trusting that that will help a lot of people. Thank you.
2: Thank you.
1: Thank you. That's Samuel and Paul Bird, who's the CEO, both working with Eating Disorders Victoria. Now, that number again for anyone who wants to get in touch with Eating Disorders Victoria, 1300 550 236 is the number there, or go to the website. And also there's the Butterfly Foundation, 1-800-334-673. So we will keep talking about that through the Conversation Hour. Do let me know. Also, we will be talking about the first national snapshot of farm theft for two decades. I'd love to know what's happening near you. Later, I want to hear, who do you think is getting it right, the 49ers or the Rams? We're getting a real-life sleep experiment here, sleep and sport experiment. One NFL team turning up a week before, one a day before. Who do you think is getting it right? But next, well, I asked you to text and call with your thoughts about Fire Rescue Victoria and what's happening in your area. You are already hitting those text lines. Give me a call, 1300 222 774, on the back of an ABC data crunch. Talking about equipment and response times with Fire Rescue Victoria, especially in Melbourne's fastest growing areas. That's next.
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1: Well, if you haven't caught up with it, ABC has done a crunching of the numbers and found that, in fact, in some of Melbourne's fastest growing areas, the response times are getting slower and there is not enough equipment. Now, a lot of texts coming through seem to echo that as well. Joining me now will be a couple of firefighters who are in the FRV, but do not speak on behalf of the FRV. Jeff Barker joins me first and is calling from the rally in the city. Thanks for joining me, Jeff.
8: Thank you for having me, Mary.
1: First off, what's happening at the rally?
4: Well, we've firefighters have rallied outside Premier Cameral's office here, asking to reset the relationship we have. We have an opportunity with the new Premier to call on him to refund the fire services appropriately to ensure we have the necessary equipment and infrastructure to service the community of Victoria.
1: 1300 222 774 if you want to share what's happening in your area as well. Jeff Barker, you actually have a connection to the Clyde North station. There has been a text coming in saying, can you ask where the fire stations for Armstrong Creek and Clyde North are? What's the answer to that, Jeff?
4: Well, we don't know, Mary. That's simply the answer. I mean, I've just made some inquiries recently about the Clyde North fire station, which was identified back in the CFA days as early as 2009 to have a growth area, to address the growth area in Casey East. It was funded by the state government then, the Andrews government, in 2017 to the CFA for about $7.5 million. Excuse me. That funding was handed over to FRB on the formation of Fire Rescue Victoria in 2020. And the then Allan government made an announcement to build a fire station that would be completed by the end of 2023. Unfortunately, we haven't seen that. And what we've seen this morning, as Frieda indicated on Wallage this morning.
1: Yeah, just to reiterate for our regional listeners who might not have heard that, you're talking about Frieda Killelet, who, was talking about her home being burnt down. She lived opposite where the Clyde North fire station was supposed to be.
4: Oh, that's correct.
1: And you attended that, didn't you, Jeff?
4: Yeah, I was coming off night shift when that call came in, and once I realised how serious that fire was, I returned. I actually went on site to that fire to offer support to my colleagues who were there, because this is our worst fears realised. Mary, we've been pushing to see that this fire station is built for years. We've asked the questions of it, when is it going to be built? Because one day there's going to be a fire right in the Clyde North area. And in this case, it was opposite the site of the Clyde North fire station.
1: And so how did you feel when you turn up, when you know that there could have been appliances there earlier?
4: Oh, it's devastating for firefighters. I mean, we see tragedies all the time. We see loss of property, loss, sometimes avoidable, sometimes not. But when we see this one in Spartan Avenue in Clyde North, it was just devastating, because this could have been prevented. Had the state government and Fire Rescue Victoria funded and built this station, I am absolutely confident we could have minimise property loss to the area of origin. I literally could have run across the road myself with a fire extinguisher and met the fire truck there. Instead, over 8 minutes, that fire was allowed to grow without the intervention of firefighters, and we saw the devastating property loss. And unfortunately, if we continue on this path, we're going to see more devastating property loss like Frieda had.
1: Someone has texted, what is the new Emergency Services Minister doing? Just to let everybody know, ABC has tried to get a response this morning as well from the Minister, and also we have an open invitation for the Fire Rescue Victoria Commissioner as well to join us. Jeff Barker, you've been hearing from him. And Jeff, just before I let you go and talk to Lachlan, it isn't just stations not being built, but it's about the trucks on the road, replacing the old trucks. It's about staffing as well, in your view?
4: Yeah, that's right. Even if this fire station in Clyde North was built, we simply do not have the truck to put it in. I mean, we are grossly underfunded with firefighting appliances. FRB have approximately over 160 pumpers. We require about $250 million to replace those fire trucks, 64% of which are going to be out of date over the age of 15 by the end of this year. At a cost of $1.6 million, the funding that the state government have provided, which is about $10 million per year for the next 4 years, equates to about six fire trucks. Now, in August, as James rightly pointed out, we had 40%, 62 appliances in mechanical workshops broken down or in the back car parks of the fire stations that are broken down. Firefighters sitting in fire stations without a fire truck to respond. This is the state that this Fire Rescue Victoria fleet is in. We are literally running out of fire trucks. And despite the funding suggestions by FRV and the state government that, you know, we've increased funding year on year, you know, popping a few million dollars over the budget line to say, oh, look, we've increased it, is grossly inadequate. Like I said, we need $250 million to fix the fleet today.
1: Mm. You've been listening to Jeff Barker, who's a firefighter, and on the line as well is Lachlan Butterfield, who, again, is from FRV, but not speaking for FRV. Lachlan, Jeff's talking about those experiences in the southeast, and you worked in the southeast and then went to Ballarat. What was the difference in experience there?
8: So down the southeast, like, we are seeing that population growth absolutely occurring down there. But in the western suburbs, we're seeing massive growth. We're seeing places like Truganina and out Tarni, like the population's growing, you know, 30,000 in the next couple of years. We're seeing fire trucks that just simply cannot get to the fires in time. Now, there's a couple of factors for that. There's one, that the traffic's now getting busier because there's so many more people. So that's a factor. It slows down response. Mm. The fire stations themselves are seeing way more fire calls than they've ever seen before. So now they're becoming busy and occupied at fire calls. And then the other thing that we're seeing is, you know, there should be a second fire truck now at Tarni and places like that, even another fire station to help service that area. That is not happening under this government.
1: But you had a very different experience in Ballarat. Why is that?
8: Yeah, so, well, luckily where I was, I'm based at Lucas Fire Station, which is in the western part of Ballarat there. That was the first time ever that they've ever pre-planned for a fire station to get built. So back in about 2016, they said, righto, there's population coming for the west part of Ballarat. Let's build a fire station before the population actually gets there, and we'll have the safety protection ready for when the houses get built. That fire station got built in 2018, and then we were able to service the community. Now, when I first started there about then, we saw about 600 fire calls a year. Now we're seeing in 2026 over 1,300 fire calls a year. We've more than doubled in that time. Now, that is the only time I've ever seen a government pre-plan for a fire station to be there to protect the community.
1: Has it kept up?
8: We've not seen... No, it is not kept up. We've not seen that ever since 2016, and we're certainly not seeing it now with the massive growth that we're seeing in the southeast and the western suburbs.
1: Lachlan, thank you so much for joining us on air today, and to Jeff Barker as well. Thank you so much.
8: No worries. Thank you, Mary. Appreciate it.
1: That's Lachlan Butterfield and Jeff Barker talking about what's happening with Fire Rescue Victoria. Now, as I said, we've got an open invitation to the Fire Rescue Victoria Commissioner or the Minister who want to come onto the Conversation Hour, and ABC Newsroom and local radio will keep on this story. As I said, there's a lot of... there's a high temperature, sorry, pun not intended, on the text line as well. I'm a Fire Rescue Victoria firefighter, says Ben. How would the government like me to explain to my children that Dad isn't safe at work anymore? That's on text. You're listening to The Conversation Hour on 774 ABC Melbourne and Victoria. Now, later, we are going to be looking at the first national snapshot of farm theft in 20 years. It's a really mixed picture. It's anything from opportunistic crime by locals to quite sophisticated heists, including several people and trucks and hundreds or even thousands of cattle. I'd love to hear the story of what's going on where you are. 1300 222 774 to talk about farm theft. But next... The NFL is hitting Melbourne, if you haven't already heard. I know you will have. You're going to hear it all week. Now, who's doing it right, the 49ers or the Rams? Do you come here a week ahead of the match if you're coming from America, or a day ahead? Give us your, well, non-scientific or scientific views. 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
1: Who's doing it right, the 49ers or the Rams? Even if you're not into a gridiron, even if you're not going to watch the match, Let me know. I'm sure you've got an opinion. How do you best prepare going across the other side of the world and doing a competitive match? It's not for laughs. That will be the match that happens on Friday. Joining me now is Ed Wyatt, who's an American-Australian sports journalist, also has hosted the Super Bowl live on SBS for a few years and 10 as well. And he will have a special role in this match as well, which we'll get to. Ed, thanks for joining us.
9: Always happy to jump on. Apologies for my voice. I'm fighting a bit of a cold, but yeah, happy to jump on.
1: It gives it that gangster edge, Ed. You're good. I won't try and strain it for too long. As I said, firstly, from your point of view, have you got the sore voice because you've just been screaming about this? What are your personal excitement levels?
9: Look, it's great. I mean, for me, I've seen a lot of American football games, obviously, so that novelty isn't the same for me as it is for a lot of Australians, obviously. But for Melbourne and for the people here that love the sport and love the fact that Melbourne's a sporting capital, I love the fact that this game has been received the way it's been received, and it's going to put such a positive spin on it for Americans watching the game and people watching it around the world. So from that standpoint, I am super excited. I'm really happy the way the city has responded.
1: Mm. I'm asking people who's doing it right. Do you come out a week before or a day before? 1300 222 774. Ed, this is, well, unprecedented. I hate that word, but, it is. And it's a real life experiment, right, that we've got these two teams with completely opposite approaches. Have you got a hot take on which is going to succeed?
9: Yeah, it's a great, great question, isn't it? I mean, this is actually a regular season game, so it matters, right? So it's not like they're coming here to put on an exhibition. So it actually really matters. And they put a lot of thought, obviously, into the way they prepare for games, whether you're flying from, say, San Francisco to New York or San Francisco to Dallas. This is a whole nother thing going across the world. So I'm actually really intrigued by it. I'm more surprised at the Rams, I'll be honest with you, because I think to come in and get situated and get to know your surroundings and things like that, to me, makes a lot of sense. To just sort of fly in and hope that you've got it right in terms of jet lag does seem a bit risky. But look, these are multi-billion-dollar operations. So I guess you've got to back the Rams science. But it does seem weird to me to kind of come in this way. Going the other way, I can say, as someone who's flown a lot, probably 30 times between the two places, going over, I have no problem. I hit the ground running easily, no jet lag at all. Coming back here, I still don't really get jet lag, but it definitely slows me down a little bit.
1: That's right. That's just about how the earth turns. I hope you're running onto the field as well with all those millions of dollars at stake.
9: Yeah.
1: Yeah, that's right. Give us a call if you want to weigh in on this real life experiment. I'm talking with Ed Wyatt, who's American-Australian sports journalist, who will be playing a role. Before we get to that, just on that bench, the benchmark of success, I guess, for this whole thing happening, the NFL match being here, will it be in part about how the players hold up? Because presumably they've got a lot of sway. If they go back and say that was not worth it, then that might be the end for Australian NFL matches.
9: It's going to be a real balance, isn't it? I mean, they've got the Players Association, which will be getting, it's a very strong union. So they will definitely be getting some feedback about that. And they'll have to balance that against the NFL's desire to sort of spread the word globally and internationally, right? They haven't been able to do that the way, say, basketball and baseball have been, because baseball, obviously, number one sport in Japan, number one sport in Korea, basketball, one of the most popular sports in the world. NFL's a little bit different. It's only really played at a high level in the U.S. and Canada. So this is pretty new to them. So, yeah, they're going to have to balance that. From a marketing standpoint, brilliant, obviously, but you're right. I think player welfare at some point will be a discussion, and you're right. It'll be interesting to see. We probably won't know this till, a couple of weeks, months down the line when we see how these guys have recovered. But I think that's a really good point. The other thing I want to mention, Mary, is the fact that the 49ers, by being here early, have really started winning some of the hearts and minds of the people in Melbourne, right?
1: They've got in early with the merch, everything.
9: They've been great. And the Rams, bizarrely, kind of have been allocated this region as a marketing place for them to kind of spread the word officially, if you will. but they're kind of late to the party in a weird way. So I think the Niners have really made some inroads here and have been out and about, and I've really enjoyed seeing some of the stuff on social media. So that's another thing about coming early, is you get to lay some groundwork.
1: Yeah, you've missed out on some of that fantastic hearts and minds. And when, as you say, people are getting excited. Who do you think is actually going to be attending? Is it all corporates or is it, you know, an informed crowd? Are there a lot of tourists? Who do you think will be in this at the G?
9: I think it'll be a huge mix. I really do. There'll be a lot of people that want to come just because it's a spectacle. There'll be a lot of people who love the game and want to see it at the G. I think there'll be a lot.

0: lot of people. There will be a lot of corporate people, obviously, but I do think there'll be people coming for when the NFL first started going to London. People came from all around Europe to watch those games, and I think you'll get that here. You'll get a lot of people from around the country flying in to see this game. So, I think it's to be a great mix of knowledgeable people that probably don't have a clue but are big sports fans, people that just want to be part of this amazing event.
1: And even just watching it, I guess, just for the spectacle. Ed,
0: Yeah.
1: before I let you go, can you explain the role that you'll be doing there? It's a bit fascinating to me.
0: Well, hopefully, if I get my voice back. No, I won't need my
1: Sorry if
0: voice.
1: I don't wear it out. Sorry about that.
0: I'm going to be, no. I'm going to be in the booth for the American National Radio broadcast, standing next to the guy who calls the game, the play-by-play caller. And I'll be just assisting him by pointing out some of the guys who make the big plays. Like if a guy intercepts a pass and he's number 37, I will literally point to a big board that says number 37, just so then he can say interception by Johnson or whatever. Just a sort of a
1: Just a
0: second set
1: second
0: of
1: pair of
0: eyes,
1: eyes.
0: if you
1: Is that
0: will.
1: because
0: Yeah.
1: they're hard to identify on the run?
0: And there's so many people out there, right? There are 50 some players on the sideline, and they're substituting all the time, unlike, say, footy, AFL or NRL games. So, yeah, there's a lot of that. And I think, yeah, it'll be a long way away at the G, right? Because the American field's smaller. So, yeah, it'll be a bit of that. So, I've never really done this before, but obviously been around the game for years. My dad's a coach, so I've been around the game since I'm about 6 years old. So, I should be okay.
1: I'm sure you will be. Look, you've been generous with your time and your voice this morning,
0: Thank you.
1: Ed. Thank
0: Thank you.
1: you. Rest up and enjoy the match if we don't speak to you beforehand.
0: Happy to. No problem at all.
1: That's Ed Wyatt, American Australian sports journalist. Peter, you're in Lake's entrance. Are you excited?
2: No.
1: Okay, why not?
2: Well, I mean, basically, it's gridiron, isn't it? And basically, it's so much helmet, so much steel on the field that, my overall comment is along the lines of how many teams have they brought over? Because they have so many different teams for various events
1: Well, they have a
2: operating on the field.
1: defensive and attacking
2: That's
1: team.
2: right. So
1: Yeah.
2: my comment fairly simply is, can your guest tell us exactly how long the average player is on the field for? And
1: Ed's
2: if
1: left
2: they
1: us to
2: go.
1: rest his voice, unfortunately, but you're saying what with the
2: So what I'm
1: helmets?
2: saying is that I don't think it's going to make very much difference if you're coming over and you're actually only going to be on the field for 15 minutes of the 2 hours of the game,
1: But pretty
2: versus
1: impactful
2: where you
1: 15
2: come.
1: minutes. They do hit each
2: Oh,
1: other's hard, Peter.
2: yeah. Sorry, I'm a rugby union player, and I'll tell you what, a past rugby union player. But you don't get any harder than that. And half the injuries end up with all of the steel and stuff that they're carrying around, and
1: Well,
2: they don't have the
1: indeed.
2: padding and stuff.
1: Yes, although then you get into debates about whether padding, we should have more padding for those other codes. Peter, thank you. You're not alone. Stephen Mount Evelyn says, no interest whatsoever in American football, a boring, repetitive game. Someone else is saying, rich people went to buy tickets for my teenagers to attend, but quickly abandoned that idea when saw tickets were over $400 each. Ridiculous, says this texter. We will have a full week to get excited or potentially not get excited about this NFL match. Still love to hear from you about that. You're listening to The Conversation Hour on 774 ABC Melbourne and Victoria. And do call me or text about anything we have been talking about. Still texts coming in about Fire Rescue Victoria. I'd love to know what's happening in your part of Victoria, whether or not you have a station, whether you've got enough staff, whether you've got enough appliances. That has been the subject of some breaking ABC coverage this morning about what they've found from FRV's own data. So we will be continuing about that. And we are also talking about the eating disorder stats, which are sobering. They are still not below those pandemic levels. And you can share your experiences of what worked for you in terms potentially of intervention, whether it was early or late. Join me about any of that, but also the next thing we're talking about, farm theft. It is a problem. We know this. It's underreported. We know that as well. But we have had now the first national snapshot of farm theft for 2 decades. So we'll catch up with that. And I want to hear

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0: So the Centre for Rural Criminology at the University of New England has conducted a national farm crime survey, and it's the first of its kind in 20 years. And this snapshot, well, it's a bit mixed, really, when it comes to how sophisticated some are or are not. Kyle J.D. Mulrooney is Associate Professor in Criminology at New England University and joins me now. Hi, Kyle.
6: Hi, Mary. Thanks for having me.
0: Thank you for sharing the results. What did you find?
6: I guess quite an interesting picture nationally. As you said, it was the first national grab in about 20 years. We have a good deal of data out of Victoria and especially in New South Wales, but not much in the other states and territories. So it was good to see that. I guess the unfortunate part is that we see what we know in those states where we do have a lot of data, and that is really, really high levels of victimization amongst farmers. That is, farmers experience a great deal of crime on their farms and other issues related to that, really low reporting rates, high levels of mental health and worry around farm crime and these types of things. So it paints a pretty bleak picture for us.
0: Mm. We'll get to the underreporting in a moment because we know that's the case. I'd like to hear from people. Give us a call or a text about what's happening in your part of the state. So this real mix between sophisticated heists, I guess you'd have to say, involving several people and hundreds or even thousands of cattle versus that sort of local community opportunism. Can you say which is more prevalent, or are there patterns when it comes to how this happens or where it happens?
6: Yeah, as we laid out in that article there in the conversation, it's so hard with prevalence, right, because we just don't have the official data. So our victimization work gives us a big picture, but we're seeing, you know, 3 in every 10 crimes making it to the police. And so we don't have a great official picture. We don't understand really, you know, the scale and magnitude. And it's hard to capture how an offense happened in a victimization survey like we do. You don't get that qualitative interaction that the police would get when they're investigating.
0: Do you glean this level of sophistication then potentially by what the number of cattle
6: usually gone? I mean, it's not a, you know, it's not a crime that everyone could do, right? Like, one thing about farm crime is you've got very expensive assets, i.e. cattle, and it's an environment that's pretty easy to undertake this kind of offense, right? You don't have CCTV, you don't have, you know, the types of crime prevention mechanisms you'd have in the city.
0: And so just to stop you there, Kyle, sorry for interrupting, but why isn't it as prevalent? Can you explain a bit more about that? I mean, I would have thought, you know, we have so many more ways of putting our eyes out there. Why isn't it happening in remote areas?
6: Well, pretty simply, Australia's huge. The farms are massive. You have connectivity problems, although that's improving with technology, but really hard to, you know, set up CCTVs that can really cover that much space. And so, you know, if you're an offender, you can be in and out unseen, unnoticed. This case in Queensland, for example, with the 5,000 Dorpers, you know, it happened over a period of several months and it wasn't noticed for quite some time. So that's one of the greatest challenges for the police, is that even when they do hear about it, despite the low reporting rates, there's often such a large gap that there's little they can do from a sort of investigative perspective. And so it opens a real big challenge.
0: Is that why people don't report enough to police? Because simply it just goes nowhere?
6: Yeah, we asked them specifically why they don't report. The primary answer, the number one answer, is they just don't think the police can do anything about it. Farmers are pretty well aware of the environment that they're in, that they often don't have a definitive timestamp. You know, maybe the sheep weren't tagged correctly. They're quite aware that there's a lack of proof or evidence to do anything. They have, you know, a mixed confidence in police capacity, but quite low when it comes to actually dealing with farm crime specifically, and then quite a low view of the actual court process. So they don't have much confidence that anything's really going to happen anyways. So to them, it's sort of why, you know, why would I report if there's not going to be an outcome for them?
0: You're listening to Kyle, J.D. Mulrooney from the University of New England. We're talking about the first national snapshot of farm theft in 20 years. Kyle, you've also done research with rural police in France and the UK. What would you have to say about the comparison with what's happening there and also how they attack it?
6: Yeah, so that wasn't farm crime specific. It was really about rural policing. But you do, quite interestingly, despite being, you know, very different countries, you have similar problems around resourcing, you know, the closure of police stations, not being able to staff very rural areas, you know, different social dynamics where, you know, you don't have high population density, but you have high social density. So people, you know each other. It's hard to sometimes break those relationships from an investigation standpoint when you're a police officer, you know, not always easy to fit in with the community, and it makes sort of the job quite rewarding in some regards, but also they highlight a lot of challenges around that. Communication, you know, lack of backup, all these things really shone through across all three jurisdictions that we were exploring.
0: So it sounds pretty intractable. What do you believe, as someone who's been looking at this area for quite some time, What are the things that are needed here, the top things that are needed?
6: So reporting's number one. So we work closely with Crime Stoppers in New South Wales to try to tap into, you know, what would motivate farmers to report if they don't necessarily believe that there's going to be an outcome from themselves. You know, while we're working on that, you know, what else is it that we can leverage? And what we actually found in our research was that farmers talk to their neighbors, friends, family, co-workers, and these types of people about crime and offences. So they're having the conversations, the sort of self-securing. And so we developed an approach with Crime Stoppers that tried to tap into that. That was sort of, you know, report crimes, you know, not just for yourself, but for your community, because we need this information. You know, if only 3 in 10 crimes are actually being brought to the police, then it's a struggle for them to actually, you know, go up the chain and try to get more dedicated resources in terms of policing or crime prevention or these types of things. So we saw some good positive feedback from that, sort of that communal approach to crime prevention. Mm-hmm. The other is actual professional policing. You know, going back to what we talked about to the offenders, not everyone can steal, you know, these animals. They don't know how to muster. They don't know how to load. They don't know where to offload them. You know, they don't know how to get them to market, all these types of things. So it does require some level of sophistication. But the same is true amongst police. You know, police, it's a unique offense, and you have to understand. You have to be able to sort of talk farming language and understand what's going on to be able to approach this. So we see great success in New South Wales with the Rural Crime Prevention Team. So, for example, in our research, we're able to show that people that engaged with this team not only had a much more positive view of the police, but most importantly, they actually reported crime more often.
0: And this, because they're talking to someone who seems to, know exactly what's up, like, they're up against.
6: Yeah, like not just talk the talk, but walk the walk. They sort of understand, you know, what's going on here and the scope and the impacts and the harms.
0: Kyle, thank you.
6: Kyle
0: J.D. Mulrooney is Associate Professor in Criminology at the University of New England. Izzy says, stock theft in the local area, everyone knows who has their fingers in the pie, but it's one of those things it's very hard to accuse someone of accurately. We've also been talking about the Fire Rescue Victoria numbers. Tom, you're a firefighter in Victoria. You don't want to say where you are working. What did you want to say?
7: Hey, how are you going?
0: You're good.
7: That's good. So an election promise was made by the Andrews Labor government in 2018 after a fatality was had in the Armstrong Creek area. After that 2018 election promise of a new fire station in Armstrong Creek, there was a funding of around $2 million to acquire land. The land was purchased in 2019 and was later found to not be suitably located to the area. Since then, there's been no movement since 2019.
0: So if the land wasn't suitable, what do you think should have happened, Tom?
7: I think it should have been expedited. The land should have been sold off and new land should have been purchased straight away with plans to move on that land. pretty quickly. The planning around Armstrong Creek has been pretty solid, and the population around that area now sits at around

0: 25,000 people. So there's around 25,000 people with no career fire station. They've got
1: And that's the problem, isn't it? When the population's getting bigger. Thank you, Tom. For anyone who is interested in more about that story, look online because James Oaten has done that story. It is about those fastest growing areas like Tom's talking about, where some of those stats are really kicking in. This is Well from Josh and Fitzroy. What's with all the moaning and hating from the boomer phone calls about the NFL? The game is phenomenal marketing for Melbourne, amazing for tourism. In what universe would you not want to support this? And there are lots of exclamation marks with that. Bridget Duclos, it's going to be a week of fierce debate, and I'm kind of down for this sort of debate at the moment.
2: Well, interesting, Mary.
1: I think we can't quite hear you. Oh, wait a minute. I reckon we can find you.
2: Can you hear me now?
1: Can I hear you? No. Let's go for this one, Bridget. I nominate this as your...
2: Hello.
1: There you go. Third time lucky. She is here. I promise you, everybody.
2: I'm here, I promise. Interesting you're talking about the NFL because mm-hmm. I'm really interested in it too. I've just been picking Charlie Pickering's brains because he is a massive American football fan.
1: Ah.
2: I know nothing about it. So I've got my old mate Limo coming in. He loves it.
1: Mm-hmm.
2: He's going to explain. And I do want to know what it means to Melbourne. What do you think? Whether you're into it or not, apparently the Americans are very interested in it. It can only bring focus to us. So
1: absolutely.
2: We're going to continue that conversation. Also, it is possum season. Lots of possums. And we want to know.
1: They're animals that I both, when I look at them, part of me thinks they're cute and part of me is completely revolted.
2: Well, I love them. I think they're
1: really
2: cute. Gardeners hate them. But lots of them end up in animal hospitals. So we're going to be chatting to a guy. And I want to know where you found a possum in your house. Have you had one in the house?
1: Not in the house. Just outside looking at me quite boldly.
2: How dare you look at me?
1: Just looking straight at me.
2: We're also going to talk about possums. So that's it at 12:30, Mary Gearin. Stay tuned.
1: Yes. And I'm going to be excited in this show. I only saw one college gridiron match in the flesh,
2: I've
1: and it was fascinating.
2: Yeah.
1: It was really good. I had a lot of Americans behind me, quite happy to tell me everything about it.
2: Yeah,
1: so I think that was part of the joy.
2: Yeah,
1: yes,
2: all right. And I'm looking forward to it.
1: That is Bridget Duclos in your ears in the afternoon. And this on text as well. It's such a privilege to host the 49ers in Melbourne. Coming early is definitely a bonus for the city. And hopefully for the players too, the team are incredible athletes, heroes in their own community. So we'll keep that conversation going this week. Thank you for joining me on the Conversation Hour.
3: Yeah, hi, look, I'm going to put a totally different spin on this.
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5: I couldn't help myself, I had to call.
6: Yeah, I felt that. I really appreciate it. Thanks for jumping in.
5: Thank you.
6: All the best.
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9: ABC News with Mary McDonald. Good afternoon. The family of a 22-year-old man who was shot dead in Melbourne's north last night have spoken of their grief. Rosie Barnett reports.
10: Family members have described 22-year-old Daniel Hussein as a beautiful young man after he was killed in a shooting on Victoria Drive in Thomastown last night. His brother says he had just completed his plumbing apprenticeship, was soon to be married, and had his whole life ahead of him. He says he was not involved in any crime and had been at the scene to help a friend when he was shot. Emergency crews tried to revive him, but he was pronounced dead just after 7:30. No arrests have been made and the alleged gunman remains on the run.
9: There's been no sign of a man who allegedly attacked his parents and brother with an axe at Tyres in Victoria's East, despite a major police search. Beck Simons reports.
11: Peter O'Ryan allegedly attacked his brother and parents at about 12:30 on Saturday afternoon. The 48-year-old fled on foot and was last seen wearing a mustard yellow and black jacket. He was carrying a backpack and police believe he's still carrying the weapon. Police have confirmed this morning that all three victims have stabilised but are in a critical condition in hospital. Police believe Mr. O'Ryan is likely to be hiding in an abandoned building in the Latrobe Valley and ask anyone who sees him not to approach and to call 000 immediately.
9: A political stoush has erupted between One Nation and Labor over the minor party's push to allow Australians to tap into their superannuation. Here's political reporter Jack Mackay.
12: Under One Nation's proposal, renters and mortgage holders would be allowed to carve out a quarter of their 12% super payments for up to 3 years. One Nation MP Barnaby Joyce says the policy is about helping Australians in a time of crisis.
13: We need to make

0: sure, in a cost of living crisis, that we keep people in their home.
1: But Treasurer Jim Chalmers has seized on the proposal to accuse One Nation of being anti-super.
2: This is a recipe to make Australian workers tens of thousands of dollars worse off in retirement.
1: The Coalition has also suggested the minor party's plan lacks substance.
3: A serving Victoria police officer has avoided a criminal conviction over improperly using the force's CCTV system. Jonathan Kendall has more.
4: Samuel Francis Hansen was charged with improperly using Victoria Police's Gentech CCTV system on his smartphone last year to surveil his girlfriend in Melbourne. Mr. Hansen's lawyer told the Melbourne Magistrates Court he was using the system to help her find a car park in Southbank. Magistrate Stephen Lee said Mr. Hansen's motivation appeared to be benign and there was no nefarious intent in this instance. The 43-year-old was not required to enter a plea and was put on a three-month diversion program. He was also ordered to pay the court fund $100. If he's of good behaviour for the next 3 months, he'll avoid a criminal record.
3: Melbourne Airport acknowledges it will take time for people to get used to major changes to new pick-up and drop-off zones. From October the 6th, drivers will need to get off the Tullamarine Freeway one exit earlier to be able to access the new zones. The current pick-up and drop-off ramp will be closed and drivers redirected into the multi-level car park instead. Melbourne Airport spokesperson Andrew Lund has told 774 ABC Melbourne they're working hard to make sure signage is clear.
5: Obviously, we've got to change that all over on the night of October 5th because, you know, we're a 24-hour airport, so we shut the departures ramp. We've got to open the new one at exactly the same time. There'll be recovery routes in place as well, so we'll have signage up just in case people do miss the turnoff.
3: An Amazon cargo plane has skidded off a runway at Miami International Airport in the US, killing at least five people and injuring five others. The jet struck other cars, was engulfed in flames and still has an active fuel leak. Miami's fire chief, Raid Jadallah, says they found a very complex situation when they arrived at the scene.
6: The airplane did strike a couple of vehicles that required a couple of victims that were actually trapped in the vehicles. So a complex extrication with our technical rescue teams started to occur. In addition to that, we had a very complex fire engine compartments that were on fire, including a search and rescue of the pilot and co-pilot that were trapped in this aircraft.
3: To the weather now for the state, mostly cloudy with isolated showers, tending scattered near and south of the ranges during the early afternoon. For Melbourne, cloudy, the medium chance of showers becoming less likely in the afternoon. We're heading for a top today of 14 degrees. Tomorrow, sunny 16, Wednesday a shower or two 14, cloudy on Thursday 15, Friday partly cloudy and 16 degrees then. And we've reached our top, it's currently 14 degrees. ABC News.
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8: Spring has sprung, it's getting warmer and we're getting closer to an all-important harvest period across Victoria's farmland. And that brings to mind the price and expense of one of the big inputs in farming. Diesel prices, if you haven't noticed going past the servo lately, are getting up there again as the war in the Middle East drags on, the access to shipping lanes and of the bulk of the world's diesel remains strict and conflicted. Prices are going up. So I'd love to hear from you today. You can send me a text, give me your experience. Don't have to put your name on it if you don't want, but what are you paying at the moment in diesel prices on farm? And are you getting what you need? And are you worried about getting enough for the harvest period this year? I'd love to hear from you. You can give us a call, 1300 977 222. You can send us a text, 0467 842 722. This is the Country Hour. Let's talk diesel next.
9: Stuart Clark, skipper, owner of the fishing vessel Ken Dean. I'm here on my boat, 50-foot fishing vessel, catching flathead and whiting. 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
8: You are indeed. Shout out to Clyde out there, Brightway, who says 70 millimetres on Saturday near Bright. And how's this? Clyde's rainfall figures for the year, 888. 888 millimetres for the year so far, which is already 40 millimetres above the total for all of 2025. Good numbers, Clyde. Thank you for sending them through. You can get them through if you'd want. It was mighty wet Saturday morning, I can tell you that. We had a... We

0: to, or send a text 0467 842 722. Andrew Whitelaw from episode 3 was with us during the beginning of the Iran war with Boatwatch, so he kept an eye on diesel shipments to Australia and what it meant for the market. And I felt it was almost time to start boat watching again. Andrew, welcome back.
1: Yeah, well, we're coming up for 6 months of this conflict, Warwick, which was supposed to last, I believe, at the start was due to last 2 days. So we're slightly, over time on this conflict. But it is, again, starting to impact diesel prices yet again. And it's obviously a big concern because we're really, in many places around the country, well, not many, but central Queensland, we actually have a bit of harvesting already starting. But we will not be long until we're harvesting proper around the country. You know, we're close to the middle of September.
0: Yeah, so higher and higher prices are with us. What about availability? You watch how much is coming. Has that remained steady, or are we starting to get tighter there?
1: Look, the numbers are still showing pretty strong flows coming into the country. So over the course of basically from about, let's call it from January to current levels, as of the sort of middle of September, we're probably about 5% down year on year. But bearing in mind, we still have quite a bit of September to still come in and more volumes to arrive. So we are still getting the volumes coming into the country. And I think that's the one thing people need to do is make sure you don't go out and just panic buy from all the local service stations, because we do know that that causes the price to go up again. Just order as normal. Make sure you leave plenty of time would be my sort of piece of advice. But it is liable to be a fairly costly harvest this year, I imagine.
0: And it doesn't, yeah, it doesn't look like the prices are going down quickly or anytime soon as the war drags on.
1: No, well, look at the. I was hoping that the price would have stayed down when it dropped a couple of weeks ago, or even a couple of months ago. But the reality is, it's just creeping back up, and largely it's off the back of this conflict just continuing. And the reality is, the stockpiles around the world are starting to get a little bit more constrained, and so there's more buyers, you know, coming into the market to refill supplies. So I think, yeah, we're in a pretty precarious situation. But I have to say that we are importing volumes that are just what we consider to be the typical volumes that we'd import in a normal year. And you would have to think there will be a little bit of demand destruction in Australia. Obviously, farmers, you have to harvest. There's no choice. Miners have to mine. But there might be a bit of demand destruction in terms of things like less people using their vehicles quite as often, especially when it's $260 a litre. It kind of puts you off doing that big long journey with your Land Cruiser and caravan.
0: And that really preempted the next question. Does the shortfall catch up with us any time, or is it just a price scenario? And as you've pointed out in the past, Australia and Australians are in a financial position to pay more than other countries. So does it mean we keep getting diesel almost at the expense of other countries, but we just have to pay more for it?
1: I think we'll be one of the last countries to run out of diesel in reality, or run out of the access and the capacity to pay for diesel. Like you said, Warwick, we're a rich country, and especially in this region, and we have the capacity to pay, and frankly, we have the capacity to weather some of that rise. Whereas if you're in Bangladesh or, you know, Sri Lanka or any of these other type of countries, you're not going to have quite the capacity as an average consumer to basically stomach these prices that we're seeing at the moment. And that applies across a whole raft of commodities, even things like your fertilizer. We saw loads of fertilizer come to us that would have went to other countries instead, but we had the capacity to pay.
0: Yeah, $2.46 per litre for diesel, says George on the text line. Keep them coming. What are you paying, and what's the availability like where you are, particularly for farm deliveries? I'm interested in that. 0467 842 722. Andrew Whitelaw's with you, talking a bit of diesel as we get towards, well, close in on the harvest period. Now we're in September, and as Andrew says, people are already harvesting in areas of Queensland. It will work its way towards us. That's one element of the grain growing, particularly side of the business, Andrew Whitelaw, which you look at quite closely, is the expensive inputs, but there's also the price you're going to get at the other end too, and the wars are having an impact there. What's going on in grain markets, particularly wheat? Was there a big fall over the weekend?
1: Yeah, so we have had that really strong rally, which has been all over the press for the last couple of weeks, where, look, we

0: Pretty much went from about $350, $360 a ton in the sort of last couple of weeks of August, all the way up to above $400 a ton. And it kind of hit that sort of psychological barrier of 400, didn't really rise too much more than 400. But then over the last couple of days, what we've seen is about a $27 decline in price. And that's off the back of, the reality is the rally was caused by the war in Ukraine. We're seeing, you know, people concerned that this war is going to lead to reductions in available exports of wheat, barley and canola. But the reality is that these two countries are potentially getting closer to peace. There's been a few statements out over the weekend that spooked the market a bit and made them think, we don't have the fear that this conflict is going to continue on. I think that's a little bit short-lived. That's the way markets work. The reality is, though, that this conflict could erupt again, and just like we've seen in Iran. So I think it's just one of these things that the market has fallen considerably. Almost half the rally we've had in the last couple of weeks has now been gone. And that is something that we see all the time in grain markets. The market rallies really quickly, especially when it's on a rally that's caused by an individual. So for instance, Putin or Zelensky or even Trump, as opposed to a market rally being driven by like the supply and demand fundamentals, you know, drought, etc. And so what we're seeing now is just this market that is in flux. We've lost a lot of that, and it's pretty much gone down as quickly as it has gone up. And that's why we sort of recommend, when if we see these rallies, you have to have a plan for them, because they can be short-lived, and frankly, more often than not, they are short-lived. So if you can average throughout the rally, you can actually get a bit more money than just aiming for the top of the market and missing it, because no one knows the top of the market until it's in the rearview mirror.
1: Yeah, but up an elevator, down an elevator, and you've seen that a few times, as you say, in wheat markets this year. What's going on there? Are they jumping at shadows, or does that just show you the outsized influence war, in particularly that Russia-Ukraine area, has on the entire wheat market?
0: Look, you're talking, if you look at Russia-Ukraine, just the two combined countries, pretty much 30%, it's called one-third of the world's wheat, one-third of the world's barley that goes to, you know, on the global trade, comes from those two countries, and then another 20% of the world's rapeseed. So we've got a lot of volume coming out of that area, and so it's basic supply and demand. If that area gets shut down, which we have seen, exports from Russia are massively down. So if that continues in that sort of fashion, then we would be concerned about where the world gets its grain from. And we already have seen other countries, like importing countries, looking more towards places like Australia and Argentina, because they just have that perceived risk that if we buy the cargo, will we get access to the cargo? And so that's what we're looking at the moment, is a really sort of volatile environment where the markets are largely getting driven by individuals rather than the actual fundamental supply and demand. If Iran was over tomorrow, we actually had proper peace, fuel prices would decline, fertilizer prices would decline. But likewise, the exact same thing in the Black Sea. If peace prevails, that price of grain loses a lot of its value very quickly. And as you say, it goes up as quickly as it goes down.
1: Yeah. So volatility continues. Keep an eye on the volatility in the wheat market. You're expecting that to continue. And just before I let you go as well, in the diesel market, you're saying we've still got sort of normal supplies, quote unquote, normal supplies of diesel arriving. It's just at a higher price.
0: Yeah. And that's what we're sort of seeing at the moment. And again, we just have to keep a track of it. And if we start to see, you know, October volumes are starting to look very sort of constrained, and we're not looking like we're going to get as much, that's when we have to start worrying and panicking. But the reality is, even September, we're just now with the 7th of September, and on the water or on its way here, we've got 65% of last year's volumes. So as we've spoken about many times, Warwick, there will be more boats added as we go through the month for September. So we're not that concerned yet. But if we start seeing a decline and volume start sort of disappearing off the flows, then that's when we really have to worry. But yeah, just don't go, you know, doing the old toilet roll survey and searching for diesel and chasing the market up.
1: Trying very hard not to induce panic buying. I can hear that in your voice, Andrew Whitelaw. At the same time, it's very good to get your analysis. Thanks for joining us on the Country Hour today.
0: No worries. Thanks for having me, Warwick.
1: Andrew Whitelaw there from Episode 3. Speaking to you, a lot of your texts coming in. A lot of retail petrol prices actually coming in on the text. Well, not petrol, diesel prices, I should say. $2.57 at BP New Morella out Orbost Way, says Claude at Simpsons Creek. Hi, Tony from Woodside. Went to Traralgon. $2.57 per litre at a new BP petrol station there. Thank you very much for that. Wayne says, and this is actually a good point from you, Wayne, it's not just the farmers that are struggling with fuel prices. I'm a farm worker in a rural area near Ararat, and I'm paying $2.60 a litre and $230 a week just to get my, just in my work vehicle. Yes, I'm driving a Land Cruiser, but I need that to carry the tools for work. Pollies have no idea of the real world. Australia is so rich, but us people are so poor, no matter how hard you try to get ahead. Wayne, I feel you, and thank you very much for expressing that on the text line. Keep them coming, 0467 842 722. Let's talk dingoes now on the Country Hour. Also got some fire grant information coming from BlazeAid for you later on in the show, so keep listening for that. Go to dingoes, though, right now, with a controversial group of desert dingoes that live in a small pocket of South Australia and Victoria will be assessed for threatened species status under federal environmental law. The subspecies of dingo, a dingo called Wilka, could become the first of their kind to be recognised nationally as being in danger of extinction. But tensions exist about what to do because the Wilka mean different things to different groups of people, from farmers experiencing stock loss to First Nations groups fearing cultural erasure to others wanting to protect environmental assets. Melinda Browning is a director of the Australian Dingo Foundation, and she spoke to Elsie Adamo about the situation.
2: So Wilka are a very special population of dingoes found in a contiguous wilderness area crossing the South Australia and Victorian border. So their range is from Narkat Conservation Park right through to the Big Desert and Waipafelt National Park. Mm-hmm.
3: And do you have concerns about this population?
2: Yeah, we do. So what DNA research has shown over the last few years is that there are at least 8 subpopulations of dingoes across Australia. So dingoes have evolved in the Australian landscape for thousands of years, and they're genetically different. Now, the Wilka dingoes are the most different from the other populations of dingoes, and they're also geographically isolated. So you would probably appreciate that those areas are surrounded by a large sea of cropping and grazing land. So there's no intermixing of the genetics between Wilka and other dingo populations. And the population is now down to less than 100 adults, and they have the highest inbreeding coefficient of any of the dingo populations, which means that they're breeding with other family members. And many of the scientists are now saying they're on the brink of extinction. So this is a subspecies of national significance that is found nowhere else in the world. Having said that, we appreciate the challenges of the sheep farmers abutting those areas. We've had 230 years of really just focused lethal control. It's going to be a challenge for them to swap over to try and find suitable non-lethal methods to protect their livestock.
3: How long has this decline been going on for?
2: We're really unsure because there's no baseline data of how many were in that area. So dingoes have been effectively extirpated from the landscape, mostly in South Australia and Western Victoria, for many decades. The other thing we know is, from an Aboriginal perspective, with respect, they are called boss of country. So as the only non-human apex land predator, they kind of keep everything in balance. So we know in that wilderness area where dingoes are still persisting, mallee fowl and dusky hopping mice and a lot of the threatened species are doing better. Where the dingoes have been extirpated from the landscape on the Narkat Conservation Park, there's very few dingoes, if any, left there. Feral cats are much more prevalent. So dingoes tend to keep everything in balance. As well as that, their main prey is kangaroo. So keeping down the larger herbivores allows for better plant biodiversity, better vegetation cover, which in turn provides better habitat for the smaller Australian species.
3: So there seems to be a bit of a difference in the management of these animals as you cross the border. Their population is right on the border.
2: Yes.
3: What's the difference between South Australia and Victoria?
2: So the Victorian government back in 2024 actually put full protection in place for Wilka on the Victorian side of the border. So any of the local landholders abutting those wilderness areas would have to apply if they wanted to kill any wildlife, whereas before there was a lot of lethal control happening. Because Wilka are south of the dingo fence in South Australia, on the South Australian side of the border, they're earmarked for eradication. So in Nyarkat Conservation Park, that area is baited four times a year. We've had Dr. Bradley Smith do some camera trapping in the area, and I think in, you know, 3 years of camera trapping, he's seen one dingo. So they're very sparse if there are any left on the South Australian side of the border. But as you can appreciate, if national protection does happen, the dingo's populations could rebalance and Nyarkat may see some of the dingoes from Victoria coming across, and we appreciate that that could cause real concerns for the sheep farmers. Our frustration is on the Victorian side of the border, the government haven't moved fast enough to support the farmers in the area, and that's caused a lot of conflict.
3: Do you think there is a way that farmers and protecting these animals can coexist?
2: Absolutely. So in Australia, we've had, you know, 230 years of European occupation, and in that time, dingoes have always been on the pest list and they've always been lethally controlled. So it's a massive transition and a massive rethink to then coexist with them. But there are ways, but there's been no trials, there's been no investment in coexistence. I mean, you compare that to Europe, you know, there's livestock producers in Europe and America and Africa who live with much bigger predators successfully than dingoes. So we'd like to see a lot less investment in baiting and trapping and shooting, and a lot of that investment in non-lethal trials, fencing, guardian donkeys, guardian dogs. There's a lot of emerging non-lethal research that's happening. There's a lot of emerging technologies that just haven't had the funding. And look, you know, I'd even support compensating farmers for losses in the short term during the transition.
1: That's Australian Dingo Foundation Director Melinda Browning speaking to Elsie Adamo. Peter Starr is a cattle and sheep producer in Northwest Vic and is also a member of the Victorian Farmers Federation Board. He says farmers have had frustrations trying to get support to manage dingo predation on their stock.
4: You know, people have got the right to put in these applications to basically protect these animals. But at the same time, you know, wearing my VFF hat is that the reality is that the farmers, and some of them are VFF members, need protection as well. The reality is that they have the right to run sustainable and profitable farms, while at the same time their mental health is at risk because of this. Look, currently in the northwest of Victoria, the farmers that border the national park up there, they're basically not allowed to take any action towards any dogs that come across their property. So a lot of them have applied for permits, which have been denied. Basically, part of applying for the permit is that it has to meet extraordinary circumstances. So, yeah, look, you know, what are the extraordinary circumstances? Is the threat to your income, livelihood, mental health assessed as part of that as well? Look, I don't know.
5: Without being able to get permits for that purpose, is any other kind of support come from the state off the back of the kind of rule changes?
4: Look, there has been support from the state through AgVic for the erection of exclusion fencing, and look, potentially in a few cases also the use of guardian animals. You know, from my experience, basically I've been involved in the wild dog program for probably the last 15 years. These measures work to a certain extent, but they also need to be complemented by lethal control as well. You know, they're not foolproof.
5: Is there some sort of balance between preserving a healthy population of these animals, which have a great deal of significance to other stakeholder groups, without, you know, the PTSD and trauma and stock loss that farmers experience?
4: Look, I think the balance needs to be is that there needs to be the appreciation of the fact, as farmers, as the Victorian Farmers Federation, we're not seeking to eliminate or exterminate these animals from that environment.

0: basically all we're looking for is for them to be controlled. If you look at the previous figures from the wild dog control program, it was lucky if there was only up to 10 dogs a year taken by the control program. You know, obviously, perhaps given the amount of dogs that's meant to be in there, that is, to some people's mind, is significant. But the reality is those dogs over the years through droughts, through bushfires, have still managed to thrive and live on. At the same time, there being minimal impact on those landholders that adjoin that national park.
1: That's ABC Environment reporter Peter de Cruyff speaking to Victorian Farmers Federation board member and livestock producer Peter Starr. Very much in our part of the world, but very much sort of South Australian, the big environment reporting team of the ABC's eyes, looking at that and bringing that conversation to you. You can read much more of their look at this online, abc.net.au/rural for that. And you can tell us what you think, 0467 842 722. You can give us a ring too. 1300 977 222. That's what Peter in Shepparton has done. I missed his first calls, but he was persistent. We got there on the issue of diesel and fuel availability in Australia. Peter, what did you want to say?
2: There you go. Well, I guess we all need to remember that fuel is an like electricity, it's an essential service. And both sides of government, in my opinion, have let us down badly. You know, they keep on jacking up the price of fuel. Originally, fuel excise was to go to roads. Now it goes to consolidated revenue, so that we're all paying through the nose for it. But even back in 2017, in the Australian newspaper, front page story, you know, talking about we're meant to have 90 days fuel supply, fuel reserves, and we don't. And back in the 70s and 80s, we had almost fuel self-sufficiency in Australia. And now we don't. So I'm a little bit weary. I'm not criticising you, but I'm a little bit weary of the governments saying, oh, it's all, you know, Trump and the Iran wars the fault. No, it's not. The problem lies with not recognising that fuel's an essential service and looking after our sovereignty and our defence and our food safety, all those things, looking after that and making sure we've got an adequate supply of fuel. You know, we should be making sure, we shouldn't be listening to big business and all these other countries. We should be saying, no, we are going to make our own fuel and we're going to look after Australians first.
1: And so, Peter, basically in line of that, because keeping refineries opening, having a 90-day supply of diesel and so forth does cost money in the short term, right? But you would say, I'm happy to wear that over the efficiency at all costs model that trusts the world environment will always be okay.
2: Yep. Yeah, well, you know what, with the fuel, when you look at the amount of excise they collect, if that money, that excise, had been put into roads and been put into more fuel refineries and fuel storage, we wouldn't have a problem. But that money hasn't been invested in. It's been redirected to other things. And the governments, both sides, they're both guilty of this. They've let us down badly, and they haven't invested money wisely. And instead of saying, well, I had a hex debt, and my accountant only pointed it out to me last year, and I had a bill of $8,000. And anyway, when the money came in for the hex debt, I got most of the money to pay that hex debt off. Well, I would have rather paid the hex debt, you know, and have that money, you know, what was it, $8 or $9 billion go to subsidise hex debts. That money should have been looked after our sovereignty. We look after our sovereignty. If we had fuel now, I wouldn't be paying $2.55, $2.60 for diesel. If we had fuel now, we would be half of that. And then we wouldn't have the inflation. We wouldn't have the supply issues we've got.
1: I can hear the frustration in your voice. Hey, Peter, thanks for holding on so long and having a chat. I better get moving to rural news, but I appreciate your call.
2: Thank you.
1: There, Peter in Shepparton there. Good to hear from you, Peter. Let's go to rural news now. Petra Oates has rural news for you today. After that, Kevin Butler will join you after the weather with a lot of information on their fire program, which subsidised farmers to improve their fire equipment on farm. And, well, there's a lot of news about how oversubscribed that is and some good information there for you too. That's coming up, but first, Petra Oates and rural news. Hi, Petra.
3: Hi, Woz. We'll

0: Start with grain prices, where in some canola markets, both GM and non-GM canola prices are currently at parity, which analysts are saying is driven by a strong global demand for biodiesel. Non-genetically modified canola normally commands a premium over genetically modified varieties. Grain marketing advisor Richard Avery says both GM and non-GM have been at parity before.
1: We saw that for a few months back in 2023, July through to early September. And we also saw it just at the back end of harvest of 2022 as well. So it's not common, but we have seen it before.
2: What spread do we usually see between the prices on average?
1: Average, I'd call it between 60 and 65. Back in 2022, we pushed out to about 230 is the widest that I've seen. Obviously, big geopolitical year, right? You know, back in February, we were looking at low 700s for CAG and sort of mid 700s for CAN. And that all changed to some degree, I guess, on the 28th of Feb. With the conflict with Iran, and this has been the hottest we've seen the Russia-Ukraine war for the last 4 years as well. Yeah, not on my bingo card.
0: The member for Coffs Harbour believes it's unlikely Coles will reconsider its decision to end its local supply arrangement with growers in the region, but he's hopeful the supermarket will meet face-to-face with farmers. It was recently revealed the supermarket was ending an arrangement with a local wholesaler in the region that is home to the big banana. State Nationals leader Ganesh Singh met with representatives from Coles on Friday to discuss the decision and says it's unthinkable that the supermarket giant would want to end its relationship with farmers in northern New South Wales who supply bananas, cucumbers and pumpkins to the supermarket.
3: I'm hoping that they will come up and meet the farmers face to face, have those conversations, because some of the options that they're giving the farmers, like supplying into their Queensland distribution centre, well, it just means that the farmer has to pay freight to Queensland instead of paying the freight just to here to Coffs Harbour. And you can imagine when margins are already pretty thin, what freighting bananas up to Queensland, and then in order for that same fruit to potentially come back down here, would do to farmers' bottom lines.
0: Japan has secured an in-principle agreement to increase its quota for Pacific bluefin tuna, which would create bigger competition for Australia's tuna industry. The majority of Australia's south bluefin tuna is sent to Japan. Japan has sought a 25% increase in its Pacific bluefin tuna quota for fish weighing at least 30 kilograms. It still needs to be signed off formally when the Western Central Pacific Fishery Commission meets in December, but it's looking likely to go through. Tuna Australia CEO David Alice says the decision may impact the Australian fishery.
4: Pacific bluefin's come from a similar position as southern bluefin tuna, but with good management, they've seen that part of the population rebound, even to the point where we never used to see much of the Pacific bluefin on the eastern seaboard, but it's appearing in our catches as well, which is a reflection of the rebuilding program. So that decision is based on sound stock advice.
2: David, what could this potentially mean for tuna fishing here in Australia and the quotas here?
4: We've got six target species we target, of which four are the headlining tuna species. Now, most of those tuna species have got their own distinct market, but southern bluefin tuna tends to be in competition with Pacific bluefin tuna in the fresh market. If that increase in Pacific bluefin tuna hits the market, then we may see impact.
0: People from all over Australia flocked to the remote corner of Queensland for the famous Birdsville races on the weekend. Punters come from far and wide to this iconic event, including Robert Warham, a comedian from Dubbo who's grabbed a bunch of mates, put them on a bus and headed off to the Melbourne Cup of the Outback. He says a small idea to go to the Outback got big on him.
5: I've got a social media page where I have a bit of a laugh and a bit of comedy, and I experienced Birdsville for the first time last year, and I always wanted to take some people out. We got the idea at the pub, obviously, over happy hour, where all the good ideas are thought of, and we thought we might take 10 people out to Birdsville. Now we have two 57-seat coaches and 47 people on board from Central Station Sydney out to Birdsville races. The first bus actually sold out within 4 days. The second bus was a little bit more of a struggle, but we're almost chock-a-block. 47 out of 50 seats available. So we've got the double seat so you can stretch out on the, I think it's 4,600K return trip.
0: And that's Rural News.
6: Thanks very much for that, Petra Oates. I've always wanted to go to Burnsville for the races. I think the cup winner on the weekend was Ray Teehee. I think that's how you pronounce it, from a Mackay-based trainer. They've travelled a long way to win that race, haven't they, out at Burnsville. Let's go to the Weather Bureau. After that, Kevin Butler's going to join you, talk about some of the work with subsidised fire upgrades on farmers' properties. That coming soon. But first, Ellie Matthews, Senior Forecaster at the Bureau of Meteorology, can join you. Hi, Ellie.
7: Good afternoon, Warwick. Happy Monday to you.
6: It seems a bit blustery outside my window in Shepparton today. Are we getting a bit of that sort of action today around Victoria?
7: Yeah, we definitely have some moderate to somewhat fresh winds that are pushing over from a south-southwesterly direction across most parts. So that's in the wake of a cold front that did just clip the southern parts of the state. So we're generally seeing some of these cooler southerly flow extending over the state with the next sort of ridge of high pressure pushing in from the west. It is bringing a bit of partly cloudy conditions and even some light shower activity through some of the central and eastern districts. So generally hasn't amounted to much more than, say, 1 to 5 millimetres through gauges this morning. There is currently some shower activity through parts of Gippsland and, like I said, about the central ranges at the moment. So as today continues on, expecting still to have these somewhat moderate to fresh southerly winds, the shower activity will start to ease off. So generally more of a partly cloudy afternoon is expected. And into tomorrow, we will initially start off with generally dry conditions across the state, maybe even starting off with a bit of morning frost and fog through inland parts on Tuesday. But it'll be later into the evening, we'll start to see another cold front that will just clip the coastal parts and we'll start to bring some shower activity into the later part of tomorrow. And generally on Wednesday, that will start to extend across most districts on and south of the ranges, even bringing some cooler conditions into Wednesday. Once again, we will expect again to have some moderate to fresh winds with those in the wake of that front on Wednesday. So somewhat wintry spring-like weather at the moment, but by the time we get to the end of the week, we do start to see quite the contrast in the weather conditions. So we will see a high pressure ridge during the later part of the week push over the state and even tend the winds a bit more northerly. So we will start to see a fair bit of heat building into the weekend, particularly for this time of year. So expecting some warmer conditions by the time we get to the weekend, we could be looking at 20 to 25 degrees plus right the way across the state by the time we get to Sunday, even getting up to the low 30s for some of those more northern districts. So
6: Mildura could hit the 30s by the weekend.
7: We could be very close to hitting the 30s by the weekend.
6: Ooh, keep an eye on that. And so is there much in the way of that sort of spring weather beforehand? Anything substantial in the rainfall we could get this week?
7: We aren't likely to see anything much more than 5 millimetres, even if you were lucky to see that, and that would be during the Wednesday period that you would see that. Otherwise, we're looking at a fairly dry forecast ahead.
6: And warnings-wise, anything we need to keep an eye on right now?
7: So we do have a couple of warnings out. There is a few minor flood warnings for the Ovens River, the Kiwa River and Murray River. Generally, we are seeing flood waters receding, so expecting some of those warnings to be cancelled over coming days and not expecting too much rain on the forecast. Into tomorrow as well, we do see some cool morning conditions for some parts, particularly inland. So we do have a frost warning out for tomorrow morning for the Wimmera, north, east, southwest and central districts. And then also to mention some fresh winds about the coastal areas. So just to mention strong wind warnings for the east Gippsland and central Gippsland coast, the central coast, as well as Port Phillip and Western Port Bays for today.
6: Oh, plenty going on there, Ellie. Much appreciated. Thanks very much for the forecast.
7: Have a good one.
6: That is Ellie Matthews, their senior forecaster at the Bureau of Meteorology. As you heard, a lot of spring weather coming this week and then getting hot As we go to the weekend, we've got a soccer grand final to go to. I know many of you have got grand finals in sporting devils like netball and footy and everything else going on. So it sounds like it could be a warm one for many of you when it comes to this weekend. It's 18 to 1 here on the Country Hour. Time to check in with Blazo, which has been supporting a lot of farmers to upgrade their fire equipment, not only this year, but even last year, to help be prepared for when bushfires arise, part of the Fire Up campaign. Kevin Butler can join us now to tell

0: tell us a little bit more about that campaign and how it's going. G'day, Kevin.
1: Hi, Warwick.
0: Before I ask you that, a lot of texts coming in on the rain. I'd be remiss if I didn't ask you, how did you fare on the weekend?
1: I remember seeing 10 mil in the rain gauge, and I think that, well, that's it. And then there were a few more showers, and one when I was marking lambs, so I was pretty happy that I had them in the shed before they got wet.
0: Yeah, okay. Well, that's good to know. Tell us about the Fire Up campaign. So you're running it again, and how much interest has there been?
1: Yeah, well, Warwick, we're putting $1 million out for farmers to help support their local communities and themselves and their neighbours and their local CFA for the fire season. The main interest is in farm fire units or slip-ons that go onto the back of a utility, because they're extremely versatile and dexterous, can go anywhere, virtually being four-wheel drive, and with all the mod cons with air conditioning and so on in Land Cruisers and so on. So it's a bit of a no-brainer. We've had 260 applications within 7 days, and so they're coming in at the rate of about 50 or 60 a day. The average application is $12,000. BlazeAid is hoping to fund the applications to 50%. So not as generous as last year. We're just spreading the love around a bit more, Warwick.
0: 50% still a substantial investment, I would argue.
1: It is. It means that if you're looking at a fire unit that's going to cost you, say, I think it was $7,000 last year for the popular 600 to 1,000 litre units, then, you know, you're only up for half that, which is, you know, passes the pub test in all ways. There's a few, thankfully Melissa has done an update using chatbot 4BT or whatever, and it's giving me incredible data here. The interest is coming, a lot of interest is coming all over Australia, Queensland, Western Australia, but in Victoria, Victoria's a standout as far as the applications go, and this is a national program. Macca talked about it last week as well on Australia All Over. But there's a lot of interest coming out of where there were fires last year. Everyone has heard of the Longwood fires, the Harcourt fires. There was fires up near Walwa as well. Of course, down there at Skipton, fires, and even on the border near the Murray River. Now,
0: so it's people who are affected there that are showing interest in improving their firefighting equipment.
1: That's right. And look, if everyone listening, if it ticks the box that you're in danger of getting burnt out, and it ticks the box that you're cognating that these farmers are applying in droves to get to update their farm fire units, it makes sense that anyone who hasn't been burned out, we're going to be threatened again. Get your application in, because there's nothing like that lesson of being burnt out to know that you need to update and improve your firefighting capacity and help your neighbours in the local CFA.
0: And just on that too, Kevin, how much, in terms of the interest, will you get all the money you had sort of ring-fenced for this out and about onto farms this season, do you think?
1: Well, the girls, Melissa and Debbie in the office, they're giving 1 month. They're just taking applications in at the moment.
0: Yep.
1: They feel that they'll be all granted by October the 15th. The suppliers of the farm fire units, the slip-ons, and I know I cannot mention on the ABC the names of our suppliers, but there's three major suppliers. They have all been worded up that there's going to be an influx of demand for farm fire units, and that your production needs to be up to standard, otherwise I'll go somewhere else. I know one company has been building up since about January, February with farm fire units in expectation. We feel that we may have to go back to the board and ask for another $500,000, making $1.5 million to support the farm fire unit grants.
0: Kevin, $1.5 million is a huge amount for a charity to put out in a way such as this. It's not a lot for a government. Why are you doing this when it could easily be a government program?
1: You know, Warwick, in 2009, when I was burnt, I can remember Kevin Rudd, the Prime Minister, standing up and saying, we will do all what we can to mitigate this fire. And I thought BlazeAid didn't even have a name then, and I can remember thinking, well, no, you won't. And it's the communities that do all the

0: work, you don't wait for government. I mean, it's a case of wait for me, I'm your leader. Oh, golly. Anyway, let's go on with that. But the response is quite amazing what people are writing.
1: Yep.
0: They're saying that it's this is really a community resilience program. Everyone is ticked off virtually that it's it's a community resource, having a slip on a My Farm. It's available to neighbours. It's available to brigade. There's applications from people who've got hundreds of thousands of livestock, large acreages, remote properties, long distances from radio stations. There's comments by, applications are coming from CFA captains, CFA lieutenants, group officers, Royal Fire Brigade officers, RFS members, brigade secretaries. But everyone who's applying seems to be very well hinged to their local CFA. So good on, you know, CFA for being such a, you know, a great organisation. So we're very happy to support them.
1: All right, so Kevin, if anybody else wants to get in touch or to look at this for themselves, what should they do?
0: All they do is get onto their search engine and just put in, I tried this the other day, just put in all fired up Blaze Aid, and there'll be an application there online. So they just double click that up and print it out and bring it to their local fire captain or lieutenant and say, look, would you vouch for me that I'm a good community minded person, that I'll be around and prepared for a fire should it strike, and that I'll obey the rules on the fire ground and as a first responder and be a part of the training program. It's a bit of a no-brainer, really. So, it's, and the thing is, even if it's sent in the next 10, 15 days, those later applications in September won't have a lesser priority than the ones that sent in on day one. They're all going to be analysed on the 1st of October, and we're going to help as many people as we can, because the interesting thing is, Warwick, I brought in fire extinguishers, those little 9-kilo bottles to have in people's cars, but not much interest in that at all. Farmers are very serious about having a great water supply and being able to, as a group, hit the fire, you know, as a team and with their local fire brigade. Warwick, I just had one thing without notice.
1: Oh, quick if you can. Quick if you can.
0: Well, yeah, I'll be very quick. I'm just trying to, the next thing I'm trying to do is insurance, fire insurance on farm fencing. My belief is that there's no reason why we cannot have payouts of within 5 weeks if your fences are destroyed. So in a nutshell, if you should be able to buy $100,000 worth of insurance on your farm fencing, and within several days to at least a month anyway, you're able to go to your local agent, get the posts and wire, and book it down, and then you are guaranteed within 5 weeks that your insurance company is going to fund you enough for those materials before they make the final settlement. So I'm working with the Insurance Council of Australia. They've got a meeting in 5 weeks' time. I said, that doesn't pass the pub test in my book. It needs to be within 5 days because the weather's heating up. But I'm going to try and make it a situation where farmers can buy an amount of insurance on their fencing for their farm. They can declare how much it'll be. If there is a fire, they get paid out within 5 weeks, which aligns with their line of credit with their stock and station agency for posts and wire. And Blaze Aid helps them to clean up and put up the new fence. So that's the next big one, Warwick. But anyone who's got any advice on that, I'll be very, very grateful.
1: Really appreciate your time today, Kevin. Thanks very much for joining us.
0: Thanks, Warwick.
1: Kevin Butler there from Blaze Aid, having a chat to you here on the Country Hour today. 0467 842 722 is the text line. This one says, hi, Woz and Kevin. I was extremely lucky to receive a grant last year, which I was able to purchase a 600-litre slip-on and repair a small unit for a UTV. The grant paid for a large portion of these, and I would not have had the budget to do so without. Could not speak highly enough of this project, this program, says Xavier. Thanks very much for that text, Xavier. Really appreciate to hear that. And speaking of whether the government should pay for it, Tom says, what about the fire levy we all pay for? I'll take that as a comment. Thank you very much. Alan is on the line on another issue. We were talking about the push to protect Wilka, the species of dingo in the northwest of Victoria and across into that area of South Australia, and the debate around that. The Dingo Conservation Foundation was one of the groups, and you also heard from Peter Starr, a farmer and VFF board member on that. Alan Bennett, as you would know, spoken to us a number of times, lives bordering the Big Desert National Park and has had to deal with dingo attacks since the protection order was put in place in Victoria. Alan, welcome back to the country. I'm ringing on Talkback. Thanks for holding. What did you want to say?
2: Thanks, Warwick. Look, I won't be long. I just wanted to say, let's just go back to here. Remember what Mel said. She admitted straight up that they didn't have the background information on the population of the wild dogs in the Big Desert for a start. So it was a political decision was made. They hadn't done their homework. They had 15 cameras in 700,000 hectares. They got two images. That's what they based their initial population estimate on. The wild dogs in the Big Desert have always been protected. They were protected. We had an unprotection order around the fringe to control dogs that came out. In the last 5 years of that wild dog management program, there were on average nine and a half dogs were trapped and euthanized in a 440-kilometre boundary of that Big Desert in Victoria, and that was enough. We hadn't had a wild dog attack for 10 years on our property until the lifting of the unprotection order. We were left high and dry. We were promised permits, and no one's got a permit. James Todd from ARI told me face-to-face that no one will get a permit to destroy a wild dog, and yet they still held that out as something. And now we were absolutely belted on social media every time we stuck our head out by people like Mel Browning, and now she comes out and says that the government didn't do enough to assist us.
1: What did you make of that comment, that they should have looked more closely at fences?
2: To be honest, because these people have been lobbying the government for years to get this change made. We weren't given a heads up. My first attack happened 8 days before the unprotection order was lifted, so theoretically I should have been able to control wild dogs in that 8 days, and we were told we couldn't because there was a decision pending. So people in the department, everyone knew what was going to happen. The landowners didn't, and yet at that cliff face, we were suddenly supposed to have all these measures to protect our sheep. The way she said the wild dogs and sheep can interact, it's an absolute joke. It's like Finding Nemo and the shark saying that the fish are the friend and not food. Like, the dogs aren't living in the park. They're living in our area. They're breeding our area. They've changed their behaviour. They've changed their habit. They've changed their diet. They're living on sheep. They're not dragging down kangaroos. If you had a kangaroo and a sheep in a paddock and you had to catch either one, which one are you going to go for? You're going to go for the sheep. It's 100 times easier to get. The wild dogs are no different. Path of least resistance. They have changed. They have moved out of the park, out of the state land. They're living on the fringe. They're inhabiting our area. And now we're trying to put fencing up and hold them back into the park or back into the state-controlled land. We're getting sun subsidy. We're having to do a massive workload to do this. We're about to finish doing 30 kilometres of this fence. It is a massive, massive job.
1: And Alan, we should spend some more time talking about erect fence. Unfortunately, I've got to get to markets. But
2: people have no skin in the game, Warwick. We suffer the whole cost.
1: I really appreciate your call, Alan. Thanks very much for giving us a call. 1300 977 222 is the number you can call if you want. Like I said to Alan, though, I have to get to markets. Let's go to Chris Agnew, who's in Mortlake.
3: Thanks, Warwick. Mortlake Agents Yard, 1,199 head. It was an improved quality yarding of cattle, especially in the trade offering. The bullocks offering included some very good heavyweights, and there were more supplementary fed cattle on offer. With the improved quality, the market was stronger for the to be dearer over the trade and bullock offering, gaining 10 to 15 cents in places. Most cows gained 8 to 10 cents, and bulls gaining 10 to 20 cents, all quality driven. Bullocks sold to a top of 488, grown steers to 500 cents, and crossbred steers to 480 cents. Grown heifers ranging from 460 to 510, while the dairybred manufacturing steers up to 446 cents this week. Better quality trade cattle range from 500 to a top of 560 cents. Heavy beef cows made between 395 and 448. Dairybreds, the better covered ones, from 372 to 410. At Mortlake, this is Chris Agnew reporting for MLA.
1: Thanks very much for that, Chris. Let's go to Wagga and Leanne Dax.
4: Good afternoon. Numbers lifted to 4,250. Quality was very good, with cattle carrying plenty of fat cover, particularly the heifers. A big field of buyers made it to the sale, with a number holding feedlot and restocking orders, making the market very solid. Prices did fluctuate around breed. Lightweight steers were firm, $5 to $7.08, average $1,549. The heifer portion, $5.10 to $6.10, averaging $1,352. Trade cattle sold between $4.40 and $5.67. Feeder steers, lightweight, picked up 5 cents. The medium weights were back 7. Feeder heifers, lightweight, improved 10 cents, $4.50 to $5.54. The medium weights gained 16 cents. Heavy steers to the processors, $4.70 to $4.92. Bullocks, $4.58 to $4.94, to be up 11 cents. Heavy cows were 8 cents dearer, $4.10 to $4.49. Leaner cows under 530 kilos surged 18 cents, $3.71 to $4.10 for the better types. I'm Leanne Dax, MLE.
1: And it turns out I probably could have let Alan go a little bit longer because it appears Corowa isn't on today, or I haven't got the Corowa market report either. So my apologies for you on that. But we do have Jenny Kelly, who's at Bendigo. Take it away, Jenny.
5: Good afternoon. Still low numbers at 7,000 lambs and 3,300 sheep. Another very strong sale for everything. The trend firm to dearer, with the supermarket keen on suitable new season lambs. Heavy suckers, 345 to a top of 380. The strength was quality 24 to 28 kilo suckers suiting domestic orders at $284 to $356, or $11.50 to $12.50 a kilo. But the rate wasn't quite so high on suckers, not as well finished, at $11 to $11.50. Few lighter young lambs, $200 to $250. Some very heavy old season lambs, $360 to $420. Mixed trade to heavies, $260 to $330. Merinos to $303. The lamb average today was $285. Mutton very strong again at $800 to $900 averages, and with lines of neat merinos often over $9. Big crossbred ewes, $290 to $350. A lot of sheep, $220 to $280. Jenny Kelly for MLA.
1: Oh, well, you couldn't keep up with all today. Thank you very much for all of your texts and comments here on the Country Hour. A lot of weather-related ones, 40.5 millimetres in the gauge over the weekend for Leo at Rose River, 36 up at Myrtleford for Kevin there. And Jim up at Tatong says 40 millimetres at Hollands Creek, Tatong, not enough to dampen the bucking bull and fireworks at a big 21st birthday for our daughter Olivia. Cheers, Jim, and happy birthday to Olivia. And Rob says, Epilox spilling? I'll have to find out more. It's 1 o'clock.
6: Good afternoon, Nicholas Hines with ABC News. A 22-year-old plumber has been remembered as a beautiful soul after he was fatally shot in Melbourne's north overnight. Rosie Barnett reports.
7: An alleged gunman is on the run after 22-year-old Daniel Hussein was killed in a shooting on Victoria Drive in Thomastown just after 7:30 last night. His brother says he had never been involved in any crime and had his entire life ahead of him. He was due to be married in coming months and had just bought a house. Tributes have flowed on social media describing the young plumber as a beautiful young man with a beautiful soul. Homicide detectives are still searching for the shooter.
6: Tunnelling works on Melbourne's suburban rail loop have begun in a major milestone for the $34 billion project. The new rail line has been under scrutiny, with new Premier Ben Carroll cutting $1 billion worth of works from the project, including car parks and walkways, in a bid to rein in its budget. While the opposition has pledged to pause and review the project if elected, but planners say that will be more difficult now that tunnelling has started. The first boring machine was launched from Burwood, with two more set to be launched later this year. One Nation leader Pauline Hanson has defended her plan to allow Australians to tap into their superannuation, despite analysis suggesting it could leave workers tens of thousands of dollars worse off in retirement. The minor party wants to allow Australians to divert a quarter of their 12% super payments to their bank account for up to 3 years. Analysis by the Super Members Council says it could leave a typical 30-year-old worker about $25,000 out of pocket when they retire. But Senator Hanson says Australians struggling with the cost of living need help now.
8: I'm not going to deny Australians the right to access their money if they feel that they need it. And it's only for a period of 3 years.
6: Major New South Wales property developer The Bathlow Group has stood down around 200 staff as it continues to engage in emergency funding talks. Here's Daniel Ziffer.
9: Administrators for Bathlow, one of Sydney's biggest residential property developers, have announced short-term funding arrangements with 5 lenders. But the figure remains secret, and construction of projects not linked to those lenders has been suspended, with 213 employees stood down. In late August, the group was placed into voluntary administration, with administrators working out which projects can keep operating and how $3.4 billion in debts to creditors will be repaid. Much of Batler's development activity has been financed

0: It's project by project through separate lenders, making it difficult to find funding for the broader business.
1: Germany's far-right party AfD has fallen short of an absolute majority, despite winning the most votes in an historic state election landslide. Here's Linda Gruen.
2: Final results are in, and the Alternative für Deutschland, or AfD, has won 43.8% of the vote in the state of Saxony-Anhalt, but leaving it short of a majority of seats. While the results have been celebrated by the party, it means their dream of forming Germany's first far-right state government since World War II might be hard to achieve. This is because other parties are operating a so-called Brandmauer, or firewall, refusing to work with the AfD. But the party state leader is defiant and says if necessary, there'll just be new elections in which he insists they'd get 50 or 55% of the vote. Holocaust survivors say they're frightened by today's results.
1: 8 Indonesian airports remain closed today because of volcanic ash from eruptions of Mount Anak Krakatoa. The volcano sits halfway between the islands of Java and Sumatra and has blanketed Jakarta and several surrounding areas since it erupted late on Friday. The Transport Ministry says 170,000 people have been affected by flight cancellations. Qantas says it's closely monitoring conditions and says it's providing assistance to affected customers. And to sport, Australia's head men's cricket selector George Bailey says he's confident Marnus Labuschagne can make a positive contribution in the team's forthcoming three-test tour of South Africa. Australia's selectors have included him in a squad of 16, with the first test starting early next month. Labuschagne has had a string of low scores during Australia's recent two-test series at home against Bangladesh, but Bailey says he can still play a role as the incumbent number three in the batting order, despite his lean run of form.
3: Not shying away from the fact that we'd like some more runs from Marn. That's clear, but we're also confident that he can still make a positive contribution to that squad.
1: And to the weather in Melbourne, a shower or two becoming less likely this afternoon, a top of 14 today. Tomorrow, a sunny day with a top of 16. On Wednesday, a shower or two, 14, and partly cloudy on Thursday. Right now in Melbourne, it's 14 degrees. ABC News.
4: Good afternoon. I hope you're well this Monday. Welcome to The World Today. I'm Andy Park, coming to you from Gadigal Land in Sydney. Coming up, 80 years since the defeat of Nazism, a far-right party is on the verge of forming a state government in Germany. And meet Trevor from Broken Hill, the backyard astronomer showing NASA how it's done.
5: This is a world-first discovery of a feature never before seen on a planet in our solar system. Can I sort of overcook this? I don't think so. This is a very big deal.
4: That story shortly. First, though, the idea of dipping into retirement savings to pay for things you need now isn't new. The Coalition has floated the idea to help Australians buy a house. And during the COVID pandemic, when the economy started to slow, the government let people access their super early if they needed the cash. One Nation is the latest party to put forward its pitch with a policy that would allow people to take money out of their super to pay for rent or a mortgage. While it might be a vote winner, economists say it could damage individual savings and have repercussions for the broader economy, as Bridget Fitzgerald reports.
6: The message is simple. It's your money and you should take it out of super if you want to. But One Nation's proposal to allow Australians access to their retirement savings early has failed to resonate with these voters in Cairns this morning.
7: I'd probably leave it in super for retirement. $44 is not that much money extra to be putting on mortgage or even groceries, really.
8: I mean, what can you buy for $44 these days?
9: It does seem a bit silly to me. The point of super is to have something banking up for when you can't work anymore. So why take away from it if you're still working? It'll just minimise what you're going to get later.
6: One Nation's policy states employers would continue to pay the 12% compulsory super contribution, but then have superannuation companies repay 3% of that back to the worker. The scheme would be open to renters or people paying a mortgage for up to 3 years. One Nation's modelling shows that a full-time worker on a median wage of a little over $90,000 a year would get about $2,300 a year back after tax, which would mean about $44 extra a week. One Nation MP Barnaby Joyce says it's about giving people their own money back.
10: What we are saying here, quite simply, is that if you're going to be

0: Your rent, how does it affect your concessional caps, how does it affect your bring forward provisions, carry back provisions, how does it affect your superannuation balance at the end of the day? Are we turning our superannuation funds into banks? None of these questions have been answered.
1: Nikki Hutley is an independent economist.
2: It's not a good idea, and we kind of went through this debate, went through COVID when people had access to their super. We saw that that money was not wisely used. It, in fact, just fueled spending and inflation. It wasn't used to support housing or credible investments. It's supposed to be a retirement savings, and the less retirement savings we all have, the more pressure that puts on government spending at a time when we're, you know, worried about where government debt is heading. We should be doing everything we can to preserve spending and to make sure that people save adequately for their retirement.
1: But with cost of living consistently a top issue among voters, analysts say the idea is likely to generate some interest. Paul Williams is a political commentator and associate professor at Griffith University.
3: Look, I think it would find a ready audience in this economic climate, particularly the way that it's been framed. In the sense that this is your money, it's not the government's money, it's not the superannuation fund's money, it's your money, which is very much striking a chord with the One Nation voter. That's really at the heart of populism, that, you know, it's about the people, and it's about people being empowered and taking back what's theirs. So I think it would be potentially very popular.
1: Australians can already access their super early in certain circumstances, including if you're at risk of losing your home or on compassionate grounds to pay for medical or dental costs that are otherwise unaffordable, though there are strict eligibility requirements.
4: Bridget Fitzgerald and Christy Sexton-McGrath reporting there. One Nation leader Pauline Hanson has spoken outside Parliament. Take a listen.
5: The Australians, as I'm constantly hearing all the time, the cost of living is forcing people out of their rental accommodation. People are living at rough in the cars, couch surfing, don't have homes, living in tents. And also those people, with the way the economy's gone, because this Labor Party has driven it into the ground. And I believe that these people need a helping hand now.
4: That's One Nation leader Pauline Hanson. Well, you might remember the early days of social media, where you could only see family and friends and the accounts which you follow. The federal government is this week debating whether to force tech companies to go back to that as a default. Some advocates say the new algorithmic feed is spitting up harmful content and creating extremist pockets like the Manosphere online, while opponents say the move raises concerns about censorship, as Sean Tarrick-Goodwin reports.
6: Who determines what you see on social media? Federal Communications Minister Annika Wells argues right now tech giants and their algorithms have too much of a say.
7: We want to give Australians more choice over what they see on their social media feeds. And we want big tech to offer basic safety standards to Australians, particularly to Australian kids, in the same way that we expect industries like the car industry or the food industry or the toy industry to do that. Big tech's not a protected species and they should offer their customers basic safety standards.
6: The government will this week release its long-awaited draft legislation for imposing a digital duty of care on tech companies. It would force them to identify and remove harmful and illegal content or face fines of up to $100 million. Advocates like Teach Us Consent founder Chanel Contos want the government to implement an opt-in model where an algorithmic feed isn't the default.
8: It gives individuals the option to actually give affirmative consent to entering a recommendation system and to being able to be fed this sort of content.
6: It's expected the proposal will include a provision for people to remove that algorithm and go back to just seeing the accounts they choose. Chanel Contos believes an opt-in model would be more effective at reducing users' exposure to harmful content.
8: And we also know that the sudden onboarding onto misogyny happens within minutes of signing up to the application. So that we want to prevent that highway on, not just provide an off-ramp once they're already on it.
6: Dr. Agata Stepnik, a digital communications researcher at the University of Sydney, says many users would appreciate more control.
9: It would be nice to see a opt-in or some kind of partial controls to maybe say, hey, I'd like to see more of what you know about what I like and maybe what my friends and the people I'm following are looking at, and less of that kind of pushed out, this is what's trending at the moment sort of content.
6: Some in the tech world and opposition leader Angus Taylor have raised concerns about whether the new rules would amount to censorship online. Chanel Kontos argues censorship is already happening under the status quo.

0: think what we can forget is that the algorithm actually senses and promotes what it wants. And we have very little control and understanding over what it does at different times. And tech billionaires get to choose what words or topics are propagated or that are censored.
1: Nationals leader Matt Canavan disagrees.
2: I don't think it's because there's some conspiracy that Facebook is pushing this stuff. It's that they are being attracted to it because we're not treating boys with respect in the classroom.
1: He says the rise of Manosphere creators is being driven by education programs like the Respectful Relationships National Framework that includes concepts like male privilege.
2: They take away the view that they are inferior, that they are second class somehow for being boys. And what do you think happens then for those boys and with those boys? It absolutely fuels the predictable response that young boys then do get attracted sometimes to some pretty toxic voices online that offer alternative views to the ideologies they've taught in class.
1: Professor Helen Cahill, who co-authored that program, says more education is needed on relationships and critical thinking to complement the tech reforms.
3: Let's get on with it, but let's not form the false view that that's going to be enough. So the algorithms might help to protect kids from getting into certain difficult and harmful and hate-filled spaces, but it won't be enough to teach them the kind of social capabilities, the critical thinking, the ethical thinking that we need them to develop to be the kind of humans who can actually live by the values that deep down they hold, which are things like kindness, generosity, respect.
1: It's not yet clear the exact rules the government will seek to impose on social media companies and how it will define what constitutes harmful content. That detail is expected to be released when it publishes the draft legislation later in the week.
4: Sean Tarek Goodwin reporting there. Well, veterans have taken the extraordinary step of removing their prized service medals from their chests and laying them on the ground in protest at Parliament House in Canberra today. It's a new low in the fight for veterans care with the government's proposed changes. The Coalition of Veterans Voices say will make it harder for injured servicemen and women to get the health care they need. Here's what Health Minister Mark Butler had to say this morning.
5: I get there's a lot of concern and anxiety about this. There is consultation process open till the end of October. The minister's been deeply engaged in that. These changes aren't scheduled to take place until mid next year, and we want to make sure that the changes operate in the best interests of veterans.
4: Health Minister Mark Butler there. Well, one of the veterans who laid down his four generations of service medals in Federation Mall this morning is Sean Smith, the retired Warrant Officer Class 1, served in the Australian Army for 27 years. With tours of Bougainville, Timor and Afghanistan. Sean joins me now. Sean, what has been your medical needs as a result of your service?
6: There's been a massive use for myself with Allied Health Services that I need, approximately about $18,000 a year. Andy, I've wrecked numerous joints from my ankle, both ankles, both knees, both elbows, my right shoulder, lower back, cervical spine as well. So there's been a continuing amount of physio, hand therapy. There's also the psychological treatment that I needed to seek, and that is ongoing, especially for my lower back with my use of my physiotherapist.
4: And under the proposed changes that are currently being consulted on, how would that current level of care change in your view?
6: It would currently limit it to about the 3 month mark, and then someone in my situation would then have to proceed to this process with DVA on applying for an extension or breaching the threshold limit that they've set.
4: And so, what did it feel to lay down those medals from your service, also your family's service medals, in protest in Canberra this morning?
6: It was hard. It was a very hard act to do. The act of actually removing those medals, it's something that has been, you know, earned by every single veteran out there, but it also signifies what their families has gone through as well. So when I've been deployed or away from home at any extended period of time, you miss out on that time with your kids, with your loved ones, etc. So those medals not only reflect, it's a visual representation of the service history for that veteran. And by laying them down today, we really hope that the Minister, Matt Keogh, actually looks at that and goes, wow, you know, these are very precious to most veterans.
4: The health minister said the government is increasing fees to allied services, and the change in the allied care model would see a change from a 12-visit limit to a $5,000 limit. Some veterans groups, including the RSL and Legacy, have thanked the government for addressing some of the key concerns raised in the consultation paper on these changes. What are you demanding? What's your view of these changes?
6: The view is to scrap the cap entirely. Now, the removal of the 12 treatment program cycle isn't a bad thing at all. The increase to the providers is actually finally catching up with the current consumer rates out there, which DVA has been way behind for many a year. So the increase in provider fees is a welcome issue, which was identified in the Royal Commission. Setting a $5,000 cap, though, was not, and in fact adds an extra layer of administrative burden that the veteran now has to step through, which is in direct opposition of what the Royal Commission actually suggested.
4: Your veterans group met with Veteran Affairs Minister Matt Keogh this morning. Did you feel like you were getting anywhere?
6: I don't believe so. I believe the minister has it set that he wants this cap for whatever reason that is coming out from the minister's office. However, it is certainly not what the veterans want, nor the veterans need.
4: Retired 27-year Australian Army veteran Sean Smith, I do thank you for your time.
6: That was it all, Andy. Thanks for having me.
4: And if you're a current or former ADF member, and if that story raised any concerns for you or someone you know, you can call Open Arms on 1800 011 046. I'm Andy Park, and this is The World Today on ABC Radio across Australia and on ABC Listen. Subscribe to the podcast for all our stories. Just search for The World Today. Well, now to the dramatic election results sending shockwaves through Germany. 80 years since the defeat of Nazism and almost four decades after the country's eastern regions escaped the yoke of Soviet communism, pundits say the European nation has entered a new phase. The anti-immigration and pro-Russian political party, one party, is set for a big win in a crucial state election and could be on the verge of forming a government, which would be the first for a far-right party since the end of the Second World War, as Nick Grimm reports.
7: Cheers and applause greet Germany's lurch to the right, the alternative for Deutschland Party, or AfD, on the cusp of seizing power in the eastern state of Saxony-Anhalt. After securing a projected 44% of the vote, AfD candidate Ulrich Siegmund telling supporters, "We have made history, dear friends. We are taking our country back. It begins here." Still short of a clear majority, it remains unclear if AfD will be able to form a government in the state should centrist and left-wing parties unite to form a coalition to keep them out of power. But AfD's national co-leader, Alice Weidel, telling supporters the party is also willing to negotiate.
8: "This is a historic result, and it's a very clear mandate to form a government. And Mr. Siegmund has always said that we're open to talks. We're always ready to work together to push through policies that are good for Germany and, above all, for Saxony-Anhalt."
7: Meanwhile, the night was a disaster for the party of Germany's unpopular national leader, Chancellor Friedrich Merz. Support for his conservative Christian Democratic Union collapsing by half to around 18%. The state's incumbent governor, the CDU's Sven Schulz, admitting, "We would all have liked to have seen a better result in every respect, but we must also recognise that it speaks volumes." Other CDU supporters struggling to absorb the scale of their defeat. "It's incredibly disappointing," says one. "I think we're all a little shocked." And another says, "It's been a very, very dark evening and a very dark day." Germany's mainstream parties have all refused to work with the AfD, which has been classified as right-wing extremist by Germany's domestic intelligence service. The party dismisses those concerns as scaremongering and an insult to the party's millions of supporters. But political scientist Marcel Lewandowski from the University of Halle insists there's more to it than that.
9: I would totally argue that the AfD, at least in part, is a right-wing extremist with, for example, regard to how it looks at liberal democracy, how it looks at political opponents. It doesn't say that in a platform or in a manifesto, but that is present within that party.
7: But he also believes many of AfD's growing number of supporters simply don't care.
9: Some parts of the electorate do support right-wing extremism, but that is the minor part of the electorate. That is not the majority of the AfD electorate. The majority, I would say, is more indifferent. They, for example, they do not believe that this is the truth because they believe that German intelligence or intelligence of the state of Saxony-Anhalt, they are part of the political elite that they don't trust in. So that means that the media or the other politicians that point at the fact that the AfD is right-wing extremist does not work for the electorate.
7: If the AfD can form a state government in Saxony-Anhalt, it will give the party an influential foothold to advance its agenda, to heavily restrict immigration, restore ties with Russia, cut support for Ukraine, and hold a referendum on leaving the EU. But analysts argue it's already achieved a major victory in its campaign to weaken the resolve of other parties that have previously refused to work with it in coalition.
0: For the AfD, this isn't about local power. What they see Saxony-Anhalt as is as a stepping stone to all of Germany.
7: Katja Hoyer is a German historian and author who has written about German democracy and the rise of Nazism. She says while clear ideological links exist, there's one key difference separating AfD from its extreme right predecessors who once wielded power in Germany.
0: That the Nazis heavily relied on political violence. They had a paramilitary wing of, in the end, around about 4 million stormtroopers, SA men, who were beating up and arresting and even murdering political opponents. We don't see that with the AfD at the moment. So the difference here is, I think, that we're fighting a battle on both sides of the political spectrum that is political rather than a street battle. And I think that's an important crucial difference for all sides to realise.
7: AfD's policy agenda includes educational reform. It wants less Nazi history taught in German schools, and it wants a ban on teaching students about different forms of sexuality. It also advocates for isolating disabled children and the children of refugees into separate classes or schools.
4: Nick Grimm reporting there. Finally today, an amateur astronomer living in the outback town of Broken Hill in far western New South Wales has been part of a major discovery about one of our solar system's most fascinating planets, Saturn. Trevor Barry has co-authored a paper, along with scientists from NASA and other famous institutions, about a newly formed decagon at Saturn's South Pole. He spotted this bizarre structure from his own homemade observatory. And he says while the decagon has now been formally recognised, there are still big questions about why it formed. Patrick Reinke has the story.
10: From a backyard in Broken Hill to some of the world's most prestigious science journals, Trevor Barry's astronomical discovery has caused a stir.
11: There is no structure like that ever seen anywhere else in the solar system. The fact that now a decagon has formed at the South Pole, this is a world-first discovery. Can I sort of overcook this? I don't think so. This is a very big deal.
10: It happened in 2024. The former mine worker was using his own homemade observatory to examine his favourite planet, Saturn, when he spotted something mysterious.
11: I started to capture what I described to my professor as bright spots forming a ripple that impinged down into the south polar collar of Saturn.
10: What he discovered at Saturn's south pole was a ten-sided atmospheric wave, hence the name decagon. It is similar to the hexagonal wave that spins like a hurricane on Saturn's north pole, which was discovered in 1980. He sent the data he'd captured to a professor in Spain who he's been working with since 2008, and work began, with scientists around the world on the paper that's now been completed.
11: Once I knew of the importance of this feature, every time that I captured very good data, I manipulate my data. I can make things called polar projections of my data. So I can take a good data set and reconfigure that data set from the perspective of looking straight down, in this instance, on the South Pole.
10: Amy Simon is a planetary scientist at the NASA Goddard Space Flight Center. She's one of the paper's co-authors and says Trevor Barry's work in Broken Hill has been invaluable.
12: I will say he's one of our premier Saturn observers. He gives us very, very meticulous notes. His images are great. And he really tracks this stuff over time.
10: Amy Simon says now that they've identified the Decagon, the next step is to unlock some of its mysteries.
12: But we don't know why it formed. So we're not sure what's changed now that's made it more visible. It could be that storms in the area triggered this wave to form, or the storms in the area can make it go away. So it's probably a little too early to predict what will happen. But we're using this to try to understand what happens deeper in the planet.
10: Trevor Barry says seeing his hometown of Broken Hill listed alongside NASA's Goddard Space Flight Center and the University of California is what makes him most proud.
11: I love that Broken Hill gets a mention in this. And in the list of authors and their affiliations, like all the other authors are professors or PhDs, but there's Trev the mine worker from Broken Hill.
10: The peer-reviewed paper, co-authored by Trevor Barry, is published in the Science Advances Journal.
4: On you, Trevor. Patrick Reinke reporting there. And that's all from the World Today team. Thanks for your company. I'm Andy Park.

0: future.
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5: It is the afternoon show. It is 1:30 and a very big welcome to everyone from around the state who is just joining us now. Coming up, the joy of music, and off the back of Father's Day, I want you to think about the song that makes you think about your dad, whether he's with us still or not. What is the music that comes to mind? What was their favourite song, the song they used to play around the house that maybe even drove you crazy half the time? Chris Hollow is celebrating Dad Rock, or Dad's Who Rock. So get your choices in early, 1300 222 774. Let's check the weather. A cloudy day for Melbourne with a medium chance of showers, becoming less likely in the afternoon. 14 degrees, chilly. Tomorrow, sunny, 16 degrees. Then Wednesday, a couple more showers and 14. For the rest of Victoria, mostly cloudy with isolated showers, tending scattered near and south of the ranges during the early afternoon. Snow showers above 1,500 metres during the morning. A cool to cold day with light to moderate south to southwesterly winds.
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4: Afternoons with Bridget Duclos.
5: Yes, and we have just been talking about kidney cancer, and Trevor has given us a call. Hi, Trevor.
6: Oh, hello. How are you?
5: I'm well, thank you.
6: My way. It's not my dad, it's my best mate, but I grew up with him. I lived on a farm with him for about 18 months when I was younger, going through TAFE. And when Wally, my best mate's dad, when he died, just before it, he actually said to me, don't be sad when the time comes. He says, I know it won't be long. And he goes, but I lived on my own terms. It might not have been to everybody's way of their idea of life. He goes, but I've lived on my own terms. He says, I live life my own way and I'm happy. And so I actually got to pick a song and write a eulogy.
5: Oh, okay, Trevor. This is for the joy of music. Lovely. Tell me what the song is.
6: My Way by Frank Sinatra.
5: Oh, My Way by Frank Sinatra. We're going to see if we can play that, Trevor. Thank you very much for your call. Yeah, that's what we're going to be doing in the joy of music, the songs that remind you of your dear old dad. But we were also talking possums. Yep, they are breeding. So there's a bit of a warning out to look out for possums and what to do with them. Peter, have you had a possum encounter?
7: Yes, Bridget.
5: Tell us.
7: Some time ago, neighbour, about two doors down, phone rings, 3 a.m. roughly, and I thought, she said, someone's trying to break in the front door. I said, oh, I'll come down. I said, put the dressing gown on, and it was foggy. Anyway, I'm going down there and it's raining. Anyway, cut the story short, I'm knocking on the front door, and then next thing, the police arrived, and I'm banging on the front door to let me in. And I said, I'm the neighbour, don't shoot. Anyway, we go in and, no, what's going on? Couldn't see anything. Anyway, made a cup of tea with police and themselves are sitting down. And we said, what's that in the corner? And it was the possum.
5: Oh. It was a possum causing the, who they thought was a burglar.
7: It was trying to get out the door, not get in. So I threw a towel over and we worked out he'd fallen down the chimney and ran along the floor and trying to get out of the house.
5: Pete, it wouldn't be the first time that a possum has been mistaken for a burglar, because they can make a racket, can't they? Pete, thank you very much for the call. Possums, look out for them. Now, have you had an experience lately with an inconsiderate parker? You know, somebody that may have blocked you in or parked so close, I had this yesterday, so close that you couldn't get out of your spot. Well, there's been almost a 10% increase in reports to Snap, Send and Solve of people parking illegally, blocking driveways, parking on nature strips, basically wherever they like. 1300 222 774 is the phone number. Is that something you've seen near you? Or maybe you think it's something that's getting worse. I'd love to hear from you. Give us a call. Danny Gorog is the founder and CEO of Snap, Send and Solve. And Danny, you really have seen a rise in these reports.
0: Absolutely. How are you, Bridget?
5: Yeah, I'm very well. Thank you. Tell me, what's going on?
0: Yeah, so 71,000 illegal parking reports in Victoria in the last 12 months. That's about 200 a day.
5: Gosh.
0: Now, they are up 9%, but I will say that is actually lower than our growth of about 17%. So actually, they're becoming, relative to all the other stuff we're seeing, they're becoming slightly less of a problem. But as you say, the three key things that we're seeing are driveways. The single biggest complaint we see is about cars parking across driveway. More than 10,000 Victorians told us that's what's happened.
5: Goodness me, I can't believe that. So I would no more park in front of a driveway. I mean, what do you do if someone has parked in front of your driveway?
0: Well, that's a good question. You do, obviously, they do snaps and solve reports. There are also probably for faster resolution, you've got to call the council. So you've got to work out which council it is and then you've got to call them, right? But whether or not people couldn't get out or whether or not, you know, we've seen lots of photos where, you know, cars are half parked across driveways, making it complicated. It's obviously a big frustration. And the next one that's equally as frustrating is people parking on nature strips. So we had 6,500 reports of people parking on nature strips. So damage to grass, churned up grass, mud across the footpath, ruts out in front of their house. So that's another massive issue. Mm. And then the third one that it really upsets people are trucks and the trailers, like parking heavy vehicles and machinery in residential streets. It blocks access. People don't know what's legal, what's not legal. So there's not a great understanding of the community. You know, is it okay for this big caravan to be parked in my street forever?
5: Well, this is a question I want to ask you, Danny Gorog. Danny is the CEO of Snap, Send and Solve. Let us know if you're getting illegal parks happening near you. I have someone with a big fat caravan in my street. How do you know if they're allowed or not?
0: Well, I think the answer to that is if there's no parking restrictions, they're allowed. Because, and the way I think I've worked this out is there's a street in East St Kilda that used to have caravans parked there all the time, and there were no parking restrictions. It was actually, it's on the side of a cemetery. Mm. And I drove past it actually a couple of days ago. I noticed there's now 4-hour parking there. So as soon as they do that, if you leave your caravan there, you're gonna get booked. And so people are moving their caravans.
5: Mm.
0: So I think if there are parking restrictions, you can't, you know, if there are no parking restrictions, you can leave whatever you want there, boats, caravans, trailers, whatever. Mm. But if there are parking restrictions, you've got to move them. But I've got a question for you. What type of illegally parked report do you think grew the most three times this year?
5: Wow, God. Well, not one of the three you've mentioned?
0: Nope.
5: Backward parks?
0: Nope.
5: I don't know. Tell me.
0: People parking in disabled bays without disabled stickers.
5: And Danny, I have such a problem with this. I do not understand how anybody could be so selfish. Give us a call if you've seen something like that, 1300 222.

0: 7774. Really? So more and more people are parking in disabled spots?
1: 2,500. 2,500.
0: Gee, that's shocking.
1: Which is just a lot. Like, just think about the times when people need access to those car parks. I mean, it's just a lot of... It's a lot of incidents. The other one that I don't have a stat on, but I know has grown, is people, they're called where people were parking petrol cars in spots that are reserved for electric cars for charging.
0: Ah, yeah. I actually must admit I was in a car park the other day and I thought about doing that because I couldn't find a park, but I didn't. Anna joins us from Strathmore and we'd love to hear from you, 1300 222 774, of the bad illegal parks that are happening out there. Anna, hello.
2: Oh, good afternoon. We live close to the Lebanon Reserve, which is the football ground of the Strathmore Football Club.
0: Mm-hmm.
2: And every game day, we have all of the above that you were talking about, the illegal sort of parking, nature strip parking, parking across driveways. All of it happens every race day.
0: And do you complain?
2: Oh, yes. Yeah, we've sent in to Snaps and Solve a lot. We nearly got an open line to them. Because there's another one who parks up near a coffee shop, and he's almost every day he's parked in the no-standing zone. So we get a lot. What my question is when we've got all of this going on, we have never seen a parking inspector. I know this is on Saturday and Sunday.
0: It's a good question, Anna.
2: But
0: why?
2: If they're going to get on top of it, they need to get out here when it's at its worst.
0: And that's a great question. Danny, do you have any answers for that one?
1: I don't. I mean, some councils have parking inspectors 7 days a week and some councils don't. So it really depends on the council area. I guarantee you if you overstay your parking spot on Chapel Street, you'll get a ticket on Sunday.
0: Well, this is it, but there's all these places like Anna's talking about. Danny Gorog, the CEO of Snap, Send, Solve, is my guest. Nicole, disabled parking, you've seen had a problem with it?
3: Yes, all the time in Ballarat. I've just got a disabled sticker. I've got a crooked knee, and every time I go to park, they're in the disabled spot. Next time I'm going to tear off a piece of paper and put "Do not park in the disabled spot."
0: Yeah, no, it's really...
3: And plus, I can't walk too far.
0: Yeah, no, it's shocking, Nicole. There's a reason for them and they should be respected. I couldn't agree more. John, hello.
4: Hello.
0: Hi.
4: Hi. I've got a real issue on this one because not all disabled people have limbs missing and things like that. There are people like myself who have massive breathing issues.
0: Yep.
4: And on the surface, we don't look as though we've got an issue.
0: Mm.
4: But trust me, we do. And secondly, in places like Bunnings and that, the authorities do not have the permission to go onto the property to book the people at places like Bunnings.
0: So people just get away with it.
4: That's exactly correct.
0: Yeah.
4: Now, I've actually had people actually challenge me and want to jump in my face and have a crack at me.
0: Yeah.
4: So it gets really nasty.
0: No, John, you do not, absolutely do not deserve that. I mean, disability could look like anything or not, and I just can't understand people that would do it. Chris is in Pakenham. G'day, Chris.
5: Hi, Bridge. Not ringing about the music today.
0: That's coming.
5: As I was saying, the last guy, John, I think it was, I've been accused of not being disabled enough, and I've got Parkinson's, so I kind of shuffle when I walk. I don't always use my cane. I've got a walker.
0: Yeah.
5: Stuff. And
0: but Chris, to be accused of not being, you know, not being worthy of a disability permit, that is just terrible.
5: Well, it's just people need to grow up. If people parked in the spot that I can have, I don't go in for a confrontation because it's just not worth it.
0: No, you just don't know what you're going
5: to
0: get.
5: I used to pride myself on getting with my partner. So I've got another park out the front.
0: I'm really sorry to hear this is happening to you and to John from Eltham, where, you know, people questioning your disability. How dare they? Danny Gorog is with me. We are talking about illegal parks. This is an interesting text here, Danny. Annie in Northcote says they've got people sleeping in their cars in her street in Northcote. Mm. That's illegal.

0: well, isn't it?
1: I don't know. I'm not sure. I'm not sure if the two things are, you know, related. Like, I think if the car's parked legally, you can probably do whatever you want. You can probably sleep in it, but it's a good question. I did look at the data around where the distribution of the illegal parking reports are coming from, and no surprisingly, it's inner Melbourne where there are the most illegally parked car reports, 17, nearly 18,000. That's up 12%. Then Melbourne West is second at nearly 13,000, up 16%. There are a couple of good news stories, though. Inner South, Melbourne Inner South has actually declined by 6%. And on the Mornington Peninsula, it's gone down 9%. So that's good news because potholes are up in Mornington Peninsula. So something goes up, something goes down.
0: Yeah, well, that is true. It's interesting. A lot of people who are texting in here are blaming... Well, they're saying that, where are they? I've just lost the text here. Saying that it's got a lot to do with the big cars, these large cars that everyone's driving. That's part of the problem because often you get pinned in by one of them. It's an interesting topic, Danny. Thank you. You are really, you've got your nose to the problems going on out there, and we do appreciate talking to you.
1: Pleasure. Nice.
0: Thank you.
1: Nice to come on.
0: That is Danny Gorog, the founder and CEO of Snap, Send and Solve, telling us that inconsiderate parking is on the rise. And can I just make a plea to anybody, please don't park in a disabled parking spot. They're there for a reason. And these people really need to have, you know, easy access to shops and other facilities. All right, that's my plea for the day. It's time to think dads and the music that comes to mind when you think of your father. 1300 222 774. Christopher Hollow will join me for The Joy of Music next.

0: Oh, yes, Dire Straits and Money for Nothing. Maybe that song reminds you of your dad. That is what we are celebrating in the Joy of Music off the back of Father's Day. What do you think? What's the song that comes to mind when you think of your dear old? We'd love to hear from you. 1300 222 774.
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9: Afternoons with Bridget Duclos. So-

0: Oh, yes, and Father's Day yesterday. Happy, happy Father's Day to all the dads out there. I gave my dad a special toast. He's not with me anymore. Christopher Hollow, did you have a lovely, lovely Father's Day?
1: I did. I ended up, one of my daughters took me to see The Odyssey. So that was
0: that meant to be a gift?
1: It was.
0: You know how I feel about that.
1: Yes.
0: Okay. Good on you. Was that Sian, was it? Good on Sian.
1: Yes.
0: We are talking, Chris, and I love this. I love this because this is such a – when you said this to me this morning, I felt this
1: – Well, I really want people to close their eyes or take a moment here, really close their eyes, think about their father. And I feel like if you do such a thing, take a deep breath and close your eyes, that a song or an artist will crystallize in your mind that will absolutely either sum up your father or, capture a moment in time.
0: All right, well, let's kick off because Glenn has rung us from Seaford. Glenn, tell us about your dad.
2: Hey, Bridge. Hey, Chris. Thanks for taking my call. Well, first off, long time, first time.
1: Excellent.
0: Hello, we love Glenn. A long time first time.
2: Long time first time. And also my father was an absolute long time listener. So it's sort of, I'm going the rite of passage. Passage, yeah. Really. I'm listening to ABC after him.
0: Thank you.
2: My track that makes me think of my father is Gang of Youths, You and Everything. Yeah. And it's somewhat of a relatively new band, a new song. I actually bought the vinyl a couple of years before he passed, which was 2 years ago. And it wasn't until, I always loved the song, and it made me think of just, I suppose, my parents in general. Mm-hmm. But it was for Gang of Youths, it was definitely a song for them when he lost his father. And that whole album sort of helps dedicate in the cathartic process that he has gone through with that. It's beautiful lyrics.
0: Yeah, and Glenn, when you hear it, does it feel good?
2: It definitely does. Obviously, it's the bittersweet. It makes you feel more, but also allows you to, as Chris said, stop, take a breath and reflect. And if anyone is out there going through something that I went through a couple of years ago, it's a really beautiful thing to allow yourself to open up. And I sort of liken it to a gas valve, pressure release.
0: Yeah.
1: So
2: just
1: Glenn,
2: allows you to... Yeah, go.
1: Oh, sorry, man. I was just wondering what... obviously, Gang of Youths, Australian band. What was the song?
2: It's called You and Everything. And it's a real...

0: Oh, I love it, Glenn. And I feel for you losing your dad. I lost my dad 14 years ago. You never actually get over it, do you?
1: No, you don't.
0: But,
1: it makes you appreciate the things that, you know, has happened before, and you reflect on what, in Gang of Youth, in that song, it really goes through, I suppose, all of the memories that we go through and how we used to, I don't say it right, but he'd say something like, I love the things now that, despite my prior thoughts about, that, you know, when we grew up, we're like, oh, Dad, that's so lame, or how we do that.
0: Oh, Glenn, it's absolutely lovely to talk to you, and thank you very much for your call.
2: Beautifully articulated.
0: Yeah. Chris, Kate is on the line. Hey, Kate.
3: Hi, how are you going?
0: We're good.
3: That's good. Bridge and Chris, my dad has always loved music, and I grew up listening to all sorts of music, but when he was older, and he died 12 years ago, I miss him every day, but he fell in love with André Rieu.
0: Oh,
2: fantastic.
0: Yeah.
2: And what was the song?
3: Dad, well, there's a song that Anthony Hopkins wrote called, well, it's a tune, it's a waltz, and it's called The Waltz Goes On. And it's such a beautiful waltz.
0: Oh, I love André.

0: Oh, there you go, Kate.
1: So, Kate, this is actually written by the actor Anthony Hopkins.
2: Yes,
1: oh, unbelievable.
3: Yeah, oh,
2: yeah, and he attended. He sent that to Andre, and Andre he was at a couple of concerts which are on DVD, which I have. And he and his wife were actually at the concert when Andre introduced that waltz to the world, and it was just beautiful.
0: Well, Kate, I hope that brings back lovely memories of your dad. Chris, you, what's yours?
1: Well, funnily enough, when I close my eyes, and it is a moment in time, it's in the 70s sometime, my father was a folkie.
0: Yeah, why does that not surprise
1: me? He loved a song about people being transported from England to Australia.
0: Yeah.
1: The band was called Steel Ice Band, and it was the song was called All Around My Hat.
0: Oh, here we go.

0: I've heard this.
1: Well, this is.
0: I think I might be a folky.
1: This is back when my father owned the stereo, and so if this was on a Sunday morning,
0: this is it. They used to own the stereo, and you had to listen. Yeah. Oh, that's lovely. Tell, hello.
2: Hey, Bridge, how are you?
0: Good, Tell. What's your song for your dad?
2: Oh, my dad, it's that old Frankie Lane classic, Jezebel.
1: Fantastic.
0: Here we go. Is there
1: well, let's have a listen to it, Tell.
0: Tell, is your dad still with us?
2: Paradise, it was you. Jezebel, it was you. Oh, I can see him now.
0: Tell, that is exactly what this is about. That is just absolutely gorgeous. Thank you. Oh, gosh, this is bringing back such, it's lovely. Leah, hello.
3: Hi, Bridge, how are you?
0: Good, thank you.
3: That's good. Dad's favourite song. This is an old one, Engelbert Humperdinck.
0: Yeah.
3: And Please Release Me, Let Me Go was every Saturday morning before he went to golf. We're not sure if he was trying to tell Mum something or not.
1: See you in 10 hours.
0: Leah, that is hilarious. Your dad sounds like...
3: He's been gone for 30 years now. He was only 55 when he passed away.
0: And you never, ever, ever forget,
3: no.
0: Do you?
3: So we love that song.
0: Oh, we do. Leah, thank you very much.
3: Thank you, Bridge.
0: I said I'd tell you mine, and this is going to surprise you, but this is the song that reminds me of my dad, Marcia Hines. My dad was obsessed with Marcia Hines, like totally and utterly in love with her, and all we listened to was Marcia Hines. It was unbelievable. Lots of calls coming in. Let's have a look at Rob. Hi, Rob. G'day, Rob. Hi, Rob. Sorry, what was the song for your dad?
4: True Blue by John Williamson.
0: Because he was?
4: Well, he was a farmer, and he's one of those blokes that give it to me, put tied up with wire just to keep the show on the road and the community, and he doesn't want to sold out like sponge cakes at the ripe old age of 89. He just passed 2 weeks ago.
0: Oh, Rob, I'm so sorry.
4: He's one of those generations.
0: Yeah, Rob, though, look, I really do feel for you, but True Blue, what a beautiful tribute to your dad, Chris. I can't think
1: Rob.
0: A nicer song. Christopher, I think we're going to have to do a couple of these after the 2 o'clock news. The songs that remind you of your dad. That's what we're celebrating in the joy of music. Thank you.
5: Good afternoon, Nicholas Hines with ABC News. There's been no sign of a man who allegedly attacked his parents and brother with an axe at Tyres in Victoria's East, despite a major police search. Beck Simmons reports.
6: Peter O'Ryan allegedly attacked his brother and parents at about 12:30 on Saturday afternoon. The 48-year-old fled on foot and was last seen wearing a mustard yellow and black jacket. He was carrying a backpack and police believe he's still carrying the weapon. Police have confirmed this morning that all three victims have stabilised but are in a critical condition in hospital. Police believe Mr. O'Ryan is likely to be hiding in an abandoned building in the Latrobe Valley and ask anyone who sees him not to approach and to call 000 immediately.
5: Police believe the victim of a shooting in Melbourne's north may have been involved in a confrontation in a nearby car park shortly before he was shot dead overnight. 22-year-old plumber Daniel Hussain was shot in front of his friends at HR Urine Reserve in Thomastown about 7:30 last night. He's being remembered as a kind soul who had his whole life ahead of him. Homicide detectives are piecing together the circumstances of the shooting, investigating an alleged confrontation in the reserve car park shortly before it occurred. No arrests have been made. A political party running as an alternative to Labor and the Liberals in Melbourne's West says it wants the addictive elements of poker machines like alarms and spin rates removed. It comes as locals in Deer Park share their concerns around a new housing development right next to two pubs that rake in millions of dollars worth of gambling losses without any plans for alternative community hubs. Werribee candidate for the West Party, Paul Hopper, says it's not about outlawing poker machines, but making the system fairer.
7: At the moment, the poker machines are just designed to have people hooked in and sit in front of them for hours and play until they lose too much money. In Western Australia, they've had a good system for some time now where the addictive features are outlawed. We want to see a similar change here in Victoria.
5: Labor and the Coalition have slammed a One Nation proposal to allow people to access their superannuation savings. The plan would allow renters and mortgage payers to collect a quarter of super payments for up to 3 years in a bid to ease cost of living. The Federal Treasurer, Jim Chalmers, has said the scheme would leave people tens of thousands of dollars worse off in retirement. The CEO of the Super Members Council of Australia, Misha Schubert, says disrupting the flow of payments to super on a large scale can hurt the returns for all members.
8: What that would do is mean that the whole profile of how super can invest that money for all Australians starts to change, and when we've modelled those sorts of questions in the past, can really, really reduce the returns inside super, not just for the people withdrawing, but for everyone who has super.
5: The federal government has announced it'll provide free qualifications for up to 6,000 tradies under a $78 million scheme designed to tackle construction skills shortages. Just last month, Labor warned it would not reach its 1.2 million home target by mid-2029. CEO of the National Australian Apprenticeship Association, Ben Barden, says the labour force in the construction industry has been trending in the wrong direction.
9: The trade figure has slipped in the last few years. It's about 6% below the average, whilst at the same time,

0: the overall labour force is growing. Yeah, we're not keeping pace. Last year, we had about 133,000 commencements, about 30,000 below the 10-year average.
1: Nepal is holding a national day of mourning today, in line with a traditional mourning period in Hindu rituals. It comes nearly 2 weeks after devastating flash floods hit an area on the Nepal-Tibet border. More than 1,300 people have been confirmed dead, with thousands of others still missing, including 36 Australians. Search and rescue operations are continuing, and an Australian specialist team is now in Nepal helping to find signs of life beneath debris. In sport news, Carlos Alcaraz is through to the US Open tennis quarterfinals. The second seed put on a masterclass in New York to beat the American Tommy Paul in straight sets, 6-4, 6-3, 6-4. It's the defending champion's first tournament back after a major five-month layoff as he bids for a third New York title and eighth major overall.
2: You know, beating Tommy Paul is always a great feedback, you know, to see where you are. I'm just really happy about everything I've done today. I think I returned pretty well. I saw, you know, really well the game today, what I had to do, you know, in every moment. Really, really happy. Hopefully, you know, keep it going.
1: Weather-wise in Victoria, mostly cloudy with isolated showers this afternoon, turning scattered near and south of the ranges. Tomorrow, partly cloudy across most of the state with isolated showers in the south, dry and mostly sunny in the north. And in Melbourne tomorrow, a sunny day. Right now it's 14 degrees.
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6: Yes, and back to the joy of music shortly, but Sean Dooley has a question for you. Have you seen a cuckoo recently? Dawes is in to talk about the birds you might be looking out for this spring. And any questions you have for our Birdman, 1300 222 774. We'll tell you what to watch then a little bit later. It is the Monday Music Mash. Can you guess 7 songs in 7 seconds?
7: Because she's dead.
6: All right, have a go at that one at 2:45. We have 2 tickets to give away. The MSO pays tribute to Elton John. It'll be an absolutely beautiful concert. But in the joy of music, Chris and I were celebrating the music that reminds us of our fathers and some beautiful things coming in. Doris has just said, Bridget, my dad died just a week ago. Listening to all this beautiful music tributes is just so lovely. Doris's dad loved German country songs. Yeah, it really is absolutely gorgeous. So thank you, everybody. Kaz, hello. What was the song that made you think of your dad?
8: Oh, hi. I'm feeling quite emotional remembering it. Oh. I just grew up with my dad loving Audrey Hepburn and loving cats, and we used to watch Breakfast at Tiffany's every time it came on together, even when I was really little, and then as I got older, I understood the film more. But I loved the song too, Moon River, and we loved Audrey singing it.
6: Oh.
8: But we loved the song anyway, just Moon River, my dad. And I've just been feeling a bit emotional remembering
6: Kaz. It is. I think it is really emotional. Let's have a little bit of a listen to Moon River. This is
8: Thank
6: for your
8: you.
6: Dad, Kaz.

0: Oh, gosh, that one is a complete tearjerker, Kaz. I hope that little bit of that was lovely for you.
1: Oh, it's beautiful.
0: It really is beautiful. Thank you, Kaz. Laurie, what about your dad? What's the song that reminds you of him?
2: When I heard you, mention about songs for your dad, the one that comes to mind for me is Galveston.
0: Yeah.
2: And I remember we have a property up between Bruger and Berrigan, and I remember my dad, when we used to have dairy cows, and we had a radio in the dairy, and he would, dad would sing a lot of these songs.
0: Oh, what a beautiful memory, Laurie.
2: Galveston comes to mind.

0: for me, other than Marsha. We had a lot of Glen Campbell going on in our house. Michelle, what about you? What's the song for your dad?
1: Mine was Every Sunday Morning, the Tijuana Brass, Herb Elbert, and Spanish Flea was one of them.
0: Oh.
1: I also recall the family dog getting hold of that LP and putting his teeth through it, and we had to get it have it played scratched quite often.
0: Oh, well, we haven't got the scratched version, Michelle, but this is for your dad. Oh, yeah. Oh, that's funny. I would like to hear the scratched version, actually. It'd be quite interesting. Oh, thank you, everybody. I would have liked to have got through every single one. I do apologise that I can't. We have got Sean Dawley in next. Get your bird questions ready. 1300 222 774. But I'm going to play this song for Shane in Foster, who texted to say, Bridge, my father passed away in May. He was the most wonderful father and man you could meet. When he passed, he had his favourite song playing, which we also played at his funeral. It's this one, Field of Gold by Eva Cassidy.

0: That is for Shane in Foster and dedicated to his dad. And as Judith says on the text, oh my goodness, isn't that truly one of the most unforgettable, beautiful songs? Thank you, Shane, for bringing that to our attention. Now, Sean Dooley is our bird man from BirdLife Australia. He reckons you might be able to see a cuckoo out there if you know how. He's in next. Your bird questions, 1300 222 774.
1: Do you want to hear a story?
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0: Oh, Sean Dooley from BirdLife Australia. We missed you last week.
1: I know, I know. It was. I missed you too.
0: You had bird things to attend to.
1: I did. I was at a community meeting with an amazing group of people who look after the Edith Vale Seaford wetlands, along with Melbourne Water and the local council. So,
0: Well, we did miss you, but we do know that your bird action becomes before you go to the radio to look after us. We've got calls coming in already, 1300 222 774 for Sean Dooley. But a cuckoo. Are you telling me we could see a cuckoo?
1: Yeah, yeah. It's the start of spring. And, of course, also happy National Threatened Species Day.
0: Happy National Threatened Species Day.
1: I don't know if you can say happy and threatened species in
0: the same
1: sentence. But
0: which birds would that be?
1: Well, unfortunately, we have about 1 in 6 Australian birds are at risk of extinction.
0: Really?
1: And, yeah, so according to the various criteria, but the Threatened Species Day was named after, well, it's celebrated on this day where our attention turns to them because this is the day that the last Tasmanian tiger, last known thylacine,
0: was ever seen.
1: Passed away. It was at Hobart Zoo, a famous animal called Benjamin, who was actually a girl. But that's how much we knew about conservation back in those days. But, yeah, so, at the moment there's things like, you know, when we look at the impacts that bird flu could have, we could see some more birds becoming threatened species if it hits the wrong species at the wrong time. Mm. But the thing to remember is that after bird flu's gone through, that bird populations can recover, but if you destroy the homes of birds, those populations will never recover.
0: So it's really important that we keep nurturing.
1: And at the moment, there's two of our most beautiful parrots, and they're both in Victoria as well, the Gangang cockatoo and the glossy black cockatoo, which is mainly found in East Gippsland. They are both on the National Threatened Species list, but they're both going through a review of their recovery plan, which is about how the government sets the agenda to go, from all the science, these are the threats, this is what's happening to the population, this is what we need to do to stop that decline and reverse it.
0: How few of a species do you have for it to become threatened?
1: It varies because some of the threatened species are that there might be thousands of them left, but their decline is so rapid
0: in their numbers. Yeah.
1: So the trajectory is bad. So there might, for instance, like the curlew sandpiper, there's probably still 20,000 out there. Whereas compared to say the orange-bellied parrot, there's only like 100.
0: Yes.
1: But 30 years ago, there were 200,000 curlew sandpipers. So they're rapidly diminishing.
0: Well, let's all be kind to nationally threatened species today because it is their day. That's awful. Dolls, cuckoos. I don't think I've ever seen a cuckoo in real life.
1: Yeah, we actually have 6 regularly occurring species of cuckoo in Victoria. Well, 8 these days because we have 2 new ones that have started popping in from the East Coast in the last 20 years. And none of them say their name, like the famous cuckoo clock, is based on the...
0: Do they do cuckoo?
1: The European cuckoo, the common cuckoo as it's called, that is... It's not. It says what its name is, but in Australia, none of our cuckoos do that. They
0: What's
1: do
0: wrong
1: all
0: with
1: sorts
0: them?
1: Of whistles. They do much better calls. Actually, some do, like some sound like people whistling their dog. others do trills. A couple just go all through the night and get called brain fever bird because they drive people crazy. They sound like they're the brush cuckoo, which is fairly rare in Victoria, but it can sound like its head is going to explode. It keeps have this upward noise all night.
0: So are they a bit crazy? Because

0: the word cuckoo come? You know when you used to say to someone's cuckoo?
1: Yeah.
0: Is that from the bird?
1: It is connected, yes. And I think it's because of, I think also, like, even that European cuckoo, they will call through the night. Because what happens is the cuckoos come, most cuckoos are migratory. They arrive, and because they don't lay eggs in their own nest, they lay it in other birds' nests. They need to be on the move all the time.
0: Because they're taking other people's houses.
1: Exactly, because the other birds are onto them and trying to get rid of them. But also they need, it's a kind of, they have a very low strike rate. So we know from some studies, like a pallid cuckoo, which is one of our largest ones, can lay, the female can lay up to 25 eggs in different birds' nests. But it has to find the nests and it has to find the
0: get
1: mate
0: out
1: to
0: before the other people
1: the eggs,
0: come
1: so they're
0: home.
1: All calling the whole time to each other.
0: Well, Sean's in the Wimmera. He's got a cuckoo question for you. Hello, Sean.
2: Oh, good afternoon, peoples. So the other day I was out doing a little bit of birding and whatnot, and does a cuckoo shrike count as a cuckoo?
1: They're not related to cuckoos at all. They're one of those birds where the English got here and went, well, it looks kind of like a cuckoo and kind of like a shrike, so let's not ask the indigenous people what they call it. It's just called a cuckoo shrike, but they build their own eggs.
0: So they're not officially cuckoos?
1: No.
2: Okay, so and on that, so I had Merlin going when I was going around for my walk, and it come up that, the brown with a slight tinge of green said that Merlin was picking that up, but yet I didn't find it.
1: You thought you had a cuckoo shrike or a...
2: No. So I've seen the cuckoo shrike,
1: yep.
2: But you know Merlin, the bird identifying app?
1: Yes. Yes.
2: So I had that on when I was on my walk, and it said that Merlin said that it picked up a cuckoo, but it was like the slightly green one.
1: Oh, okay. Yeah, we have two birds called bronze cuckoos, and they're called bronze because they do shine a bit bronze in reflection, but they're green on the back, greenish on the back, both of them. In the Wimmera, you're probably more likely to get the Horsfield's bronze cuckoo, which has it sort of has barring on the back, and it has a bit of a rufous patch on, or kind of rufous to the rump and tail. That's one of the ones that sounds like it's whistling its dog. its dog whistle goes down. The other bronze cuckoo, the shining bronze cuckoo, which is a bit brighter, a bit smaller, it sounds like it's whistling upwards for its dog.
0: I think I prefer the ones that just say cuckoo. Damien has a bird call for us. Damien, do you?
3: I do. G'day, Bridget and Sean.
0: Hello.
3: Sean, I hear this bird every morning out at my place in Croydon, and I've got a few of the apps, but I haven't been able to identify it properly.
1: Uh-huh.
3: But I'm going to try to attempt to do it. I think it's one bird calling the other of the same species, maybe the male and the female. So here we go. Let's hopefully you can tell me what you think this is. So the first one goes, and the second one goes.
0: Gosh, good impression.
1: Yes, I think what you're hearing, and do you hear this most often in the mornings?
3: Very, very prominent in the morning, and then occasionally in the middle of the day, but nowhere near as much.
1: Mm. Yeah, I think what you're hearing is the noisy miner. They do have that first call you did is something they do more often very early in the morning, even before dawn. Often that wakes me up before my alarm clock.
0: Mm.
1: So the noisy miners have a range of calls, and like a lot of honey eaters, they have a bit of a pre-dawn or early dawn sort of call. And what you did there, pretty on the money, actually.
0: Very good, Damien.
1: Yeah.
0: Very good indeed.
3: Thank you very much. But every time I've checked for noisy miners on YouTube and that, they sound nothing like that.
1: Yeah, they've got quite a range of calls. So, and those early morning calls aren't often as recorded. So that I'm pretty
0: sure. Damien's
1: certain
0: a bit disappointed
1: at the
0: noise.
1: I'm not expecting something more exotic.
3: Because I kept getting a match for a noisy miner, but I wasn't convinced. But now that you've told me, Sean, I can rest easy.
0: You can rest at night, Damien, and congratulations on that magnificent call. 1300 222 774, your questions for our birdman, Sean Dawley. Danny, hello.
4: Hi. A couple of things, a point of interest and a question. The point of interest was I've got an English garden in the backyard, but this year I decided to just pop a little grevillea in a pot and keep it in the pot. And the number of little eastern spinebills that are coming to that is amazing. The pot's only probably a 10-inch pot, so it's quite small, but it's just added a different layer of interest to the backyard. The question, though, I've got a block up in Creswick near Ballarat, and 20 years ago, a pair of spotted pardalotes had a little burrow in one of the embankments, clay embankments. But for 20 years, they haven't been apparent. I haven't seen them. But last weekend, I saw them again, not near the original nest, but hopefully they'll nest and return. Have they been around all this time, or have they just come back?
1: Yeah, the spotted pardalote is that beautiful little bird with a little stumpy tail, but they're quite delightful, like really beautifully patterned. They're one of the more resilient bush birds. A lot of our small bush birds are going, but the spotted pardalotes have hung on pretty well, probably because even though they feed up in the leaves of the trees, they nest underground, which keeps them away from the more aggressive birds like the noisy miners, which harass other birds when they're nesting. So they would have been in the Creswick area, but it's just great that they're back at your place. We do see, especially in that sort of areas around towns, that they are starting to decline and not being seen as regularly. But the fact that they're around still and back, that really gives me a big boost. Thanks.
0: Good on you, Danny. Thank you very much for the question. Daryl is near Cobram. Hello, Daryl.
5: Hey guys. How you doing?
0: Very well.
5: That's the way. Just a quick question. I was at a large hardware chain the other day and saw a bird vase for sale, and I was going to buy one because, as you know, up here, sort of Vic, New South Wales border, it gets extremely hot, so that's why I thought about it. But then I thought, do you really want to be attracting different breeds of birds in one small area with this bird flu and that?
1: Yeah, that's an interesting question, Darren. A lot of people are considering about this. Like, people love, one of the best things you can do for birds, especially over the hotter months, is put water out for them. It can be literally a lifesaver. And it would be terrible for local birds if people were to stop doing that in heat waves. So it's going to be a really difficult choice to make. What we've been looking at this at BirdLife Australia, and we can't, there's no documented evidence overseas of spread of bird flu via bird baths, but that doesn't mean it doesn't happen. So you are getting, wherever you get birds that don't normally mingle together, that does elevate the risk. And and we know the virus can survive in water longer than on land. So, but what we, you know, it's whether the benefits outweigh the risks. And and at the moment, like, in Cobram, you're not going to be seeing bird flu there, in the immediate few weeks.
5: No, you wouldn't have thought so, no.
1: It's very much going to hit water birds. And so if you've got things like, say, if you had some water out and you had, like, ducks coming on and drinking from that as well, you might get that interchange. Or if you had predatory birds or scavenging birds like ravens and things that are coming in, and they've come from wetland areas and there's an outbreak, then I'd stop doing it. But one thing we are thinking about is, rather than just have one water point, you've got the space, have a few, then the birds are less likely to crowd
0: That's
1: in together
0: idea.
1: And they'll if you distribute it, it'll be less contact
0: back
1: points.
0: To Bunnings for you, Daryl, to get a whole lot of bird baths,
1: even just a shallow dish, stuff like that.
0: All right. Lincoln, you've seen some gangangs.
6: Yeah, I'm in central Victoria, in a place called Eddington on the Loddon River, and I heard these parrots last night in a gum tree, and I went out and had a look, and there was about six gangangs there.
1: Wow, that's fantastic. That's right on the edge of of where we know they occur. And especially at this time of year, they're starting to move back towards the forest, the taller forests where they would nest. So, you know, they nest in the high country, the Great Dividing Range, the Otways, perhaps also places like Wombat State Forest.
6: Yeah, well, I'm up near Bendigo
1: way. So it's still obviously they're winter wandering birds that haven't gone back to their territories. And That's an excellent record. And one of the, yeah. you know, one of the issues for gangs is

0: they have lost so much of their hollow bearing nest trees in those forests logging and through bushfires that we that's why they're on the threatened species list. But they do this time of year. Yeah, it's just on the cusp where you can still see them in
1: That's lovely. I'm glad you saw them, Lincoln.
0: Great birds.
1: Now, we will just quickly talk about bird flu. And because Mary has asked me this, and this is where people are at, I think. Everyone's so worried, aren't they? Mary says, we had fish and chips at Elwood yesterday, not a seagull in sight. Which is quite unusual. Is that a bird flu thing?
0: it's likely that it's not. This time of year, it's an interesting time of year because I've been wondering, I've been checking out my local coastal sites daily to just see if there's any, you know, any signs. And every time you don't see a flock of gulls that you normally see or a flock of terns, you're thinking, oh, no, what's happening?
1: Yes, yeah.
0: But as far as we know, there's been no major events with the gulls. We know individual birds have been found to have had it. But also at this time of year, a lot of gulls are moving off to nest. So
1: they're not out scavenging for chips.
0: You might not get those big congregations until a bit later in the spring.
1: Yeah. Okay. And just this one from Gav. There's a raven at the McDonald's and he fakes a broken wing to get chips. He keeps getting, the wildlife guy keeps getting calls to go and rescue it. Are they actors, ravens?
0: They're very intelligent. So
1: they've worked out if they fake a broken wing.
0: I wouldn't put it past it, yes.
1: All right. And Marita reports Gangang, 79 kilometres west of the Grampians.
0: Oh, excellent. That's
1: so
0: great.
1: So that's for you.
0: The Grampians, Grampians is a known breeding site.
1: All right. Brilliant. That is for all the Gangangs on this National Threatened Species Day.
0: Yes.
1: Sean Dooley, thank you very much. Always lovely to chat to you. And I look forward to chatting again next week.
0: Oh, thanks, Bridge.
1: The wonderful birdman from BirdLife Australia, Sean Dooley. Coming up, what to watch. There's a couple of ripping new things about, so stay tuned and tell us what you're watching. 1300 222 774.

0: Don't Talk to Me About Love. That is Altered Images with Claire Grogan out the front. Remember Gregory's Girl? Claire Grogan was the star of Gregory's Girl. Coming up, what to watch? Some ripping new stuff on the TV. I'd like to know what you're watching. If you've got any, I love knowing what people are watching because I always run out. If you have any suggestions, give us a call now, 1300 222 774.
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5: All right, Mr. DeMille, I'm ready for my close-up.
6: You talking to me?
5: I just want to tell you all how happy I am to be back in the studio, making a picture again.
6: You talking to me?
5: And those wonderful people out there in the dark.
0: What to watch on the telly or the cinema? I'll tell you who knows. That is the National TV editor at The Age, Louise Rugendyke, who joins us. Hello, Louise.
7: Hello, Bridget.
0: I'm so glad to be talking to you because I am running out of things. I've watched everything. I don't know what I do with my day.
7: Oh, watch a lot of TV, Bridget. I think that's the answer.
0: Actually, do you know what? It's embarrassing. I do. I always do. I'm embarrassed about it. But I do need some new stuff. What have you got for me?
7: Well, I mean, the first one, the big one everyone's been talking about, for good or for bad, is the Ray Gun documentary.
0: Yes, yeah.
7: Untold, Ray Gun, Breaking Badly, that came out on Netflix last week. I mean, I don't know if anyone really needs to go back and revisit Ray Gun's 2024 Paris Olympics performance, but I think she felt like she needed to sort of set the record straight, and this is very much told from her side. It's a very one-sided sort of documentary. It is car crash television, is probably the best way to describe it.
0: Yeah.
7: Car crash television with... mixed in with a love story between Ray Gun and her husband, Samuel Free, whose breaking name is Sammy Sex. They love each other sick, Bridget.
0: Oh,
7: and
0: that's nice.
7: They're each other's biggest cheerleaders, for better or for worse.
0: Oh, that's nice. I love a love story.
7: Is it? But should that love story take you all the way to a misguided performance at the Olympics? I don't know.
0: Hey, if anyone's watched the Ray Gun doco, give us your review. Did you like it? 1300 222 774. I, unlike you, Louise, from the tone I'm getting, I like Ray Gun.
7: Mm-hmm.
0: I like her. I never understood why everybody hated her so much. I thought it was hilarious. And I've heard this is a good doco. Is it good?
7: Honestly, it is. Look, it's very slick and well put together. It's very much in the format of Netflix. Just does stacks and stacks of these celebrity-led documentaries, and most of the time they are partly paid for by the celebrity, so they are sort of very one-sided. So you're not getting sort of, you know, hard-hitting investigation here. There's a lot of stuff that's probably not included, but you get to Ray Gun, get to an extra 70 minutes of spotlight here.
0: Any apologies for the kangaroo business?
7: No. She thinks it's great. Her husband thinks it was great. They feel it was the best thing they've ever done.
0: Well, do you reckon she's made money since becoming that person at the Paris Olympics?
7: Look, there's an interesting bit of the end where Richard Branson has sort of stepped in to sort of give her a bit of support. And I think this, and I really do think this is what the documentary is setting her up to do. They're like, you know, we all kind of sort of laughed at her a bit. And yes, the backlash she got after the Olympics was terrible, and it really affected her mental health, and no one should really have to go through that. But this

0: documentary sets her up, I think, very nicely for the next phase in her career. So, you know, she'll be on reality shows.
1: Yeah.
0: You know, maybe commentating the next Olympics. Who knows?
1: Well, on the text line, Ray Gun, Doco, you say? Can't wait to miss that.
0: Yeah, yeah.
1: Well, breakdancing won't be in the Olympics, I don't think, will it, next time?
0: No, I think it was just a one-off for Paris.
1: I think they feel that perhaps it wasn't as successful as it could have been. All right, Ray Gun. Well, I've heard mixed reports. I am going to give it a go because, as I say, I wasn't a major hater of her breakdance.
0: It's entertaining. Look, Bridget, if you liked her, you'll go, because she is, look, a very personable, and she's built for the screen, and she's her and her husband are very entertaining.
1: Well, I'm going to watch it for the love story, if nothing else.
0: Yes.
1: Okay, what else have you been watching, Louise?
0: My other favourite one at the moment is Adults, season two of Adults, which is sort of a share house comedy about a bunch of 20-somethings living in Queens, which I know everyone might go, oh, God, that doesn't sound like their cup of tea, but it is very funny. I find it, it's one of the few comedies that really makes me laugh out loud.
1: Oh, I've not heard of it.
0: Yeah. Well, I think the interesting thing about it was the first season did not go well, okay? So, and Disney had all this stats that showed that most people turned off after the first 5 minutes because of a scene in the first 5 minutes of the first episode of season one, they went, not for me, we're not watching anymore.
1: Yeah.
0: But the boss of Hulu, where the screens in the US, loved it. So they've done something really interesting. They've made a new episode one for season one, sort of a prequel to kind of set you up. So you can kind of watch that and then you go, okay, well, I know who these people are.
1: So you don't have to watch the whole season one then?
0: No, you don't. I don't think so. But it's funny. I found it really funny. Okay. So, and then season two kind of carries on. I still find it really funny.
1: Oh, right.
0: Great thing. It's got a young Australian in it, Lucy Fryer, who probably, this is her first big show. So it's also good to see a bunch of faces you've never seen before as well. They're all sort of really quite funny young actors.
1: So is it sort of like Friends, that sort of share house type thing?
0: Friends, but not as clean cut and probably a lot more realistic. They're living in this sort of share house in Queens, which belongs to the parents of one of the characters, and they're off travelling around the world. So they're still very much living in his sort of childhood home. And, you know, and life's a lot harder these days than it ever was, you know, when Friends was on. You know, everyone in Friends kind of lived a fairly mysterious, rich life. These guys do not live that sort of life. They've got no money. They're living a very authentic 20-something experience.
1: Oh, good. All right. That sounds good. So that's on Disney Plus, Adults.
0: It is. Yep.
1: Love it. And the one I'm really looking forward to is Patrick Bramall, who I'm a bit in love with. his new show. That's, of course, Patrick Bramall from Colin from Accounts.
0: Yes. Now, well, actually, look, Colin from Accounts finishes tonight. That's sadness.
1: Oh,
0: sadness.
1: Can't bear it.
0: So then you can kind of move on from that. But this is Patrick in a very different role. So the show is called Last Scene, and it's actually shot around sort of coastal Victoria and then in the sort of the high country.
1: Oh, yeah.
0: And he plays a former policeman whose daughter went missing, say, 11 or 12 years ago, and he's been looking for her ever since. And then a phone call comes through from a young girl who says her name is Mags, and he's convinced that this is his now queen, I suppose, daughter, you know, who's still alive. So what follows then is a cat-and-mouse game between Patrick Bramall's character and Brendan Cowell, who is the man who may or may not have Mags. I don't want to give too much away.
1: Oh, my gosh.
0: Really kind of
1: is it good?
0: Thrilling. It is good, yeah. Brendan is, I love watching Brendan Cowell on screen. He's just so menacing, and it's great to see Patrick Bramall do something that's not comedy because he's a really well-rounded actor. So I think, you know, if you're just used to seeing him in Colin from Accounts or the Moody's or any of that other stuff, just to see him go a bit dark here, you know, and his character is not a nice guy. He may sort of be the hero of the show, but he's also not particularly.
1: Oh, I'm loving this. Has that started?
0: That starts on Wednesday on Apple TV.
1: Apple TV, okay, and that is called Last Scene. Yeah. Oh, good, good, good. Thank you very much. I really appreciate it. Just a couple of texts on Ray Gun for you, Louise.
0: Yep.
1: Mark says, I liked Ray Gun after watching the doco. I felt sorry for her. She has become an Australian icon. And Janet says, Bridge, I'm with you. I like Ray Gun and think she'd probably create an Oz version of breakdancing for the years to come. Toco was an interesting insight. She was treated badly.
0: Yeah, I mean, and all that is true. So she's a very person, her and her husband are very personable and very funny. I don't know. I think the whole thing is, though, look, she qualified. She was the best person on the day during the qualifications. But she looks like a kangaroo caught in the headlights in most of this. Like it's this mess of her own making because she knows she's not good enough if it all comes up. And I don't know.
1: Maybe it's not her fault if she. It's not her fault if she got chosen.
0: No, but maybe she should have just like looked at it more. Like that's.

0: anyway, look, there's a lot in it.
1: I could argue with you for hours about this, because if I got chosen to be in the Olympics, I would go, no matter how bad I was.
0: Oh, I get that. Like, but maybe it's sort of, I don't know, go to a few more lead-up competitions, get a new coach.
1: Oh, all right, don't do the kangaroo. All right, yeah, well, interesting chat. Louise Rugendyke, national TV editor at The Age, thank you so much.
0: No worries.
1: And just repeating, Ray Gunn, the doco on Netflix, Adults, Season 2, on Disney Plus and on Apple starting Wednesday, Last Scene, starring Patrick Bramall. All right, it is time now for Monday's very best audio quiz, the Monday Music Mash. 7 songs in 7 seconds. And look, the promise is with this one that it is very solvable. That's the promise. Anyway, have a listen and see if you can pick something.
2: Because she's dead.
1: Okay, it was quick. That's because it's 7 seconds. You might know one. I'm going to give it to you again. Just remember there are 7 songs in 7 seconds.
2: Because she's dead.
1: 1300 222 774 for our winner, a double pass to see the MSO pay tribute to Elton John. That is coming up. The Monday Music Mash. Get on the line now.

0: Yes, Dobie Gray, Drift Away at 12 minutes to 3. Bridget Duclos with you and very excited because it is time to play the Monday Music Mash. Have a listen. Give us a buzz. 1300 222 774. There's 7 songs in 7 seconds.
1: Because she's dead.
0: Okay, it is time to play. 1300 222 774.
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0: Ah, yes. Time for the Monday Music Mash. Can you tell me 7 songs in 7 seconds? A double pass to see the MSO pay tribute to Elton John, which would be absolutely fabulous. First up is Kylie in Inverloch. Hello. How's Inverloch today, Kylie?
4: It's very windy, but very sunny.
0: Oh, you got the sun. Oh, that's good, Kylie. Yes. Now, you've had a listen to the mash. Do you think you know a couple? 1, 2?
4: I know 2, but I think I might know, like, maybe the 3rd one or something, but I need to hear it again.
0: All right, we're going to play it for you, Kylie, then I want to hear what you've got.
4: Thanks.
1: Because she's dead.
0: Okay, Kylie.
4: Ugh. It's the second one I think I know, but I'm just not able to grab enough of it. So I'll give you what I've got.
0: Yep.
4: Smooth Operator by Sade.
0: Very nice. That is number 4. Good work, Kylie. Excellent work. Yep.
4: And lucky last would be Look What You Made Me Do by Taylor Swift.
0: I did not know that one. Clearly I'm not a Tay-Tay fan. You have done very nicely. 2 is Helping the Village, Kylie, and you've got to be thrilled about that.
4: Happy to do that.
0: Good on you, Kylie. Thank you for playing. And that is the longer version. This is a new thing. We're going to play you the songs a bit longer so you know what they are.
1: Because she's dead. Look what you made me
0: do. Look what you made me do. Okay, that was the 2 that Kylie from Inverloch guessed. She did a great job. John is in Elwood. Hello, John.
5: G'day there. How are you going?
0: I'm very well, John. Are you new to the Monday Music Mash?
5: I am. I have never known one song you've ever played until today, and I'm so excited.
0: You sound like me, John. I'm a bit the same most weeks. Okay, which one do you think you know?
5: Take 5.
0: Take 5, yes.
5: And can
0: you give me
5: Paul Desmond's saxophone?
0: Yep. Very nice indeed, John. That's excellent work. That is number 5. Let's hear a bit more of it. You love a bit of sax, John?
5: That's me out, though.
0: Yeah. Did you give us the band, by the way?
5: No.
0: Oh,
5: sorry, did I ever hear the band?
0: No, do you know who it is, the band?
5: Yes, it's Dave Brubeck.
0: Ah, there we go. Thank
5: and
0: you,
5: I
0: John.
5: I actually saw them in Melbourne Town Hall 100 years ago.
0: Well, do you want to have another go, John, if we play it for you again?
5: No, because I don't know anything about pop music. I just want to go home.
0: Well, go home, John, but it's been lovely. Thank you very much.
5: Thank you.
0: For playing. Oh, that was John. First time he's ever heard one that he knew. 1300 222 774 for the Music Mash. We have number 4. From Kylie, number 5 from John, number 7 from Kylie. What do you know? Tony is in Castlemaine. Hello, Tony.
6: Hello, darling. I want to go home too because I knew Sade and I knew Take 5 and I'm useless. I have no help.
0: No, you're not going
7: That's
0: home,
7: not
0: Tony.
7: How you make porridge.
0: It's not how you make porridge. I'm going to make you listen again, Tony.
6: Oh, okay.
0: Here we go.
6: Oh, the first one sounds very 80s, and that was
0: yes,
6: mine.
0: Yes, very 80s.
6: I want to go, oh, damn. Oh, look, no, I'm wasting your time.
0: Oh, damn, I haven't heard that one, Tony, but no, unfortunately, that is not it.
6: Do I get a point for saying 80s?
0: You get a point for saying 80s. Tony, don't give up. Join us another time. All right, 1300.

0: 0800 222 774. We're still after 1, 2, 3, and 6 for the Monday Music Mash. Catherine, hello.
1: Hi, Bridge. I think this is one of the most annoying ones we've had.
0: Yeah, well, Chris can be annoying at the best of times. Do you know any, Catherine?
1: Yeah. Look, I think I've got two more, maybe three.
0: Okay.
1: For you.
0: Yep.
1: Okay. So I've got a Skater Boy.
0: Skater Boy.
1: Skater Boy by Avril Lavigne.
0: Yes, he's number 6. Nice work. Have a listen to the longer version. He was a boy. Ah, there it is. Well done. Okay, so we're looking for 1, 2, or 3.
1: I think Sex on Fire, Kings of Leon.
0: Oh, very nice. You are good at this, Catherine. That's number 2. You are very good at this. Well done. So all
1: Thank
0: we
1: you.
0: Want now is 1 and 3.
1: Okay.
0: Here's a bit more of Sex on Fire, one of my favourites.
1: I even knew Take 5 because my brother played that on the saxophone. But I think I've got, is it Lotus Flower by Radiohead in there?
0: No.
1: Not
0: there. No, do you want to hear it again?
1: Yes, please.
0: Here we go.
2: Because she's dead.
0: Okay.
1: Oh, man, that is tricky. That 80s one, yeah. I keep thinking it's I knew you were waiting for me or National Lampoon or something.
0: No, but look, you had a great go, Catherine. Thank you. John, what do you know?
3: Oh, Breed's long shot. Would it be Pat Benatar, Love is a Battlefield?
0: Oh, John, you're breaking my heart. No. No.
3: Oh.
0: I'm sorry. No, I'm going to have to move on to Tim. Hello, Tim. Are you there, Tim? No, let's go to Helen. Hi, Helen.
4: Hi.
0: Helen, I'm after number 1 or number 3.
4: Oh, I think it's New Order, Blue Monday.
0: Oh, no. No. No, no, I'm sorry, Helen, it's not. Tim, I've found Tim. Hello, Tim.
5: Hey, Bridge, how you going?
0: Good, I'm looking for number 1 and number 3.
5: Number 1 is Axel F.
0: Woohoo!
5: From Beverly Hills Cop.
0: Yep, Harold Faltermeyer. And number 3.
5: Number 3, can I listen to it again?
0: Yeah, here's number 3, yep.
5: Nah, all I'm getting is running into...
0: All right, I'm going to give you... Tim, I'm giving you the separate version. Here's number 3. See if this helps. Ooh. Any idea?
5: It's somewhere in the back, but nah, haven't got it.
0: Oh, Tim, thank you for playing. Moving right along to Peter. Peter, we're running out of time here. Have you got number 3 for me?
6: Yeah, Bridge, it wouldn't be Santana's Black Magic Woman, would it?
0: It actually wouldn't. It wouldn't. You've broken me, Pete. Sherry, hello.
7: Oh, Bridge, hi.
0: Hi. Here it is. This is number 3.
7: Oh, sorry, I don't know number 3, I know number 1.
0: Oh, you know number 1, we've already got number 1.
7: Oh, okay, what a shame.
0: Oh, goodness me. All right, thank you for playing, Sherry. I don't think we're going to get an answer. Here it is, have a listen. Does anybody know? Anybody at all? All right, we are just going to have to take it through. Goodbye to all of our regional listeners. Charlie Pickering's wandered in for his drive show. Charlie, I know you know it.
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10: Good afternoon, Prue Bentley here with you on Drive across ABC Victoria. On the show today, if you had the option, would you use part of your super to pay your mortgage or your rent? One Nation wants to allow people to access a portion of their super from their salaries for up to 3 years to reduce financial stress. Now, we are going to find out what the implications are for the average Australian if you choose to do that down the track. But if you did have the option, would you consider it? We'll cross to Gippsland today, get the latest on the hunt for a man who allegedly attacked his parents and brother with an axe at Tyres. We'll find out where the search is up to. A bit later, as the weather warms up, you might be planning on getting out and about for a bushwalk. Spring is a great time to get out and see the change.

seasons in our national parks. Orchids, anyone? I absolutely love them. Today on our Armchair Travel Spot, 5 great day hikes you can do right here in Victoria. Maybe you've got some favourites that you would like to add to the list too. Don't be shy. Make sure you get in touch. And of course, speaking of, our Monday gripe session is back after 3:30. Don't get me started. Is there something that's really grinding your gears at the moment? That little thing you just can't stand? Well, don't keep it to yourself. Give us a call and get it off your chest. My number's 1300 303 468. All that and more right through till 6 here on Drive this afternoon.

0: Good afternoon, Nicholas Hines with ABC News. A political stoush has erupted between One Nation and Labor over the minor party's push to allow Australians to tap into their superannuation. Here's political reporter Jack Mackay.
1: Under One Nation's proposal, renters and mortgage holders would be allowed to carve out a quarter of their 12% super payments for up to 3 years. One Nation MP Barnaby Joyce says the policy is about helping Australians in a time of crisis.
2: We need to make sure in a cost of living crisis that we keep people in their home.
1: But Treasurer Jim Chalmers has seized on the proposal to accuse One Nation of being anti-super.
3: This is a recipe to make Australian workers tens of thousands of dollars worse off in retirement.
1: The coalition has also suggested the minor party's plan lacks substance.
0: The family of a 22-year-old man who was shot dead in Melbourne's north last night have spoken of their grief. Rosie Barnett reports.
4: Family members have described 22-year-old Daniel Hussein as a beautiful young man after he was killed in a shooting on Victoria Drive in Thomastown last night. His brother says he had just completed his plumbing apprenticeship, was soon to be married, and had his whole life ahead of him. He says he was not involved in any crime and had been at the scene to help a friend when he was shot. Emergency crews tried to revive him, but he was pronounced dead just after 7:30. No arrests have been made, and the alleged gunman remains on the run.
0: The Prime Minister has expressed condolences to people impacted by the devastating Nepal-Tibet floods. Nepal is holding a national day of mourning today, in line with a traditional mourning period in Hindu rituals. The federal government has committed $11 million in disaster support. And Anthony Albanese has told Question Time he spoke with Nepal's Prime Minister, Birendra Shah, last Friday.
5: On behalf of Australia, I express my deepest condolences to all Nepali people affected by this disaster. I particularly wanted to express my deep gratitude to his authorities for all their work in searching the last known locations of Australians who remain unaccounted for.
0: Qantas has cancelled flights to the Indonesian capital Jakarta for a second day due to a volcanic eruption. Here's Christy Sexton-McGrath.
6: Indonesia's main international airport and seven others in the country remain closed after Mount Anak Krakatoa began erupting late on Friday. More than 170,000 passengers have been stranded, including Australians. Qantas has cancelled flights to Jakarta from Melbourne and Sydney. Singapore Airlines has also cancelled multiple services. Jetstar and Virgin are still operating flights to Bali. Indonesian authorities say further eruptions are highly likely.
0: Victoria Police has launched an online tool allowing members of the public to check if a car is stolen. The registration number, make and model of a suspicious vehicle can be checked online, and if it's listed as stolen, allows the user to report its location to police. Detective Inspector Julie McDonald says the tool was developed in response to an increase of reported car thefts.
7: So whether it's a car, a motorcycle, a truck, a trailer or a caravan, if it's a vehicle that's been reported stolen within the last 90 days, it'll be on the tool.
0: Widow's Bay has taken 8 early Emmy Awards for its debut season at a ceremony in Los Angeles 8 days before the main awards show. The Apple TV horror comedy stars Matthew Rhys as the mayor of a small New England town dealing with a centuries-old curse, among categories including cinematography, sound and production design. The Pitt, HBO Max's Day in the Life medical series, also fared well, winning in 4 categories, while DTF St. Louis won 6 awards in the limited series categories. And in sport news, San Francisco 49ers coach Kyle Shanahan says he's still struggling to get his head around the 17-hour time difference as the side prepares for its historic match at the MCG this week. The 49ers face the LA Rams on Friday morning in the first in-season NFL game to be played in Australia. Shanahan says the players

0: are over their jet lag, but the usual preparations ahead of the game have been a bit scattered.
1: I feel like I'm in the future. Today is just our first day of the game plan, which is a Wednesday. We'll put in some on a Thursday. Friday is the final part of the game plan. Saturday we walk through when we play on Sunday, which is a Friday in Australia and a Thursday in the US. So don't ever make me do that again.
0: Weather-wise in Victoria, a few isolated showers this afternoon, turning scattered near and south of the ranges. Tomorrow, a cool to mild today, partly cloudy with isolated light showers in the south, most likely at night, dry and mostly sunny across the north. In Melbourne, a shower or two becoming less likely this afternoon, sunny tomorrow with a top of 16, right now it's 14 degrees.
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4: Great to be back with you. Don't forget, today is the day that you get to drive the agenda. After 3:30, I'll throw open the talkback lines for Don't Get Me Started. So if there's something that's been grinding your gears lately, get it off your chest. All you have to do is give us a call. Don't get me started on dot, dot, dot. That is all we ask from you here on Drive on a Monday. This half hour too, we'll road test five great day walks here in Victoria just in time for spring. And I would love to hear your favourites, your nominations too. And also, One Nation wants to allow people who pay rent or mortgage to be allowed to access a portion of their superannuation out of their salary for up to 3 years to reduce financial stress. So if it was an option, would you consider it? We're going to take a look at what it might look like in practice shortly. What do you think about that as an idea?
3: 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Have your say.
5: Call 1300 303 468.
4: Let's start today, though, with an update on the situation in the Latrobe Valley, where a manhunt is still underway for a man who allegedly attacked his family with an axe on Saturday. Madeline Stutchbury is our reporter from ABC Gippsland. Madeline, what do police allege happened on Saturday?
6: Afternoon. So it's been alleged that on Saturday around lunchtime, 48-year-old Peter O'Ryan set upon his parents and his brother with an axe at their home in Tyres, which is about 2 hours east of Melbourne. And then this morning, police were continuing their investigation efforts at the home, and they have also issued a warrant for his arrest.
4: So what is the latest today?
6: Today, in regards to their investigation, it was the issue of the warrant of the arrest, and there was a strong police presence in the town of Tyres early this morning with investigative units searching the property and also the surrounding regions.
4: Have police released a description of the man in question?
6: I haven't received a description, but we do have images of Peter O'Ryan. He is a 48-year-old Caucasian male. He has a grey beard with grey facial hair and sort of mousy grey hair. Police say that he is known to people in the area. They don't believe that he is a threat to public safety, but authorities are urging the community to remain vigilant and to call the police if they do see him.
4: Okay, so that is the current advice. Where do they think he is?
6: I don't think that there's any sort of formal idea there. They've been searching in the Tyres and the Morwell area. It's my understanding they've also been searching some properties, knowing that he has frequented towns like Morwell and also has stayed in abandoned houses.
4: Okay. Do we have an update on the condition of the family members who were allegedly attacked?
6: Yes, they're all in a stable condition still, so there's no change from this morning. No news, I guess, in that space, but they are in a stable condition.
4: Okay, this is pretty significant for a place like Gippsland, like the Latrobe Valley. Are people on edge, do you think, Madeline?
6: Yeah, I think so. We've spoken to businesses and we've tried to speak to neighbours and people in the region. And while no one wanted to understandably formally speak, there was a sentiment that people were concerned. And when you're in a small community, for any kind of crime to occur, yeah, it does rattle people.

0: are some photos of that man that they are looking for right now, if you want to go and have a look. 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If you were in financial stress, would you think that's a good idea? 1300 303 468. As we have heard today, One Nation wants to make that an option for Australians to draw down on, say, 3%, a quarter of their super, out of their salary for 3 years, just to ease the burden. Do you think it's a good idea? It has been roundly criticised by Labor and the Coalition today. What do you think? 1300 303 468 is my number.
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0: Coming up too, don't forget, Monday is the day where we throw open the lines to you. So after 3:30, don't get me started, this is where you get to drive the agenda. What's on your mind? What is grinding your gears right now? 1300 303 468 is my number. Look, you've probably been getting it off your chest with your friends and your family for the whole of the last couple of days for the weekend. Well, now is the time to give them a break and tell us. Share it. It's a safe space. You know, we love hearing from you. And you know what happens if you don't call? We get on our soapbox about all the little things going on in our lives, and nobody wants to hear that. We want to hear from you. 1300 303 468. You can text in too if you are a little shy. 0467 842 722. You know, we do love to talk to you though on the radio. Now, would you use part of your super to pay your mortgage or even your rent? One Nation's proposed a major change to the superannuation system. They want to allow people who pay rent or a mortgage to access a portion of their super from salaries for up to 3 years. Now, it has been broadly criticised by Labor and the Coalition today. They say it offers short-term relief that would increase costs over the long term. One Nation MP Barnaby Joyce has told Channel 7 the policy is about giving Australians access to their own money.
7: Well, what we're seeing in the cost of living crisis, we say one of the worst things that could happen in regards to your future security is if you are without a house, the house that you own, or you're forced out of your house.
0: CEO of the Super Members Council of Australia, Misha Schubert, says those changes could increase inflationary pressures in the short term.
8: That would slash people's super. It would leave people dramatically poorer in their retirement years. It would whack up the cost for every taxpayer to then have to pay a really much bigger age pension bill because people would have less super. And it would also drive interest rates even higher.
0: But if it were on the table, would you consider it? Give me a call, 1300 303 468. You can text 0467 842 722. Vicky Staff is the coordinator of the National Debt Helpline with Financial Counsellors Australia. Hi there, Vicky.
9: Hi, Prue.
0: How often do you get calls from people who are under mortgage or rent stress as their number one issue?
9: Mortgage stress is the number one issue why people reach out to the National Debt Helpline for support. I'd say rent stress would be in our top 10, but mortgage stress has definitely been our number one top of the list for a while now.
0: And currently you can't access super for the purposes of paying down a mortgage or paying your rent. Is that right?
9: No, that's actually not right. Okay. You can currently apply to your super fund under compassionate grounds, and one of those compassionate grounds is to prevent the foreclosure of your home if you've fallen into arrears on your mortgage.
0: So you would have to prove that that was sort of an imminent prospect in order for your super to consider that request.
9: That's right, yes.
0: Okay, so my understanding of the One Nation policy proposition is that all Australians.

0: Australians would have access to it for a period of potentially 3 years. Vicky, if you are using your super before, you know, preservation age, if you're using it to pay for various things, what are the things you need to think about? What are the implications and consequences of doing that?
1: Well, we heard from some of the commenters just earlier in terms of those long-term consequences for your retirement. But one of the things that I guess I would want people to consider before accessing their super is the risk in the here and now. When you put your money into a super fund, it enjoys protections from creditors. So anyone that you owe money to cannot get to your money while it sits in a superannuation environment. But if you're taking that money and you're putting it into your bank account, it becomes fair game for creditors. So there's definitely risk there in accessing your super earlier.
0: Okay, that is something I hadn't considered before. I'm speaking with Vicky Staff, who's the coordinator at the National Debt Helpline. While we've been talking, Vicky, Heather wants to know, can I cash my super in to buy a business? Now, I know that you're not here giving personal advice, but is it possible to do that?
1: If you're talking about accessing your super early to do that, so that means accessing your super before you've hit the preservation age, then no, that doesn't fall under the criteria at the moment for being able to access super. So generally, being able to get your super earlier, you have to either be accessing it under compassionate grounds, or you need to be applying to access it for severe financial hardship reasons.
0: Okay. If you are at preservation age, can you just use your super for whatever you want?
1: Generally, yes. Once you've satisfied the criteria for being able to access your super, once you've reached that preservation age, then generally, yes, you have access to that money.
0: Okay. So, Vicky, at the National Debt Helpline, no doubt you are talking to people, as you say, who are experiencing rent and mortgage stress regularly. And I noted that even in your quarterly results, you have seen a spike in the numbers of people contacting you, for that very reason. Currently, setting aside this proposal by One Nation, what are the sorts of things people can do?
1: So one of the things that we say to people is that if you are struggling, if you think you're going to miss your next mortgage repayment or your rent repayment, get on top of it early. One of the first things you can do is sit down, crunch the numbers, get some clarity around exactly what your obligations are at the moment. And I don't mean guess or estimate. I mean, pull out those, bank statements and actually look at what life is costing you. Because when you get that clarity, you can start making decisions about how to redirect funds. But also, if you're finding that even redirecting funds, you're still going to come up short, get on the phone and contact your mortgage provider or other credit provider as soon as you can and ask for a hardship arrangement.
0: Okay, so you can do that, and you can do that through the financial counsellors at the National Debt Helpline too, can't you?
1: Oh, absolutely. We're always here to help. But yeah, certainly, don't let that hold you back. You absolutely have the right to ask for a hardship arrangement with any credit provider. So yeah, absolutely. Don't wait. Go for it.
0: Hey, Vicky, have you done any sums on what the impact is, the material impact on a retirement fund is if you take, I don't know, say $20,000 out or $50,000 out early in your working life? Have you crunched the numbers? Do we know what the ultimate impact estimate might be on somebody's super?
1: Oh, look, that's, there's a lot of variables in that one. So we haven't crunched the numbers. It would depend on, the age you were when you withdrew it and sort of what your income looks like. Mm. But when you think about, you know, average returns from super funds have been, you know, roughly 8% a year, and that compounds over time. And I cannot underestimate the power of compounding interest. It is an amazing thing, and that's why it's so powerful for super, to when you reach 60, 65, 67, that sort of thing. The power of compounding at 8% a year over, you know, a career of 40 odd years, that's a huge sum of money. Mm. So the potential consequences of withdrawing super early on in your working career, it can be quite severe.
0: Mm. Vicky, really good to chat with you today. Look, if there's somebody listening thinking, well, maybe I do need to talk to somebody, I'm in mortgage stress or rent stress, how do they get in touch with the National Debt Helpline?
1: Yeah, give us a call, 1-800-007-007, or jump on our website, ndh.org.au.
0: Vicky, great to talk with you. Thank you.
1: Thanks, Prue.
0: Vicky Staff is the coordinator with the National Debt Helpline. So just having a quick look at some of the commentary and some of the reporting on this issue today, the proposal is that from One Nation that you would be able to access 3% of what is currently paid at 12% of your compulsory super, paid directly to you for the purposes of, say, rent or mortgage, but only for a period of 3 years. The One Nation leader, Pauline Hanson, said the average full-time worker earning about $90,000 would get about $2,300 in their pocket each year, so about $44 a week. She says that would provide breathing room. I did note that the Super Members Council did some number crunching and showed a typical 30-year-old full-time worker who withdraws superannuation under the early access policy for 3 years would be about $25,000 worth off at retirement. So that they're the numbers that they have crunched. So what do you think about this policy? 1300 303 468. You can text 0467 842 722.
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0: Just a few of your thoughts on the text. And look, don't be shy, give me a call. I'd love to chat with you, 1300 303 468. Alan at Avenel says, I bought my house 17 years ago. I paid my mortgage off dutifully for 9 years and then I lost my job. Because I was over 55, I could access some of my super, which I did. I paid off my mortgage, then I got another job. Obviously lost some of my super's investment growth, but I also saved thousands on my mortgage interest. So that is the view from Alan on that. Then I've got this. Super to pay your rent? No. I employ people and have a rental, so I have to pay compulsory super to my employees and then can't claim my rental loss. Just keep kicking those who are trying to be self-reliant. So one on one side, one on the other. And Simon says the super policy is beyond bonkers. Taking money from a mega tax efficient high earning fund and using it to pay inflated rents to people who have already far more than you. So that is from Simon in Morwell. You can join the conversation, 1300 303 468. Don't forget, don't get me started. That is coming up just around the corner after 3:30. That is your chance to get it off your chest. Whatever's been bugging you over the weekend. Etiquette, maybe it's, I don't know, road rules, maybe it's poor behaviour. I don't know. You tell me. 1300 303 468. You can text 0467 842 722. In just a moment, we need to just change pace in a little bit because spring is coming, it's getting warmer. You might be wanting to plan a little walk outside. We've got five of the best day walks in Victoria.

0: That is mental as anything. You're on ABC Victoria, 1300 303 468. G'day, Prue Bentley here with you through till 6 today. Oh, look, I've got plenty to talk about, but also I'm sure you do too. Don't get me started. That is coming up very, very shortly. That is your opportunity to tell me what's grinding your gears. 1300 303 468. You can get it off your chest. Have your say. That's we open the lines and we have nothing on the rundown. We just leave it open. You get to fill it. So don't be shy. 1300 303 468 is my number if you want to give us a call. John is in Donald. Hi, John. What did you want to say about super?
1: Well, today, my opinion is if you're struggling today and you've got that money there, why not be able to access it? Because, you know, like, let's be honest, we might all be dead tomorrow.
0: I see your point there, John. I think the argument to the contrary is that the effect of compounding interest means that you could be potentially losing far more in the long term.
1: Yes, but I also think that the major parties probably wouldn't want it as much either, because at the end of the day, if you're spending some of that money now, you might be entitled to more of a pension at the end of the day when you retire.
0: Yeah. Will there still be a pension down the track?
1: Well,
0: though, John?
1: Who knows?
0: That's always a big question, isn't it? Yeah, yeah. Hey, John, thank you very much for weighing in on that. I think it's a really, really interesting thought experiment to discuss these things. 1300 303 468. There's plenty to get to sink your teeth into. Should get that one right. I did get this, though, from Trevor. It says, there's not enough information to discuss this. For example, of the 3%, what tax is due? The protected value or the full tax on the salary? Well, actually, in the reporting, apparently One Nation has said it would be the existing tax, so the 15%. So they're saying it would still come under that protected status under their policy, their proposition. Trevor goes on to say, this is a callous political stunt. You can text 0467 842 722. Let's move on from politics just for a little bit, because, look, it's spring, it's September. I don't know about you, but I've been just even in the last week looking outside my house and seeing everything really starting to come to life, all the things blooming. And yes, also the grass. The grass is growing faster than we can get it down. But it could mean a good opportunity to go out and have a walk in the wilderness. Adam Saunders is the Chief Operations Officer for Parks Victoria. Hello, Adam.
2: G'day, Prue. Thanks for having me.
0: Change of seasons. Spring is a really wonderful time to be able to go out and about and do some bush walks here in Victoria. What are some of your favourites?
2: Victoria's got so many extraordinary day walks. The diversity is, I think, what makes walking Victoria so special. There's really a walk for almost every interest and fitness level. But look, I've got a couple of favourites. Probably my first one would be probably up at the Grampians at Garryweird there. It is really one of the jewels of Victoria's national parks, and it's a really perfect place for day walks because it's got so many options. It suits every ability, from some short strolls to more adventurous climbs, like my favourite, which would be the Wonderland Loop, which takes you up to the pinnacles there. It's really dramatic, lots of narrow gullies, and a bit of scrambling. So, yeah, and big views. I love it.
0: I have done that one, Adam, and you do need to have a little bit of a fitness to get to the pinnacles, don't you? Although there are some different ways to get round, isn't there?
2: Yeah, that's right. That's right. You can start at some of the, like the Sundial car park. It's a bit shorter, or the Wonderland car park if you want to shorten it. Start from Halls Gap.
0: That's what I was thinking of, Adam, and I did that with a full pack, and by the time I got to the pinnacles, I was very out of breath. I was very much looking forward to my sandwich, but you're quite right. You can actually sort of drive to a car park halfway up and just take the sting out of the tail, so to speak.
2: that's right. But look, there are other beautiful walks around there. There's so many good ones down there at Halls Gap, whether it's at the Venus Bath there, nice little stroll there. Check out all the kangaroos hanging at the caravan park. it's just so special there at the Grampians. And the wildflowers are coming out. I was there last week.
0: I was going to ask about that. Yeah, so is it easy to see some of those orchids and wildflowers?
2: Yeah, they're just starting. So even on the Pinnacle Walk, you can just start. They're starting to peek out behind the rocks there. I reckon in a couple more weeks, it'll be even more spectacular.
0: All righty. So we've got Garryward Grampians, and there's a number of day walks. And might I also recommend there's a wonderful book of day walks that you can get that's been written by a couple of locals. The name of it just escapes me. So if you are listening to this and you know it, please let me know. You can text 0467 842 722, because it is a fantastic resource if you like to go to the Grampians Garryward for some day hikes. But you've also got one in Mount Buffalo that you wanted to recommend.
2: Yes, Mount Buffalo. Very different to a lot of our other walks there. It's that spectacular granite plateau with cliffs. It's got waterfalls and that alpine landscape, and just these beautiful lookouts and home to plants nowhere else on earth, so it's pretty special. And again there's differing walks. You can do a sort of nice easier walk there up at the gorge and go around the chalet. It's called the Gorge Heritage Walk, and stop in at the chalet. The cafe has just been renovated and about to be reopened at the end of this month. So, you know, grab a coffee. And if you want to take on some of the more difficult walks, there's the Horn, which is the highest peak there in the national park. But you have some great walks in Mount Buffalo National Park. Yeah. I really recommend it.
0: Very beautiful place. And then we've got the Bendigo Goldfields Track, which is an oldie but a goodie. And I think sometimes people do kind of overlook this one, don't they?
2: They do, yes. Again, very, very different, say, to Mount Buffalo or the Garryward. It's excellent day walks. It's got some box ironbark forests. The beautiful spring wildflowers are there. And, you know, it's a different kind of beauty because it's got that cultural and historic interest. So you'll come across some gold rush relics and things like that. So, yeah, 210 kilometres of track along there. So you can find something that suits.
0: It's not terribly hilly. I would imagine that there's some inclines there, but you can find some nice flat parts of that track.
2: Yeah, that's right. Yes, there are some inclines, but yeah, there are some shorter ones, especially around Bendigo there, for example.
0: Yeah, that's terrific. Yeah. Beautiful. So we've talked about the Garryward Grampians, Mount Buffalo, the Bendigo Goldfields Track. Where to next?
2: Well, let's go somewhere a bit different, maybe along the coast. If you want some big ocean views and some coastal heathland, I'd recommend the Cape Shank Coastal Walk. It's right on the Mornington National Park there. It's really for those people who want that coastal experience, and you know, it's not far from Melbourne. And again, in spring, the wildflowers just add colour. And if you're lucky, you might actually see a whale going along the coast there. And I shouldn't forget the Cape Shank Lighthouse precinct as well. Yeah,
0: very beautiful.
2: Go for a tour there.
0: How long? I mean, that's a day walk. So roughly how many Ks are we looking at, Adam?
2: So the Cape Shank Coastal Walk, it depends. There's some shorter routes there. There's some that, you know, range around the actual Cape Shank Lighthouse precinct there, just short walks, but then it goes on for 8 to 12 Ks. Or if you're really up for it, you could hit the Two Bay Trail that goes through the national park there. But yeah, okay, that's a bigger one.
0: And the last one you wanted to talk about is another personal favourite of mine. It's the Werribee Gorge Walk. So there's a couple there at different lengths, aren't there?
2: Yes, that's right. Yeah, I really like the Werribee Gorge Circuit as well. I like the circuit because it's a loop. Yeah. And a little bit different. It's a bit sort of like a little adventure walk, because it's just got these river views. There's a cable handrail that you've got to grip onto to go across some of the rocks there. There's cliff edge walking. Yeah, it's a good little one, that one.
0: It does get really busy on weekends, though. I will say that, Adam. You do need to plan it out, because sometimes getting a park close to the start of the walk can be difficult.
2: Yes, that's right. And I think that's the key. Jump on the Parks Victoria website. It has plenty of information around some of the more popular ones, but also some of the other less travelled ones, that gives you some great ideas on how to plan out where to go for your walk.
0: All right, if you're listening to this and if you've got a favourite day walk that you would love to suggest, you can get in touch with us here on the program. But just before we go, Adam, it would be remiss of us to talk about terrific day walks without saying, look, there are some really important things you need to take with you and prepare and plan for before you go out.
2: Yes, that's right, Prue. Look, the key, I reckon, is to choose the right walk for your group or yourself. Plan it properly. As I said, jump on Parks Victoria website, check the park conditions and weather. I'd carry water and have some warm layers, and really importantly, stay on the marked tracks. It's probably the best, the key message is there around safety.
0: Yeah, and in a lot of those places you will have phone service, but not always, so you can't always rely on it, can you?
2: No, that's right. And that's why I'd recommend, you know, letting someone know that you're heading off into those areas, just to let them know where you're going is
0: Adam,
2: a good idea.
0: Always great to catch up. What a great reminder of the amazing stuff we have in our backyards here in Victoria as we head into spring. Thanks so much.
2: Thanks, Prue. Thanks for having me.
0: Adam Saunders is the Chief Operations Officer for Parks Victoria. So, yes, if you're looking at that warm weather and thinking, what could I do for a little bit of getting out and about? Well, we've got terrific day walks. Parks Victoria website has some great resources. But look, you might have your own that you would like to nominate. 1300 303 468. We'll come back to this question of early access to super in just a moment.
3: 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Weather.
0: Is it walking weather today? Well, have a listen to this. Mostly cloudy with some isolated showers, tending scattered near and south of the ranges during the morning and the early afternoon. We will have some snow showers above 1,500 metres today, but it is a cool to cold day with light to moderate south to southwesterly winds, so make sure you pack a jacket. Looking ahead to tomorrow, there's patchy morning fog and frost inland, partly cloudy with isolated showers in the south, most likely at night. Dry and mostly sunny across the north. Cool to mild tomorrow. We do have a spotlight today on Lockwood, where it is currently 14 degrees. Returning to the topic of superannuation, as we have heard today, One Nation has put forward a policy proposal that would allow Australians to access their super early, 3% roughly over 3 years, to pay for mortgage or rent if they're looking to reduce financial burden. Is it a good thing? What do you think? 1300 303 468. Russell's at Yalka. G'day, Russell.
4: G'day, how are you going?
0: I'm good. What's your story?
4: Mate, I reckon, really, it's a brilliant idea, so long as it's regulated so they can't, like, first of all, I'll just say, my sisters will come out during COVID and she blew the lot.
0: Huh. Right?
4: But
0: okay.
4: When COVID came and they let us take that, I was living in a shed with three kids and my wife, just on a $25,000 block of land, because that's all I could afford.
0: Mm.
4: And I was saving for a house deposit. And then COVID came and they let us touch our super. I grabbed that, added it to my deposit, bought the house behind me, and so I was done. And now I've got, so I own the block of land, I own the house behind it, I'm renting that out. I then was able, with that capital, I was able to buy another house, do it up over 12 months, sell that, made $100,000.
0: Wow. So, Russell, it sounds like the ability to do that has really helped set you up. But when you say, look, your sister did the same thing, blew the lot, and you would like regulation, what kind of guardrails do you think would make sense for something like this?
4: Well, obviously, it would have to go towards, like, a mortgage or to a mortgage deposit, or there's got to be some way to regulate it. To just say you can't just take it and go blow it on booze and drugs.
0: Yeah. Well, I mean, the policy as I understand it at the moment is that you would have access to that money and that money would just be paid into your bank account. So would you like to see that maybe hived off directly to a mortgage or to a rental institution as opposed to hitting your bank account first?
4: Probably directly to your mortgage would be, well, like I said, my sister buggered it up, but if you've got the right mindset, then straight in the bank's fine. But, you know, how are you going to regulate that?
0: Yeah, that's a good question. Russell, thank you very much for sharing your experience here on the show, 1300 303 468. A couple more callers on that. Neil's in Gippsland. Hi, Neil.
5: Hi, Prue.
0: Thanks for being so patient and hanging on for us. What did you want to say?
5: All right. Oh, well, I agree with most of what Russell said. And I'm afraid, Prue, you and others, by using the word withdrawing, are misleading people about what's happening.
0: Okay, what do you mean by that?
5: There is no proposal to allow people to withdraw funds from their superannuation balance. What is proposed is to divert only a quarter of the 12% superannuation guarantee money. And if you, like Russell or others, are about to lose your home or be thrown out of a rental, it is far more urgent to save your home, keep your family in shelter, and if you're saving on mortgage, you're earning interest by the fact that you're not paying interest on the loan.
0: I see what you mean.
5: The talk about, even from the debt lady, I thought was a little bit misleading. Now, Russell said, or in answer to your question, and I agree, the 3% must be diverted into a mortgage account, not put into a general bank account.
0: Interesting. Okay.
5: And then when the borrower, maybe after a year or two and a half, whatever the limit is, if he's back in financial control, he should, if he can, make a small extra personal contribution, which has been advised for years, if it's possible, and over time that will replace the diverted dollars.
0: That's very interesting, Neil. Thank you very much for having your say here on the program today. Appreciate it. 1300 303 468. We're going to keep talking about that this afternoon. I can see a lot of you have thoughts on this as a policy idea. We'll put a pin in it there for just a tick, because it is about time. To start, don't get me started.
6: Sometimes you just need to gripe with a friend.
7: I should really let this go, but I think it's the incorrect use of the apostrophe that winds me up.
6: Don't get me started.
8: I just couldn't believe it. I really couldn't.
7: I was like, no, that doesn't need an apostrophe.
9: Red P plate rocketed past me.
10: I don't want to hear any music. I'd rather be listening to my television.
0: Yes, yes, this is the time of the week where I just hand over to you to talk about the stuff that's on your mind. What has been grinding your gears lately? Your family and friends have probably been hearing you talk about it for days, maybe even weeks. Well, give them a rest and tell us. 1300 303 468. You can text if you'd like, but we do love to chat to you, as you know. We love to gas bag on the radio and put it out there and see if others share your gripes. 1300 303 468 is my number if you want to join Don't Get Me Started today. I do want to go to producer Madeleine, who has a very specific gripe on her mind. Hi, Madeleine.
11: Hi there, Prue.
0: Right, tell me about
11: it. Don't get me started on mobile phone etiquette or the lack of it. Mm-hmm. So here's what I'm noticing everywhere lately. People are wandering through shopping centres, across intersections, into train stations, along the street, eyes down, brain elsewhere. So, like, when did we all become extras in a zombie movie? You shouldn't have to dodge a human texting while walking. And I seriously feel like every pavement or shopping centre foyer is now an obstacle course.
0: How do you deal with it, though? Because, I mean, you're going to see these people. Do you confront them? What happens?
11: Well, look, I have been called a Karen, and we all, most of us know what that means, but I'm willing to wear that label, because what I often do is I call it out. I say, excuse me, I'm right in front of you. Or, for example, how many times have you been in a cafe or on public transport and someone is watching a TikTok video or they're FaceTiming or they're holding up an entire security line while finishing a text? So I'm the one who says, oh, excuse me, would you mind just turning that down, please? Or would you mind? Now, that doesn't always go well. It doesn't. However, if we don't call it out, how are people going to know? Like, where's the etiquette? We've spent 20 years learning how to use smartphones, but 0 years learning sort of how to use them around other people.
0: Have you seen the signs up in shops, Madeleine, that say, we will not serve you if you are talking on your phone?
11: Yes, yes, I have. And there's also in the city of Melbourne and probably other areas on the ground, there's you know, look up, don't look down, you know. But people are so caught in their little black mirror, their phone, that often those things aren't working. So, like...
0: So you're saying that there are signs on the ground reminding people to look up and take notice of their surroundings?
11: Yes, yeah. So, like, I think maybe we need to... Perhaps you need to go to school and get a certification for, you know, phone etiquette. Because, actually, I travelled in Japan.
0: A phone license, maybe.
11: Have also travelled there. They actually have, in Japan, a whole set of rules around, sort of rules of engagement. So, over there, you have to keep your phone on silent. It's called manner mode. And so you can't take phone calls on public transport. No voice calls, like holding your phone like a piece of bread and talking to the entire universe as you walk along the street. I mean, no one wants to hear about the rash you've developed. Well, no one wants to hear about your fight with your sister-in-law. So we need to, I reckon we need to start to talk to people about what is actually reasonable for when you're using your phone in public. It's not a lounge room. It's a public space.
0: I love the idea of manner mode for your phone.
11: Yeah, manner mode.
0: I'm really down with that. All right, I'm going to put it out there because you're quite right. It doesn't matter where you are. There will be people walking along with their head down in their phone. Maybe they're doing something really important, though.
11: Well, probably not. They're probably watching three reels or they're waiting for the traffic lights to change. So the other thing, I mean, while I'm on it, is when did we not be okay with 10 seconds of just staring or smiling at a stranger or observing what's around you? It's like every default moment is now caught with having to get this content fix. So maybe we need to look at that.
0: All right. Manner mode, the street zombie nature of our phones. Madeleine, I'm putting it out there. Thank you very much. That's the starter. Don't get me started. That is grinding Madeleine's gears right now. If you're one of those people who is right down in your phone all the time, walking down the street, you don't even notice. You cross the road. I see it all the time, actually, crossing the road and not really watching. And as we've heard, they've started putting signs on the floor so people can actually see it before they hit a road. 1300 303 468. She onto something? Should we have manner mode on our phones? Don't get me started. That is where you get to take to the airways and have your say about the stuff that's grinding your gears. Frequent flyer for Don't Get Me Started is Simon in Morwell. Hello, thanks for being patient, Simon.
12: Yeah, hi, Prue. Madeleine would be rapt to hear that in Italy, apparently, they've brought out a €75 fine for crossing the road whilst on your phone. Yeah, because people are just little narrow Italian streets and people are just walking out into the middle of the road and being run over. It's just madness.
0: This is fascinating, though, to me, Simon. I know you've got something else to say, but just the whole idea that we are now penalising people for this behaviour, that it's got to that point where we actually have to issue fines to stop people doing it.
12: Yeah, well, it'd be pretty traumatic if you're just tootling down the road and some twat walks out in front of you and you run them over and kill them. You're going to have to live with that for the rest of your life. You know, ask a train driver who has somebody

0: commit suicide in front of them. It destroys them.
1: Yeah. You wanted to talk about artificial intelligence, though, today, didn't
0: yeah,
1: you?
0: Yeah, it's been grinding my gears since Thursday when you had this Johnny Optimism on telling us all the wonderful things that AI
1: Stephen Yarwood, the futurist, yes.
0: Yeah,
1: yes.
0: What a nut. I mean, honestly, you know, we need AI to turn on our lights in our home and do all these wonderful things for us. And maybe these things will happen, maybe they won't. But the absolute reality is this stuff's going to kill us. You've only got to read The Terminator or watch the movie to see how this is going to play out. Because don't forget, these things are being built by people like Mark Zuckerberg and Elon Musk, who brought us all the stuff with Facebook and social media. And gee, that's worked out well, hasn't it?
1: Hang on. Terminator is a piece of art. It's a piece of, you know, it's a piece of fiction. Right.
0: It's a thought experiment.
1: It is a thought experiment. We can't know that.
0: No, but you look at science fiction, which is basically a giant thought experiment, and remember that Einstein invented relativity through a thought experiment, so this isn't just nonsense. Mm. People actually use this stuff to think out, how could this work out? And most science fiction will tell you that even when people with good intent do their level best to create morally valid systems, just doesn't work out particularly well because, gee whiz, we're human beings and we make mistakes. Well, as I said, these things are being made by some of the most amoral pieces of rubbish on the face of the planet, like Zuckerberg, like Musk, you know. And look where we are now. People think, oh, we're going to be in control of this. Oh, hang on a minute. The minute people realised that they were going to build an AI data centre in their backyard and suck up all the water and steal all the power and do all that, round the world, people have gone, you know what? No, actually, I don't want that. Mm. And has that worked? No, I don't think it has. These things are going ahead like Topsy. And that's with people running it in a political system where notionally we're in control. How's that going to be when the AI starts running things? When an intelligence 1,000 times smarter than you turns around and says, you know what? I need the water. You're redundant. Goodbye.
1: Simon, look, this is an ongoing conversation. And I'm here for it because, yes, we definitely had Stephen Yarwood on Thursday talking about the future when it comes to AI. And some of the things he was proposing, I'm not going to lie, they were pretty confronting. He did not just using AI to turn on your lights and all that stuff at home, but one of the things he did mention was that they are currently in China in the equivalent of Westfield shopping centres opening these humanoid robot shops. You can, for the price or cheaper than a ute, go and buy yourself a humanoid robot. So yes, there's a lot to take in when it comes to AI. Thank you very much, Simon, for raising that. Taralgon Tiger, I know you are pressed for time, but what did you want to raise today?
2: G'day, Prue. Good to hear Simon is wound up. Well, he's going to be wound up even more because he knows a bit of road I'm talking about. There's a stretch of Princess Highway between Morle and Taralgon. It's dual lane. It's 80 k's an hour. If I received a dollar every day for a person that passed me on the right-hand lane when I'm doing 80 or 81, I wouldn't be ringing you because I've been tasty. For God's sake, people, just slow down.
1: It's really bad, is it?
2: It's terrible. Yeah. It's, there's got to be worse stretches of road, but I know it's a dual lane. Everyone's going in the same direction, but it just amazes me that so many people drive so quickly all of the time.
1: Yeah.
2: And the worst bit is there's never a copper around the corner with shining a radar gun at them to pick them up because that would make my week.
1: Very good. Very well said. Thank you very much. So stretch of Princess Highway between Morwell and Traralgon, it's 80 k's at the moment. Please slow down. That is the Taralgon Tiger's request, please. He isn't going to get a dollar for every time somebody goes too fast in that section. He isn't going to be in Tahiti. So, look, have a bit of care. And not just there. I think, you know, we were on the road last week between Ballarat and Swan Hill, and there certainly were some stretches where we had to dodge quite a lot of potholes. But look, that's no news to you. I know we have been talking about this for a very long time. Robert in the Grampian says, hear, hear, well said, Simon, about AI and the consequences of that. And then there's this. Let's not get too certain about AI.

AI being smarter than us. They're mostly language models pulling guesses out of a database and hoping. I hope you're right. I do hope you're right. 1-300-303-468 is my number. We have just been doing Don't Get Me Started. Look, we'll keep it going if you've got more to say on any of those matters. We were talking about people who have their heads deep, buried deep in their phones as they're walking around, completely oblivious to the cars, to the other pedestrians, to anything else that is going on. Producer Madeleine wanted to bring that up today as the thing that has been absolutely grinding her gears of late. She mentioned that in Japan they have a thing called manner mode. So, you know, you have your manners. But I think it was misheard by Trevor as nana mode. And he says, I vote thumbs up for nana mode. Do you know what? So do I. I think nana mode on a phone sounds terrific. Not sure what it would look like. But it's got to be much better than what we've got. Well, 300-303-468.

0: Maybe you recognise that from the Monkey Grip soundtrack, that terrific film adaptation of Helen Garner's novel. That is The Divinyls' Only Lonely from 1982. Coming up to 4 o'clock here on ABC Statewide Drive Victoria. After the news, is the solution to a lack of tradies getting more people in the industry to upskill? The federal government's earmarked funds to help 6,000 experienced trade workers to fast-track their qualifications so they can get work in construction in months rather than years. So could it work? And I do have a serious question for you. Are New Zealanders funnier than Australians? Because they have produced some wickedly funny shows over the years. On Culture Vulture after 4:30. We're going to tackle that question today. It's 4 o'clock.
1: Good afternoon, Nicholas Hines with ABC News. Both the Labor and Liberal parties have criticised One Nation's superannuation reform proposal, saying it would leave people worse off in retirement. One Nation is proposing a radical change to the superannuation system, which would allow Australians who rent or pay a mortgage to divert a portion of their super payments as salary for up to 3 years. CEO of the Super Members Council of Australia, Misha Schubert, says those changes would increase inflationary pressures in the short term.
2: That would slash people's super. It would leave people dramatically poorer in their retirement years. It would whack up the cost for every taxpayer to then have to pay a really much bigger age pension bill because people would have less super. And it would also drive interest rates even higher.
1: The Victorian government has doubled down on its insistence the suburban rail loop is on time and under budget as tunnelling works commence on the $34 billion project. The first tunnel boring machine has been launched from Burwood, with the opposition reaffirming its pledge to pause and review the major rail project if elected to government in November. The Public Transport Minister Vicky Ward says pausing or cancelling the project will cost Victorian taxpayers billions in cancelled contracts.
3: We are here for Victorian workers and to help Melburnians and Victorians move around our city. We are forecast to grow up to around 9 million people in the next 25 years. How are we going to move around our city if we don't have an orbital rail?
1: Prime Minister Anthony Albanese will meet with military veterans later today amid concern over a looming change to allied healthcare access. From July next year, there'll be a $5,000 limit on allied healthcare spending for veterans, with spending over that amount to require demonstrated clinical need. This morning, a group of 8 veterans laid down their medals in front of Parliament House in protest against the proposed limit. Mr Albanese says consultation is continuing.
4: I'll be meeting with veterans later this afternoon. Our veterans have stepped up for us and we must step up for them. My government's priority is ensuring that veterans receive high quality care that supports their health and their wellbeing.
1: The serving Victoria police officer has avoided a criminal conviction over improperly using the force's CCTV system. Jonathan Kendall has more.
5: Samuel Francis Hansen was charged with improperly using Victoria Police's Gentech CCTV system on his smartphone last year to surveil his girlfriend in Melbourne. Mr Hansen's lawyer told the Melbourne Magistrates Court he was using the system to help her find a car park in Southbank. Magistrate Stephen Lee said Mr Hansen's motivation appeared to be benign and there was no nefarious intent in this instance. The 43-year-old was not required to enter a plea and was put on a 3-month diversion program. He was also ordered to pay the court fund $100. If he's of good behaviour for the next 3 months, he'll avoid a criminal record.
1: The AFL has announced it's introducing limits on contact training for the league's pre-season to reduce the incidence of concussion. From the next pre-season, clubs will be initially limited to a total of 120 minutes of contact training per week, rising to 160 minutes by the end of pre-season. The limit on contact training was a recommendation from the Victorian Coroner's investigation into the death of former AFL player Shane Tuck. The AFL says it will later introduce contact training limits for in-season and for the AFLW competition. And the Sydney Swans have suffered an injury blow, with captain Callum Mills suffering an ACL tear. The 29-year-old defender went down with a serious knee injury during the Swans' 53-point win over Brisbane, with scans today confirming the extent of the damage. Mills will meet with a knee specialist in coming days to determine a date for surgery. And San Francisco 49ers running back Christian McCaffrey says the NFL team is over their jet lag and excited about the prospect of playing at the MCG. The 49ers will meet Super Bowl favourites, the LA Rams, in their season opening game on Friday morning in Melbourne. McCaffrey says the team can't wait to walk out onto the ground.
6: This has been such a cool experience. Obviously, there's a lot of question marks when you hear you're playing in Australia, but since we've been here, man, it's been so cool. The people are unbelievable. The food's incredible. The coffee's great. The atmosphere, you can already feel it. You know, it's been a lot of fun. So we're super fired up we're here.
1: And the weather across Victoria, mostly cloudy this afternoon with a few isolated showers, tending scattered near and south of the ranges. Tomorrow, another cool to mild day, partly cloudy with isolated light showers in the south, most likely at night, and a dry and mostly sunny day across the north. In Melbourne, a shower or two becoming less likely this afternoon. Tomorrow, sunny with a top of 16, a shower or two on Wednesday. Right now it's 14 degrees, ABC News.
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0: Good afternoon. Is the solution to the tradie shortage getting more people already in the industry to upskill? The federal government's earmarked funds to help 6,000 experienced trade workers to fast track their qualifications so that they can get to work in construction, in the industry, in months rather than years. Will it work? We'll have a chat to the Federal Minister for Skills and Training about the plan in just a moment. Also, this hour, I've got a serious question for you. Is New Zealand, well, are they funnier than we are? They have produced some wickedly funny shows over the years. I mean, think Flight of the Conchords, Wellington Paranormal, if you've caught it. And now they're doing it again with a new one, taking aim at, well, us. Actually, so are New Zealanders just naturally funnier than we are? Do we just have to come to terms with that? Do let me know your favourite New Zealand comedies. That and heaps more on Culture Vulture today with children's author and illustrator Ben Sanders. Don't be shy. Get in touch here on the program.
7: This is ABC Victoria. Have your say.
8: Call 1300 303 468.
0: We have also today been talking about the proposal by One Nation to allow people who pay rent or mortgage to be allowed to divert a portion of their superannuation out of their salary for up to 3 years to reduce financial stress. So if it was an option, would you take it? We have had a little bit of confusion. I know there's been people on the text asking, actually, how would it work? Is it a lump sum withdrawal? No, it is not. What the proposal is to divert a portion of superannuation from your take-home pay for up to 3 years. The full 12% compulsory super contribution would still be paid by employers as normal, but One Nation is suggesting that 3% would then be paid directly to that person, to the individual, by the super fund if they opted in, and they would remain subject to the concessional tax rate of 15%. So hopefully that it comes to some of the detail of that policy, if you were wondering. Martin is in Bairnsdale. Martin, what did you want to say about this?
9: Yeah, hi, Prue. I really want people to hear my story. When I was 17, I knew that later on in life I was going to need that super, and you had to get special permission from the government if you were under 23 back then. So I got all of that, and I was going to get somewhere between around, what, 1.2, 1.5 million when I retired. Now, a few years later, I had a relationship breakup with a girl who went overseas, and I got really depressed. And I managed to access my super under the... I'd been unemployed for a little while, which was all my own choice. Mm. And that was when I first accessed it. And then I've accessed it 5 times in my life, and it's been my greatest mistake. And now that I need money for lots of operations that I can't get done through the public system, I need money to make my retirement good, which is what super is meant to be. It's not meant to be a fund that you can tap into.
0: Mm. But use it for, Martin? Do you mind me asking?
9: Well, I don't mind you asking. I'll tell you the first time. I have used it twice to have my teeth repaired. Mm-hmm. But at the time when I was 25, when I first accessed it, I actually could have bought a block of land in Wyong. I won't tell you what that block of land sold for recently.
0: Yeah.
9: But I spent a lot partying with my mates and letting my hair down. And I've accessed it a couple of other times for teeth. But there's enough safety nets in this country that you should never touch your super. It's not supposed to be touched. During COVID, workers lost so much, many billions of dollars for their retirement. My 64-year-old person now, if I had a chance to talk to my 17 or my 25-year-old or when I was 30 or whatever, I would have really, really told them, not, you do not touch that. There's enough safety nets in this country to look after you.
0: Martin, can I counter with, this is a proposal specifically for people who are under financial stress when it comes to mortgage and rent, not necessarily partying. Do you think that there is any merit in
9: no.
0: that?
9: No. And the reason is that we're in a cost of living crisis because of policy.

0: money, big money, not a problem.
1: That now does change over time. Martin, thank you very much for sharing your story. Yeah, I know it's not easy to tell those stories, but thank you very much. 1300 303 468. I just want to take one more call on this. Dee is in Ballarat. Hi there, Dee.
2: Hi, Prue. How are you?
1: I'm good. What did you want to say?
2: I wanted to talk about our lazy Australian bankers, because in most countries you can get a 20 to 30 year fixed rate home loan where the interest rate is tax deductible, and you can plan for the next 20 or 30 years. You know what you're going to be paying. In Australia you can't do that, or it's very hard, it's very difficult to do. And that means that if interest rates go up, you've already got your loan organised, you're done and dusted. The next lot of people coming through, if they're looking at properties and that, and they go, oh, this is what the interest, the 20 or 30 year loan's going to be, it's going to be too high because interest rates are too high, I won't borrow the money, we'll just wait and we'll pay rent, whatever. And I think that is a more practical way of approaching housing instead of diverting money from super.
1: Okay. Dee, thank you very much for that. I mean, there's a lot of different ways to view this one. Dee thinks, look, the banks need to pull up their socks and offer better loan terms for Australians. What do you make of that? 1300 303 468. We'll keep having this conversation throughout the afternoon. You're on ABC Victoria, Prue Bentley with you today.
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1: Speaking of big issues, we do know there is a housing crisis in Australia. We also know that we have a shortage of people in trades to do the construction that we need. So is the key to easing that housing crisis upskilling tradies? Well, if you have had experience in housing and construction, what would it take for you to formalise your skills, progress your career, or maybe even get back on the tools after a break? Andrew Giles is the Federal Minister for Skills and Training, and he is part of a government who has earmarked funds to fast-track the upskilling or the retraining of 6,000 people in trades across the country. Andrew Giles, good afternoon.
7: Good afternoon, Prue. Great to be chatting with you.
1: So how big is the skills shortage in building and construction?
7: Well, when we came into office a few years ago, Australia had the worst skill shortage in 50 years, and day in, day out, we've been working to turn that around. We know that's a particular challenge when it comes to building homes for Australians. We also know there isn't a silver bullet to fixing that, so we're looking at doing absolutely everything we can to rebuild the pathways, particularly into the trades, so that we can get more houses built and obviously enable more people to reach their potential in work, which is so often their potential in life.
1: So you've pledged $78 million over 3 years. What would that fund?
7: Look, what this is about is recognising that in housing and in civil construction, there's a lot of people out there who might be working as a labourer or a trades assistant who've been working for some time in industry, have built up their hands-on experience, but haven't got a formal qualification. Mm-hmm. And because of their circumstances or distance, an apprenticeship or some other formal recognition has so far been out of reach. And we want to make sure that these workers can get efficiently upskilled so that they can really play their part in our construction industry. And we've seen a program just like this work on the ground in New South Wales over the last couple of years. So we've committed to take it national.
1: So is this an apprenticeship program or something else?
7: It's something else. It's really recognising for a lot of careers that are often delivered through an apprenticeship pathway that there are a lot of workers out there, and maybe at their stage in life a four-year apprenticeship simply isn't practical, but they've built up many of the skills that ordinarily would be taught over the course of an apprenticeship. So it's about having a really rigorous recognition of prior learning approach delivered through

0: a TAFE or perhaps another training organisation, so that we can first assess the skills that they have against the industry standards, and then do a little bit of gap training to gain any additional skills or knowledge so that their skills can be recognised with a formal qualification. I think about a guy called Zach, who I met in New South Wales just last week. He's a qualified carpenter, 19 years experience. He wants to be a builder. Now, he's done a lot of that work and was able to be recognised, we think, in a matter of months rather than years through this system.
1: Okay, I can see that now. So those are the sorts of qualifications you're looking at, not necessarily taking somebody who's been a bricklayer and saying, okay, it's only going to take you a couple of months and then you'll be a fully qualified electrician or something like that.
0: Yeah, someone with relevant skills, but where the formal qualification delivered in the current manner has not been realistic. So this is about people who might become a carpenter, a crane operator, a surveyor, a builder, a tiler. Careers like that, which we know we're desperate for. We know people have got a large chunk of those skills, but often, particularly in the bush, where it's not only cost or time, distance has often been an issue.
1: Who would provide the training?
0: In the most part, I think it's likely to be TAFE, but there'll be also some other registered training organisations which are likely to be involved as well. People who do this day in, day out, and who are credible, because the other thing we really need to make sure is that when Australians engage with the tradesperson, they're getting the quality they expect and they deserve.
1: Are we still going to need to bring in qualified building and construction workers from overseas as well while this is happening?
0: Well, we've got to tackle this from absolutely every angle. I think about how free TAFE is playing a really big role. Our targeted plans to get more apprentices into housing construction has had a huge response. 36,000 sign-ups in just the, I think it's 13 or 14 months since we introduced the program. There will be a role for skilled migration as well. But what I want to see is for Australians' training to be the first point of call.
1: And it would be free for them to do this qualification upskill?
0: Yes, it will. Yeah.
1: Okay. Just on another matter, Andrew Giles, we have had a huge response to our conversation about superannuation and the proposal of One Nation today that Australians could divert 3% of their super for a number of years if they're under mortgage stress or if they are in rent stress. I note that Labor has roundly criticised this policy, but if this is already somebody's money, is it not their right to choose how they use it?
0: No, look, superannuation exists for a purpose, and I think that was really well set out by your callers, particularly Martin, who I had the privilege of listening to. And what this is about is supporting Australians' retirement incomes and their dignity in retirement. I'm really concerned to see what, you know, may be appealing as a thought bubble, but what we really need to see is a focus on the purpose for which superannuation was introduced.
1: Is dignity in retirement also not having a home that you've paid for?
0: There are lots of ways in which we can support Australians to have a home. And as my friend, the Minister for Housing, makes clear each and every day, what we need to be doing is building more homes. That's our focus through the Housing Accord. And my focus is about making sure that we're equipping more Australians to play their part, to pick up the tools, to become a tradie if they're not already, and to play their part in dealing with the housing supply issue.
1: Minister, thanks for your time.
0: Thanks very much.
1: Andrew Giles is the Federal Minister for Skills and Training. 6,000 people who are already in the industry upskilling, getting that formal qualification. Do you think it'll work? 1300 303 468. As you mentioned, they're looking to deliver these qualifications through the TAFE system. Alex White is the CEO of the Victorian TAFE Association. Hi there, Alex.
2: Hi.
1: How are you seeing this announcement?
2: Well, look, we're really interested in the lessons that have come from New South Wales. We obviously think that there is really enormous skills demands, and particularly in regional Victoria, we know that there's massive skills demands for workers. So anything that makes it easier to gain those nationally recognised skills while ensuring, as Minister Giles said, that the quality and the trust is there, we're very interested in looking at. And we know that putting TAFE at the centre of that will ensure that the workers that are getting the qualifications, as well as industry and the community, have got that trust.
1: Can you do it with the system?

0: that you currently have? Would it be as part of an existing program, or would you need to roll out new programs to support something like this?
1: We already have recognition of prior learning, but what Minister Giles explained is that this is something that is in addition to that. So it's and that's why, from what he's said and from what the information from New South Wales is that it's an additional program to assist people to get the additional skills that they need to get recognised. So for someone who's already got some skills and they wanted that recognition of prior learning, there's existing pathways. Obviously, we think that people should still be interested in apprenticeships and all of the normal upskilling and reskilling that's available through TAFE. And as I said, we're very interested in seeing what the detail of this program will be and how it could be implemented in Victoria.
0: Do you think that there will be enough interest in something like this here in Victoria?
1: That's a great question. There's 1.4 million new workers that are going to be coming into Victoria over the next 10 years, and they will need to be trained, they'll need to be upskilled, they'll need to be reskilled. And a program like this is definitely should be part of the mix. We already have seen that the free TAFE has just really opened doors and really been an incredible equaliser, especially in regional Victoria. And a program like this is just an additional opportunity for people to get skilled. And we also know that, you know, when you go to TAFE, if you're a TAFE learner, you get that 91% of TAFE learners achieve their employment goal. So making sure that TAFE is at the centre of recognition programs like this and upskilling and reskilling really means that the learner has got the certainty that they're getting a quality training, and same with industry, that the worker's actually got the skills that they need. But we need to see what the government at a Commonwealth level is working with the state government in Victoria and also consulting with TAFEs about what a program like this would look like in Victoria. I think one of the things that we need to be clear about is that we wouldn't be looking at licensed trades, for instance, that there was
0: right, electricians and plumbers and those sorts of things.
1: Yeah, that's right. And so as Minister Giles said, we'd be looking at carpenters, we'd be looking at plasterers, tilers. You can't have a house without those qualifications.
0: But it would still be the case that for somebody like an electrician, you would still have to go through the full qualification, the full apprenticeship to be able to be qualified for that.
1: Very, very difficult to unpick our license. And also, we want to make sure that we've got really high standards in Victoria, and I don't think anyone is proposing to unpick any of those. And of course, TAFEs are vital. We train over 70% of apprentices in those traditional licensed trades. So we're integral to those trades. A program like this would or could really assist at 6,000. I mean, there's about 70,000 apprentices in Victoria at the moment, so it would assist. It's not the solution to anything, but it is a very interesting program and one that we're keen on seeing what the detail would be for Victoria.
0: Alex White, thank you very much for your time.
1: Great, thank you.
0: Alex White's the CEO of the Victorian TAFE Association. So, broadly welcomed, but devil is always going to be in the detail. 24 minutes past four here on ABC Victoria. Hello, Prue Bentley here with you this afternoon. Coming up very shortly, if you like a little boogie, maybe you like a line dance kind of boogie, well, you will get your opportunity to do it in Victoria very soon. And it is all for a great cause. I'll tell you more about that very shortly. Let's find out what's happening on the roads with Transport Victoria.
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3: Here, Chris Miller from Transport Victoria with a look at the road and public transport network around the state for a Monday afternoon. And if you're headed to the north this afternoon, be aware we've got a reduced speed limit on the Kiewa Valley Highway in Barrandoonda. It's been brought down to 60 between Tools Road, Bandiana and Barrandoonda Drive due to road damage. Similarly, on the Goulburn Valley Highway, more road damage there sees a reduced speed limit. In Tallygaroopna, it's been reduced just near Zerust Road due to road damage. Again, you'll see plenty of signage, but just do take care in the area. In the the northeast, we've got ramps connecting the Hume Freeway and Watson Street closed for a big upgrade there in Wallen. You can use the entry and exit ramps instead at Epping Kilmore Road. If you're headed east, Clyde Five Ways Road in Devon Meadows is closed in both directions at the South Gippsland Highway through to the end of October for intersection upgrade works. Fisheries and Manx Road are also closed in the area. You can use the South Gippie Highway, Berwick Cranbourne Road and Clyde Five Ways Road instead. Delays westbound on the Princess Freeway through Mowey at Old Gippstown Drive. That's due to flooding. Just follow the direction of traffic management on site there. And if you're on the Princess headed out through Warragul, Trafalgar and Morwell, well, no apparent problems there. Headed west, well, the Western Highway looks okay out through Ballarat up to Stawell and Horsham into Nil, with the southwest run on the Princess Freeway faring well out of Geelong and Winchelsea with a great trip through to Warrnambool. If you are on the V-Line network, well, this evening in particular, you'll see some disruption on the Bendigo line for maintenance works. Coaches replacing evening services from 8:30 out of Southern Cross. That happens tonight, tomorrow, through to Wednesday, with everything back to normal on Thursday. And V-Line maintenance works too on the Gippsland line sees coaches replacing services on the Traralgon line for the entire journey, again through to Wednesday. The best thing to do if you are planning to catch a train this week, jump onto the V-Line website before you head up so you can avoid delay. If you notice anything out there, let us know. You can call the statewide drive team on 1300 303 468, or if it's safe to do so, shoot them a text on 0467 842 722.
0: Pull on your hat, put down your drinks and form a line, because the sounds of fiddle and stomping boots are about to rumble into the southwest next month. Every year, an organisation called Hoedowns for Country Towns run one massive charity event, raising funds for a town anywhere in Australia. And they've chosen Karen Ballack here in Victoria for this year's bash following the summer's devastating fires. One of the co-founders of HCT, Hoedowns for Country Towns, is dance instructor based in Brisbane, Claire Harris. Hello, Claire.
4: Hello, Prue. Thanks for having me on.
0: So tell me, what is Hoedowns for Country Towns?
4: Yeah, so Hoedowns Country Towns was mainly a one-year venture in 2022. So myself and my friend, fellow co-founder, Kate Strong, we're both from Queensland. We ironically met on a line dance floor back in 2018, and we always had this idea that it would be fun to line dance around Australia one day, because everyone thinks that that's a fun thing to do at some point in their life. And so in 2022, we made that happen. And yeah, we spent 9 months on the road, living out of car, line dancing around Australia, and just putting some events back on the calendar after COVID, and then yeah, just some challenging years for rural communities for lots of reasons. So we really saw the power of line dancing to bring people together in that year. We've got so many incredible stories that yeah, will stay with us forever. And we never intended for it to be something that would be happening forever, just because we didn't want to live in the car for, you know, an indefinite period of time. So we decided it was going to be a one-year thing, but just for a nice longevity kind of element of Hoedowns for Country Towns, we've decided to, yes, as you said, one big event each year cycling through the states. So this year we've decided it's Victoria's turn. We put the call out earlier in this year to say, right, Victoria, who wants us to come to your town? And we just really loved what Karen Ballack had to say about why they wanted us there and what they can see this event being for their community. So, yeah, we cannot wait to come down to Karen Ballack next month to, yeah, get everyone boot scooting.
0: So what actually happens at this event?
4: Yeah, great question. And it's one that obviously, you know, it's obvious to us because we do it all the time. We've run hundreds of these events before. But if you haven't been before, what you can expect is obviously some line dancing. Now, if you've never line danced before, that is perfect, because if everyone knew how to do it, there'd be no point us being there. So two left feet are welcome. We can help you find your right foot.
0: There'll be and as someone with two left feet, I have to say line dancing is the perfect introduction, isn't it?
4: Yes, exactly. You don't need a partner. It can be to any sort of music, and it can be as easy or as tricky as you would like it to be. So there'll be three line dancing beginner sessions throughout the day where Kate and I will be leading the crowd. And yes, absolutely no previous dance experience is needed. There's also Karen Ballack Progress Association have also organised a few other types of entertainment for the day. So there's the Micmacs, they'll be there, the kids entertainment. We're really excited to see them. There's also a few other live music live music acts from local bands. I think Good Faces for Radio is going to be there. There'll be food trucks. There'll be a kids' entertainment zone. There really is going to be something for everyone. So it's just a really nice way to bring the community together. And, line dancing is going to be front and centre.
0: So you're raising money for this community. How much have you raised in the past?
4: So in 2022, we raised $40,000 overall throughout the year. And then for our big events since then, so our one big event each year, we've raised around the $5,000 mark each time. So profits from this event will be going towards the rebuild of the Karen Ballack Hall, which did burn down sadly earlier this year. So it's certainly a good cause, even if you don't like line dancing. There's that really good cause as to what this event is in support of.
0: So when you were talking to the locals at Karen Ballack, you said you liked what they had to say. What was it that tipped them over the line?
4: Yeah, so we know there's so many country halls out there, and we know that it's, you know, that these meeting places are so important. Yes, you've got the pub, and yes, you've got, you know, various other, you know, elements in these country towns, but in our opinion, country halls are so, so important. And we know that there are so many out there. We had so many great experiences in them in 2022. So when we read that the Karen Ballack Hall burnt down, and we're like, well, that's a town that they've lost something that's so important to them. We, you know, country halls are so important in our opinion. We just really think it fitted very much with what we are trying to do in bringing those people together, of, you know, raising funds for something to bring people, you know, a venue to bring people back together in. So we really like that. And they just seemed like a town that really actually wanted this. You know, AI can be good in some ways, but you could tell that this entry was written from the heart. We knew they'd put on a good show. We really just loved the sound, the sound of the town. So, shout out to Georgie Fraser from Karen Ballack, who, sent the winning entry in, and she's been working so, so hard along with the Karen Ballack Progress Association to do all of the behind-the-scenes work to get this event ready to go.
0: Well, Claire, I'll give out some details about how people can find out how to get some tickets. And, of course, as you say, all the profits go to a really good cause. It's on Saturday, October 3rd, so it's an afternoon into an evening. You can get into bed at a reasonable time as well, which is nice after you've had your good old line dance. Can I ask, Claire, do you have a favourite song that you like to line dance to?
4: Oh, look, it's a great question, and it changes from week to week. Look, the Nutbush, as much as I get sick of the Nutbush, it is one that everyone knows, and it always pulls everyone to the dance floor. So even people who think they haven't line danced before, if they've done the Nutbush, they probably can. So while it's not a favourite, that one will always have a special place in my heart, just because I can see, you know, the joy that comes to people's faces when they're like, oh, that's one I know. Let me go and strut my stuff.
0: I love it. Hey, Claire, welcome in advance to Victoria for early October. We do hope it's a big success. Thanks again.
4: Oh, thank you. For anyone who can't come along but would like to support the course, there's also the community supporter ticket, which you can find just in the normal ticket link for the event itself. So if you'd like to donate but can't be there, please jump on and grab a community supporter ticket as well. And that will also obviously go towards the cause.
0: Thanks so much for your time.
4: All right. Thanks very much, Prue. Thanks for having me on.
0: That's Claire Harris, who is a dance instructor and one of the co-founders of Hoedowns for Country Towns. If you want to get yourself a ticket for Saturday, the 3rd of October at Karen Ballack, you can find information on Facebook. Just type in Hoedowns for Country Towns and you'll find all the details there. Here's the Nutbush if you want to get cracking.

0: We'll definitely be featuring in Carinballock on the 3rd of October at the Hoedowns for Country Towns. All of the profits go to helping with the Carinballock Community Hall. So if you can get down there and get involved, just go online and type into your browser, Carinballock, Hoedowns for Country Towns. You'll be able to find the tickets there. And also, I mean, if you can do the Nutbush, you can do any of the line dances. So I'm sure you know it. I'm sure you've been doing it as we speak. 23 minutes to 5 here on ABC Statewide Drive. Don't go anywhere because we've got heaps to come here on the program. After 5 o'clock, Australia's dads have taken their case for parenthood to Parliament today, arguing they are being priced out of spending precious time with their children. We're going to take you to Canberra to hear more about the launch of Dad's Caucus. So we'll be talking about that after 5 o'clock. And we will also cross to Walhalla to find out what's going on there too. It's time, though, first to talk culture.
1: I was looking for a new show.
2: Culture Vulture.
3: I wanted to tell everyone about this movie.
4: Culture Vulture.
2: Culture Vulture.
5: Absolute genius.
0: And I've got a serious question for you before I introduce my guest. Are New Zealanders funnier than Australians? And I ask this because New Zealand has produced some of the best comedy in recent years. Think of Flight of the Conchords, think Wellington Paranormal if you've had a look at that. And now they're doing it again with a new one. They're taking aim at, well, us here in Australia, really. So that, are they just naturally funnier than us? I do want to hear your favourite New Zealand comedies. 1300 303 468. My guest for Culture Vulture today is illustrator and children's author from Ballarat, Ben Sanders. Hi, Ben.
1: Hi, how you doing, Prue?
0: I'm good. Now, you have fallen in with a New Zealand comedy.
1: Oh, yeah, New Zealand Spy. It's absolutely brilliant.
0: New Zealand Spy. Okay, tell me what it's about.
1: Well, New Zealand need to recruit some spies because they've got some kind of enemy at the doorstep and they're worried. You don't know what it is about at the start in the first few episodes, but as it grows and we have these three new recruits trying to solve the problems, trying to subvert the enemy.
0: The threat. Yeah.
1: The threat from abroad. We slowly find out that the enemy is the Australian Spy Service.
0: Very close. Very yes. close geographically. Yeah. Yeah.
1: And it's so weird because I'm so used to the enemy in these spy shows being Russians.
0: Absolutely. Yeah.
1: Or some kind of unknown, a country that's sounds like a country, but it's not really a country.
0: Yeah.
1: But the Kiwis, yeah, something like that, exactly. But the Kiwis are pointing the finger at Aussies in this. The Australians are the enemies, and it's absolutely hilarious.
0: So where can you find this one? Where's it on?
1: I think it might be on ABC iView.
0: Which we love because it's free.
1: Love that. Yeah, it's absolutely. True. That's why I watch it.
0: So what do you think about my question that New Zealanders are just funnier than Australians?
1: Well, some of my favourite comedians are New Zealanders. Mm. You've mentioned Flight of the Conchords.
0: I did, yeah.
1: Yeah, that's an obvious one, but those guys are hilarious. And also, they've made it big internationally, so they made it big in the US. Mm-hmm. We saw it over here and we loved it here. And in fact, a little common theme between New Zealand Spy and Flight of the Conchords is that Australians are the enemy.
0: Of course, yes.
1: They have a go at the Australian Embassy,
0: the
1: Aussie.

0: even Americans are mistaking Aussies for New Zealanders.
1: I feel like we've
0: and
1: got
0: actually,
1: a theme going. Here.
0: Yeah, and it turns out we're the bad guys.
1: Yeah.
0: Because we're a little harsher.
1: Yes.
0: Than the Kiwis. The Kiwis are quite soft.
1: Yeah.
0: In their approach, the way they speak, and all that sort of stuff, and so they're perceived to be the good guys.
1: Okay. Hey, I've got a little clip from New Zealand Spy. Here is a scene where the characters are trying to use a piece of rather confounding 1980s technology. Have a listen.
2: What is this?
3: Picture phone.
4: Sorry, what's supposed to happen?
3: Well, it's a picture phone.
4: Yeah.
3: It's like a phone with a picture.
2: Picture phone.
4: Okay.
2: Picture. Yeah. Picture of what?
3: Well, the picture of the person you're talking to. In this instance, it's Mark.
2: I can't see anything.
4: No.
2: Oh, it has a camera on the top.
4: Oh, so Mark has a picture phone.
3: Well, how is that relevant?
4: Well, for us to get the picture, surely Mark would have to have a camera in his telephone.
3: That's a good point. Mark. Yeah. Do you have a picture phone?
5: No.
3: He doesn't have a picture phone.
2: Oh.
1: I mean, very dry, isn't it?
0: Super dry.
1: Yeah.
0: And I think that's what I like about New Zealand comedy, is that it is very, very dry. I mean, the comedy itself, the jokes, work best when they are at their driest.
1: The deadpan,
0: yeah.
1: New Zealand.
0: Deadpan.
1: Delivery, yeah.
0: I think they do. We do deadpan pretty well in Australia.
1: Mm.
0: But I think they do it even better. It might be their accent. I'm not sure what it is. But that delivery by Brett McKenzie, he's from Flight of the Conchords too. Did you recognise his voice?
1: No, I didn't.
0: So he's the spy boss in this series. And he was the reason why I thought this could be good.
1: Yeah.
0: And Rose Matafeo is in it as well. And I've seen her on British panel shows and things like that. And she's hilarious. She's also super dry.
1: Yeah.
0: And it's written by Kiwi. What's his name? I can't remember his name. Paul Williams.
1: Mm.
0: And he's like the main character as well on the show. And I didn't really know about him before, but I thought I need to find out more about him after knowing that he's both written and starred in this show.
1: Okay. Duncan's in Geelong. Duncan, what did you want to nominate?
6: Well, I've got two, and another one I just thought of, but Foot Drop Flats.
1: Yes. Oh, Foot Rot Flats, yes.
0: Brilliant.
6: Absolute classic. Absolute
1: yes.
6: Classic. Clark and Dawes, the front fella. One of the best videos.
1: So ever. John Clark, of course,
0: is
1: very
0: Kiwi.
1: Famous, even though we always like to claim him. You know, we really can't. He absolutely is a Kiwi through and through, isn't he? Yeah. Very good. Do you think, Duncan, that New Zealanders are just funnier than we are?
6: Oh, they've did. Oh. I reckon they are, yeah, 100%. Like, with the absolute deadpan humour and, you never know. You have a conversation with a Kiwi, and I've worked with a lot in my time in the transport and the agriculture industry, and you never know what's going to come out next, you know. They'll be looking at you just dead straight in the eye, and, say the funniest things.
1: I love it. Thank you, Duncan. Yes, definitely Foot Rot Flats, definitely John Clark. I've actually got a little medley. So if you are struggling to kind of get your head around remembering some classic New Zealand comedy, here's a little medley from, you know, classic Kiwi comedies.
7: What's that?
8: It's a cup.
7: What, a new cup?
8: Yeah, I got a new cup.
7: We've got a cup.
8: I know, we've got one cup. We needed two cups.
7: Why would we need two cups?
8: So I can have a cup of tea at the same time as you. It's only $2.79.
7: Okay, well, I just need a second to calm down.
9: You're not a big stone, bro.
10: I'm a whale, bro.
9: But you're not in the water, bro.
10: Oh, I'm beached ears.
11: Welcome to the Wellington Police Paranormal Unit. You are the only two officers to have set foot in this division.
12: Because of its classified nature?
11: No, I've invited other officers in here, and no one wants to come in here.
1: It's very deadpan, isn't it? John Clark. Melanie Bracewell is a comedian.
0: Yes.
1: I think she lives here now, but she's definitely a Kiwi. Rhys Darby, Taika Waititi, who does some incredible work.
0: Jojo Rabbit.
1: Jojo Rabbit.
0: Oh, that's one of my favourite movies.
1: Yeah. And also Hunt for the Wilder People, I think.
0: Yes, absolutely.
1: A real classic as well. They really do punch above their weight, I reckon, when it comes to relative size and population, I think.
0: Do we like them more because they want to come over and live here with us and entertain us?
1: That's a good question. I don't know. I like that they do like to come here, but I they always have a very soft spot for home. Because it is hard. I mean, because they are such a small country, if you have ambitions beyond, say, I don't know, the 5 million population, I'm probably getting that wrong now, but you do have to leave, which is sad. But at least you can represent, right?
0: At least if you're going to leave New Zealand, you can come here.
1: Yeah.
0: This is a pretty good spot to come to and feel homesick.
1: Yeah, that's true. That's true. All right, so are the New Zealanders funnier than us? You get to decide. 1300 303 468. Have you got a favourite Kiwi comedy? You can text 0467 842 722. Apparently I'm right. 5.3 million. Look at that.
0: Well done, you're
1: somewhere
0: only 0.3
1: deep in the
0: out.
1: Recesses of my brain, I did know their population, but there you go.
0: Of course you knew. I was nodding along. I knew you were right.
1: Ben Sanders is my guest for Culture Vault today, illustrator and children's author. And of course it's been book week.
0: Yes.
1: So you must have been very busy.
0: I was very, very busy. This time around, I've done 2 weeks of school visits. So as an author and illustrator of children's books, you get asked to do these things. And this year I thought, I've got a wide open schedule. Why don't I go and do it? And it's great for me too, because it's research with kids.
1: Yep.
0: You know, my target audience, which is wonderful. And so I'm squirreled away in my studio for most of the year. And this is an opportunity for me to get out, read my books to kids, do some live drawing, have a bit of fun. I even do a little bit of magic. I do a little magic trick.
1: I did not know that. One of these days. I know it's terrible radio, but maybe one of these days we'll get you to do a little magic trick here. You've got a book which is about children's literature, but it is not for children. Tell me about it.
0: No, it's a book for adults about books for children. So it's a rallying cry for art and imagination in children's books. So it's probably more for, say, creators like me who create things for children's books. But also if anybody wants to read to children or do anything with children, whether it's television or radio or whatever. And it's a really easy read. You can read it in a couple of hours, but it's kind of like a new theory on art for children.
1: Okay.
0: Basically. So do you mind if I read just a paragraph from it? So this book is about how children deserve art as much as adults.
1: Mm.
0: So we see ourselves as kind of like higher than children. Well, not necessarily you and me, but adults sometimes can think, well, you know, children are just adults that haven't grown up yet.
1: Yeah.
0: But this book gives us a new perspective. So this paragraph starts with, any artwork is a conversation between the audience and the artist. A children's book, then, is a conversation between a child and an adult. If you agree with George Saunders, and I do, that a story is a frank, intimate discussion between equals, then you can see why so many children's books go awry. Children and adults seldom meet as equals, and conversations between them are often unpleasant, especially for kids.
1: Mm.
0: Try to remember back to what it was like having to talk to grown-ups as a child and how awkward it could be, or dull, or sometimes rarely, but sometimes thrilling, ennobling and satisfying.
1: Mm.
0: So one way of thinking about how children's books work and how they often fail is to compare them to three aunts that you get seated next to, at a party when you're a kid.
1: Yeah.
0: So, yes, it's time for another hot new literary theory here. So the first aunt, and I won't go into all the details, but the first aunt is very quite condescending, but overly excited, big eyes,
1: yes.
0: Sees a kid coming, changes their language for the child, and it sounds like they're more talking to a poodle than another human being.
1: Uh-huh.
0: So it's quite condescending. And if that aunt knows they're not being listened to, they'll raise their voice or get more excited in order to get the attention of the child.
1: Yep.
0: Now, that doesn't really relate very well to the child. They're fascinating aunt, but nobody quite understands that aunt. And then you got the second aunt in this analogy is the dull aunt,
1: mm-hmm.
0: who is always, when they see a child, they just want to teach it a lesson so that they can get to be an
1: this
0: adult
1: quicker.
0: This
1: is all starting to be very familiar.
0: Is
1: then?
0: It really? So everyone's got a dull aunt who is just wanting to, who speaks above the child.
1: Yeah.
0: And it's And it's very dull and boring for the
1: everything
0: job.
1: Is a teachable moment.
0: Yeah.

0: Oh, that's a very good way of saying it. Yeah. And then you've got the cool aunt, the third aunt, and she's an interesting aunt. She does a lot of different things in her life, and they are fascinating things for both adults and children, but she's also fascinated with what the child does.
1: Yeah.
0: And they can speak to each other as equals, and there's no condescending language, and it's great for the child because the child is listened to, but also learns a lot from this aunt, and that's the cool aunt. Now, the problem with this, these are three different types of children's books, right? The problem is that every aunt believes they're the cool aunt.
1: Mm.
0: And this is the problem with children's books today, is that Mac Barnett, who's written this manifesto on children's books called Make Believe, he believes that about 80% of art is bad art and only 20% of it good. But he also goes on to say with children's book, it's more like 97.3%, he's saying.
1: Because it's either sort of too didactic, too kind of like teachable moments,
0: the dull
1: too
0: aunt.
1: Moral.
0: Yep.
1: Or it is too bright and shiny and a little bit sort of boring.
0: Yeah, I mean, lots of kids are interested in unicorns, but a great unicorn book comes out and then there's 100 terrible
1: copycats.
0: Unicorn books that come out following that.
1: All right.
0: Yeah.
1: But if you extrapolate that to children's books.
0: Yes.
1: What does that look like, the good type? What does that look like in practice?
0: Well, in practice, this is interesting because an author or an illustrator needs to be able to understand what the children likes.
1: Mm.
0: And so if you imagine a Venn diagram of the interests of the author and illustrator intersecting with at least some of the interests of a child, then you've got something to work with. So where they overlap is where we should be writing. And we shouldn't be just teaching. Like, there's a lot of great storybooks that have a good moral to them.
1: Yes.
0: But are they art? You can actually create something that's great to read and to listen to, but also be a great work of art.
1: So what's the name of this book?
0: Well, this book is It's Not My Cookie, and it sounds like I'm promoting it as a great piece of art. It's one of mine, but it's written by Kyle Tudor. And the reason why I brought it in is because when I read the manuscript from Kyle, he's from Wales, I thought, this is a great piece of art. This is a brilliant story. Kids will relate to it.
1: Yeah.
0: And not only kids, but adults will. And this is the story that I've read for the last 2 weeks in classrooms and libraries, where both the adults in the room and children who are grade 6, 5, 4, 3, right down to
1: as
0: preschoolers.
1: As a picture book, you've still got sixth graders who were keen on it.
0: The other picture books they're not interested in, but this particular one, it's about temptation, and it's about a bear who finds a cookie by itself and he says, poor lonely cookie. What if I just pick it up?
1: Uh-huh.
0: You know, I know it's not my cookie, but maybe it is my cookie.
1: Mm.
0: And I ask questions partway through and I'll say, is it the bear's cookie? And half the kids will say yes and the other half will say no.
1: Wow.
0: And the thing is, this is where it's good because the book, the story's not teaching you what's right and wrong.
1: It's asking
0: you
1: to make a decision.
0: Yes.
1: Yeah. I love that. I love that.
0: So I think this is where the art intersects.
1: Yeah. Hey, just pause there for a second because a couple of people have chimed in on the New Zealand comedies.
0: Ooh.
1: Warwick wants to suggest, he says, the absolute best and funniest has to be Seven Periods with Mr. Gormsby. It's brilliant. Now, I don't know this one, but I've just looked it up and it's on Wikipedia. Apparently, it's a satirical New Zealand television series created and written by Danny Mulleron. It stars David MacPhail as the titular Mr. Gormsby, whose politically incorrect attitudes and old-school teaching style clash and contrast with the environment at the fictional school in New Zealand. So it pokes fun at the education
0: system.
1: He's
0: the second aunt.
1: He is the second aunt. Then I've got this What We Do in the Shadows is a classic New Zealand comedy about vampires. That's Taika Waititi that we mentioned. And it is the predecessor to Wellington Paranormal, which is about the police officers that sort of deadpan comedy, and they are investigating paranormal

0: activity in like the suburbs of Auckland and or Wellington, sorry, and it is really very funny. And Kookaburra says great Kiwi comedies, Eagle versus Shark, which I don't know.
1: Yes, that's a classic. That's probably about 20 years old, that movie now. It is brilliant.
0: Yeah.
1: Yes.
0: So, yes, I think the answer is yes, they are funnier than us.
1: I'll throw in the movie Boy as well.
0: Yeah. Yeah. They do some cracking stuff. Feel free to keep sending in your suggestions. We're out of time, Ben, but I do want to compliment you. I know it's not a visual medium, but you've come in wearing a gorgeous jumper with all of the faces from the Muppets on it, and I have to say it's a joy to behold.
1: Oh, thank you very much. Yeah, it's a great fashion choice, isn't it?
0: I do love it. I love any kind of reference to the Muppets. Big fan. So thank you very much.
1: Thank you.
0: Ben Sanders, our culture vulture today. He's an illustrator and children's author. And we talked about New Zealand Spy, which is a new one, a new comedy out of New Zealand. You can find that on ABC iView. And we also talked about a book called Make Believe on Telling Stories to Children by Mac Barnett. We were going to bring you some music, but we've run out of time, as we often do. But look, we will come back to that down the track. Let's find out what's happening in the weather with Ellie Matthews on duty at the Bureau. G'day, Ellie. It's been pretty settled and overcast today.
2: Yeah, in some parts of the state, it definitely has been somewhat cloudier than other parts. I mean, as we speak, the skies are starting to clear off through some of the more northern and western districts. Still a bit of shower activity, though, continuing through parts of Gippsland, so a little bit of cloud through those parts. Now, the shower activity that we have seen through central and some eastern parts has been thanks to the tail end of a cold front that did clip the state earlier this morning. That is also what brought a little bit more of the cloud about, as well as the somewhat moderate, even fresh in some parts, southerly winds and cooler temperatures. So today, generally, temperatures we saw between 12 to 15 degrees south of the divide, whilst temperatures through northern parts were up to 15 to 19 degrees. So the state's top was Mildura, getting up to 19 degrees today. But into tomorrow, we're expecting pretty settled conditions to prevail as a ridge extends over the state from the west. So expect a frosty, foggy morning to start your Tuesday before generally sunny skies across the state. It may be some parts of the southwest that may start to see some late showers developing with the next cold front that will pass over into late Tuesday, early morning Wednesday. So that'll be the next lot of shower activity to come through.
0: Terrific. Thank you very much, Ellie. Ellie Matthews on duty at the Weather Bureau. Just a quick update. If you are planning on flying overseas soon, you probably heard that there are some cancellations because of the eruption of an Indonesian volcano, Anak Krakatau. It's left more than 1,000 flights disrupted. Qantas has confirmed 4 flights have been affected. Singapore Airlines, Malaysia Airlines, AirAsia and Lion Air Group have also been cancelling some flights. The main airport at Jakarta is suspended until at least 6 o'clock local time. However, flights into and out of Bali have not been affected at this stage. I will just repeat, flights in and out of Bali have not been affected at this stage because this volcano lies further west of that island. It's only for those flying beyond Jakarta at this stage. We'll keep you up to date if more detail comes to hand on that one. Coming up after 5 o'clock, Australia's dads have taken their case for parenthood to Parliament today, arguing they're being priced out of spending precious time with their children. We'll take you to Canberra to hear more about the launch of Dad's Caucus. Stay with us.
3: For decades, Alan Jones was one of Australia's most powerful voices, a broadcaster who could make or break a career and command an audience of millions. Now, he's finding an audience in a very different place. A courtroom. Allegations of how the broadcaster used his power to abuse young...
4: Good afternoon, Nicholas Hines with ABC News. The shooter allegedly responsible for killing a man in Melbourne's northern suburbs last night remains on the run. Olivia Sanders reports.
5: 22-year-old Daniel Hussein was shot in front of friends at HR Urine Reserve in Thomastown about 7:30 yesterday evening. Paramedics tried to revive Mr. Hussein in front of his loved ones and several onlookers, but he died at the scene. Mr. Hussein was a father and engaged to be married. A Victoria Police spokesperson said police believe Mr. Hussein may have been involved in a confrontation with the alleged offender or offenders in the reserve car park shortly before the shooting occurred. and are asking anyone who witnessed suspicious activity or who may have dashcam or CCTV footage to come forward.
4: The Victorian Opposition maintains it will pause and review Melbourne's suburban rail loop if elected to government in November, despite tunnelling commencing in the city's east. The first boring machine has been launched in Burwood, with two more set to launch later this year. The $34 billion project has faced scrutiny, with the government promising to cut $2 billion from its budget. Shadow Transport Infrastructure Minister Evan Mulholland says there's conflicting information on the total cost of the project, and the opposition wants to review the contracts before progressing.
6: Well, our position is to pause and review this project in the financial interest of all Victorians. We see an extraordinary revelation today that it's going to cost $37 billion, and those briefings were made in 2020. Since then, costs have increased by over 20%.
4: Volcanic ash in the atmosphere has left more than 170,000 passengers stranded in Indonesia and forced Qantas to cancel Jakarta flights for a second day. Here's Christy Sexton-McGrath.
7: Eight airports remain closed, including Jakarta's main international airport, after Mount Anak Krakatoa began erupting late on Friday. Qantas flights linking Jakarta with Sydney and Melbourne have been cancelled, along with multiple Singapore Airlines services. Jetstar and Virgin flights to Bali are continuing to operate. Indonesian authorities warn further eruptions are highly likely. The Department of Foreign Affairs and Trade is advising Australians already in Indonesia to follow the advice of local authorities and contact their airline before going to the airport.
4: The UN Weather Agency says wildfires are becoming an increasing source of harmful air pollution, even as regulations have reduced emissions from industry and transport in many developed countries. Tweon Fitzpatrick reports.
8: The warning comes during a year marked by extreme heat and destructive wildfires around the globe. The World Meteorological Organization says extreme wildfires are more likely to occur in the future. Scientific Officer Lorenzo Labrador says pollution from wildfires is a concern.
9: The degradation of air quality and the events that cause air quality degradation can go across many nations and across continents even.
8: The UN is also calling for improved monitoring of pollutants and aerosols, including black carbon and microplastics, saying they remain poorly tracked despite their widespread presence in the atmosphere.
4: The AFL has announced it will introduce limits on contact training for next season to reduce the incidence of concussion. National sport reporter David Mark has more.
10: From the beginning of pre-season, clubs will be limited to a total of 120 minutes of contact training per week, including 60 minutes of high-intensity contact training. That will rise to 160 minutes, of which 120 minutes can be high intensity by the end of pre-season. The AFL says it also has plans to introduce contact training limits once in-season matches begin and for the AFLW competition. David Mark, ABC Sport.
4: In Adelaide 4, Darcy Fogarty says the playing group has taken the time to enjoy their drought-breaking AFL Finals win at the weekend. The Crows' hard-fought 22-point victory over the Bulldogs was their first Finals win since 2017 and sets up a semi-final clash with Brisbane at the Gabba on Saturday. The Lions are coming off a 53-point upset loss to Sydney in their qualifying final at the SCG. Fogarty says the Crows can't read too much into prior form.
11: We match up against them a lot differently than Sydney do, so, I think we can read into a little bit of recent form, but at the end of the day, it's probably more important about how, one, we want to play our brand of football, and two, how we match up against them.
4: Weather-wise, there's mostly cloudy conditions across Victoria this afternoon, with isolated showers, mainly near and south of the ranges, with snow showers possible above 1,500 metres. Tomorrow, a cool to mild day with patchy morning fog and frost, and then partly cloudy with isolated showers in the south developing during the evening, dry and mostly sunny across the north. In Melbourne tomorrow, sunny with a top of 16, on Wednesday a shower or two 14, and right now it's 13 degrees.
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0: Australia's dads have taken their case for parenthood to Parliament today, arguing they're being priced out of spending precious time with their children. We're going to hear about the launch of Dad's Caucus very shortly. And tonight on Four Corners, reporter Louise Milligan investigates how the Christian Brothers Religious Order has adopted strategies to avoid paying compensation to victims of child sexual abuse, using tactics many say are more akin to a corporation than a religious institution. That coming up this half hour. We'll also cross to Walhalla, where the Goldfields Railway is in a bit of trouble. We're going to find out what's happening before the hour is out.

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2: This one is for you, dads. Do you wish that you had had more time with your kids when they were babies? Maybe you're a new dad. How easy is it to take parental leave from your job? A new dad's movement descended on Parliament House today, with Movember formally launching Australia's first ever cross-party parliamentary dads caucus. And they're calling for a major rethink of paid parental leave. New research reveals many fathers want to spend more time at home with their children, but cost, workplace culture, and limited parental leave options are getting in the way. So if Aussie dads are saying they want to be more present in family life, what needs to change to make that possible? Jeremy Phillips-Yelland is Movember's Director of Policy and Advocacy for Australia and New Zealand and joins me now from Canberra. Jeremy, good afternoon.
3: G'day, Prue.
2: So you've launched this bipartisan dads caucus in Parliament. Why is it important for you to take this out of homes, out of workplaces and go to Canberra, go to federal Parliament to have this conversation?
3: I think one of the fantastic things we've seen recently is parliamentarians bringing their kids into their workplace. It's such a visible workplace. It's the place where, you know, Australia finds its direction and sets its laws. So it's just been incredible to see dads like Dan Repicoli and Josh Burns and Aaron Violi bring their kids into Parliament and be part of the conversations. We want to make sure that dads are part of the conversation. So we want to make sure that we've got our lived experienced experts who are MPs and senators bringing, you know, their knowledge to the table. But also we're really keen to encourage MPs and senators to go out into their communities to speak to local dads in their neck of the woods and see what's working well for dads and also see what gaps exist so we can work together to close them.
2: Okay, so if Australian dads are saying they want more time at home with particularly newborns and at that stage, what's stopping them from doing it?
3: A range of reasons. The report that we released today in Parliament, More Time with Dad, ranks Australia as 34th of 38 OECD countries when it comes to dedicated well-paid leave reserved for fathers. There's lots of different reasons that prevent us from taking leave. The first one is the industry that they work in. So we have an amazing group of large organisations in Australia that have great leave for dads. But if you are a farmer or if you run your own business or if you work in one of the sort of male-dominated industries in construction, in energy, in mining, if you're a creative, if you're a gig economy worker, it's really hard to access leave, almost impossible. So we find that across all the dads that we spoke to for the report, a lot didn't access any leave at all, which is a huge shame, and most of them were from those industries that we just walked through.
2: You're hearing from Jeremy Phillips-Yelland, who's Movember's Director of Policy and Advocacy for Australia and New Zealand. Is it also, I mean, you're talking about some of the sort of structural things, but is it also cultural? Is there a sense that for many men, asking for parental leave, just it's not the done thing?
3: It certainly can be. So from the work that we did, in terms of interviewing fathers from across the country, 52% came back and said that they agreed that taking time off or more time off than they were allowed would put their career progression at risk. So that may be factual in some cases, it may be perceived in others, but it certainly speaks to the stigma that still exists, particularly in male-dominated workplaces, around the role of the dad in the family unit.
2: Why is this important? I mean, they might want more time, but why do you think that we should be advocating for this to be normalised?
3: I have a four-month-old son, Leo, who's amazing, and I'm really lucky that my organisation puts its skin in the game when it comes to parental leave. So I took 10 weeks off when he was born, and across the first 5 or 6 weeks, Leo's, you know, is so reliant on my brilliant wife, Kate, for every part of his functionality. And my job is to take care of Kate. And then when I pick Leo up, it's usually when he's

0: which industries do they affect most, and how can we work together with government and with industry to find a way to support dads to be at home in those really important early weeks.
1: Jeremy, really good to talk with you today. Thank you so much. Jeremy Phillips-Yilland is from Movember, Director of Policy and Advocacy for Australia and New Zealand. With me now is Matt Lees Noonan, who is a Bendigo-based mental health counsellor at Thrive Wellness, a consultant and facilitator for Courage and Codes workshops in schools across Victoria as well. These workshops support boys and their fathers and father figures to build stronger connections and explore respect, emotional well-being and healthy masculinity. Matt, you've been listening to what Jeremy had to say about the Dads Caucus. What do you make of it?
2: Hello, Prue. How are you going? Thanks for having me on. I couldn't agree more, and I just really loved what Jeremy was saying, especially his personal story of how much, how important connection is for these fathers. And we definitely see this at the workshops as well. So, totally agree.
1: We're talking about really early connections. So, you know, at that newborn first few months stage, are you convinced, Matt, that having that connection early on can help with your relationship, you know, in further years?
2: Definitely. I mean, that's the building blocks. That's exactly where it starts. Because it's been shown that in those first few months are almost the most critical, even subconsciously. The baby is really trying to mimic what the father's doing. So it's really important that we're teaching the father emotional skills so that the father and the baby feel safe with each other.
1: And those early days, they're pretty challenging, aren't they? So, you know, you do learn a lot. It's a massive learning curve when you're a first-time parent.
2: Well, that's exactly right. And it's very, what we do at the workshops with Courage and Codes, we normalise that it is difficult, because a lot of fathers, what we've noticed, they start to judge themselves that they shouldn't be feeling certain ways. And who knows where they got that sort of belief from. Like there's probably a few guesses there, maybe their own growing up, but really breaking the cycle of what it means to be a father. And it's not about, you know, being strong and being tough and not having feelings. It's about noticing that fathers are humans that experience really difficult emotions, and it's making room for those feelings and emotions while being there for our child.
1: If you're listening to this, I'd really like to hear from you today. Maybe you wish you had more time with your kids when they were very, very young. Or maybe you are a new dad. How easy is it for you to take parental leave? Give me a call, 1300 303 468. Matt, on to some sort of similar but related issues. There's been a lot of discussion recently about the power of algorithms to influence young men in particular. Yeah. The Age reporter Amber Schultz wrote an article about her experience posing as a 17-year-old boy on social media. She said it took 13 minutes for her to be exposed to the manosphere, which is, as we generally refer to it, it's pretty toxic, sort of anti-female culture online. Yeah. In your experience, what works best to counter that influence?
2: Yeah, look, so firstly, it definitely can become very misogynistic content and very outdated with these beliefs. And these companies, they very much know how to target. They're usually targeting very vulnerable young men. Their brains haven't fully developed. These young men are seeking things like connection, belonging, clarity, and probably community as well. That's a big one. And these online communities are giving the boys what they want. And these young boys, they might be, for a start, looking at ways on self-development, fitness, maybe dating a girl. So it can start off very harmless. The issue that I see, especially working with young men in the community, is when they're not aware of when it really changes from being pretty harmless advice. And some of the advice is quite good. It's just sometimes the belief can turn quite rigid and quite dangerous.
1: So how important do you think it is to have for these boys to have strong male role models in their life to have conversations with about some of the material they're seeing online?
2: Like I'm very biased, obviously, in this work that I'm in. But, hey, I think it's everything. And the stats don't lie. 1/3 of boys

0: aged between 16 and 19 will spend 3 hours or more online. I mean, they're crazy stats. So now more than ever, I think male role models, it's really important to have them so that young boys aren't getting lost into platforms like the Manosphere.
1: What's your advice? There are no doubt dads listening, there are uncles, there are friends of families with young boys and young girls who are being exposed to this. What's your advice to them when they start kind of observing comments or behaviours? Because it can be kind of a confronting thing to do, and we all know that telling someone don't do that is like, it doesn't work, does it?
0: Exactly, and this is what we talk about at the workshops. Like, I put something to them. I say, last time you were feeling angry and someone said, calm down. Did that actually
1: the
0: help
1: worst,
0: you?
1: Isn't it?
0: Oh,
1: yeah.
0: No. So maybe we don't have to fix things. Maybe it's about putting our own anxieties and our own fears aside, even though that's really difficult and it makes sense we're feeling that, and instead of turning that into curiosity and asking questions for that young man.
1: Mm.
0: That's probably what he needs. He probably doesn't need another authority figure telling him what he should and shouldn't be doing. Because as soon as that happens, what I've noticed is the boys just shut down. And even worse, they might become rebellious and withhold information. Because they're like, well, hey, last time I brought something to you, you just told me off. So I'm not going to share this really important information because I'm scared where it might take me.
1: Oh, that is terrific advice, Matt. We're going to have to get you back on to have an even deeper conversation about this at some point. But I really appreciate your time today.
0: No, we're very passionate. Like, as I said, I see the father and father figures and their sons. And Megan, she actually she sees the mothers and the daughters.
1: Yeah.
0: So we've been doing this for a couple of years now. So it's pretty exciting to see where it's come and where it continues to grow.
1: It's incredibly important work. Thank you once again for your time.
0: Appreciate your time, Prue. Thanks.
1: That's Matt Lees-Noonan, who's a Bendigo-based mental health counsellor at Thrive Wellness, a consultant and facilitator for Courage and Codes workshops. They do those in schools. 1300 303 468 if you want to join the conversation this afternoon. Tim's in St Arnold. Tim, your 24-year-old son just had his first child. Tell me, how different is his experience as a new dad compared to what you went through?
2: Well, Prue, baby's only 2 weeks old.
1: Well, congratulations, first up.
2: His name's Jude. He's named after Jude Bolton, who plays for the Sydney Swans.
1: Fantastic. Good start.
2: And he's very cute, and it all went very well. And then at the weekend, my youngest son and me went down to see him for Father's Day. We thought we should do that.
1: Oh, beautiful. Right? Yeah.
2: Because he's down in Melbourne. And we went down, and both of us fell off our chair when he talked, what are we talking about, $5,000 bonus? And he goes, oh, well, there's 14 weeks of paternal leave, and then, like, as long as I go back to work, they'll give me a $5,000 bonus.
1: Wow.
2: And I said, so hang on a minute, so you don't get paid for your paternal leave? Oh, no, I get full pay for my paternal leave. He goes, but it's because apparently they had trouble, the company, he works for a large commercial real estate firm. The largest, actually. And he said, apparently they had trouble because, like, when they've got 14 weeks off, they're not just playing with the baby and playing computer games. They're also looking for new jobs.
1: Right.
2: And so they were losing staff. And so we think it's because we want you to come back after your paternal leave.
1: Yeah.
2: So, and he doesn't even earn $100,000 a year, right? So,
1: this is not a high-flying kind of corporate gig.
2: No, he's not a lawyer earning 300 grand a year or anything. No, he's not a doctor. He's not nothing. But, I mean, you know, it's very performance-based. It's in the city. He has to go all the way from Lilydale to the city. But I was just astounded by this. I had never heard of a baby bonus from an employer.
1: That is fascinating. And how is he enjoying having the time off to be with his brand new bub?
2: He's like a duck to water, to be honest. He's terrific. And he and his wife are both doing great. And they're very young, obviously, but they've bought a house and they've worked really hard. And bub was born, like, first baby, 2 hour labour.
1: Yeah. Oh, wow.
2: And he was 8 pounds and, you know, like, it was all good. And I'm
1: glad that it all went well. Hey, can I just ask Tim? Sorry to interrupt, but I'm just really curious because, I mean, this is your son's experience. You know, you are looking at this and going, wow, this is a totally new thing.

0: Did you have any time off or much time off when your boys were born?
1: Well, the problem is when my boys were born, I was self-employed.
0: Uh-huh.
1: And so, like, yeah, I can give myself as much time off as I want, but I've also got to pay myself.
0: That is a complication,
1: so it wasn't
0: isn't it?
1: Easy.
0: Absolutely.
1: In fact, unfortunately, I ended up becoming a single parent, mm-hmm. and looking after the boys full time, and I couldn't even work full time.
0: Okay.
1: So I had to kind of go down to part time work to survive, and it was very, very tough few years, very, very hard.
0: I bet it is. And but your relationship with your boys is really strong.
1: Well, yeah. I mean, we had a fantastic day yesterday. Yeah, we did. We all sat around and played and cuddled the baby. Jude hung around with us the whole day. And, it was wonderful to all be together.
0: Oh, Tim, happy Father's Day for yesterday to you and all the fathers in your family. Thank you so much for sharing that. Look, it is a different, it's a totally different prospect. But maybe you are a new dad. Maybe you look at what is happening now and think, maybe we could have done it differently. Or maybe not. 1300 303 468 is my number.
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0: Coming up later this hour, maybe you've travelled on the historic Walhalla Goldfields Railway. It is a fantastic experience if you have. It's an important piece of Gippsland history too, but rising costs and the age of the steam engines, it's putting the railway in pretty hard times. That story coming up this half hour. We'll cross to Walhalla to find out more. Now, in June this year, the Christian Brothers informed victim survivors that they were on the brink of insolvency. Lawyers for abuse victims were shocked and looked to Edmund Rice Education Australia, the body set up by the Christian Brothers to run their schools, to pay the abuse claims. Tonight on Four Corners, reporter Louise Milligan investigates how this religious order has adopted strategies to avoid paying compensation to victims of child sexual abuse, using tactics many say are more akin to a corporation than a religious institution. Louise Milligan, good afternoon.
7: Hi, Prue.
0: So for people who haven't been following this story, and certainly we have here in Victoria because a lot of these cases have taken place in parts of regional Victoria, but for those who haven't, tell us what happened when the Christian Brothers announced their imminent insolvency a few months ago.
7: Yeah, so on June 22, the Christian Brothers said that basically, they had commissioned an actuarial report back in December, and it found that they had $774 million worth of current and future liabilities, and they simply were not able to pay them. They had 11 weeks left of funds. They were going to run out. They expected the survivors to, you know, they're asking for a court moratorium and the survivors to line up as effectively like creditors in a corporate collapse. Mm. The lawyers for the survivors were immediately highly sceptical, started looking at the accounts and discovered that the Christian Brothers had transferred hundreds of millions of dollars of properties, school properties, in places like Ballarat, for instance, to Edmund Rice Education Australia, which is an entity that the Christian Brothers created to run their schools, a lay body, which still do run the schools. They'd given them properties to them for either no money or a dollar in every case but one. And so that's 61 schools around the country they now run and 44,000 students they educate. And so the lawyers for the survivors said, okay, what about EREA, as it's known? Let's go after them instead of the Christian Brothers if the Christian Brothers aren't going to pay. And so EREA kind of sat on their hands for a few weeks. And a lawyer for EREA went into the Victorian Supreme Court and said that this had High Court written all over it, which absolutely devastated the survivors and their lawyers, because, you know, this meant that they were going to have to wait much longer. And, you know, like, this included numerous survivors who the Christian Brothers had been negotiating with while they were telling Catholic entities that they're running out of money. They weren't telling the survivors or their lawyers. They actually reached settlements in numerous cases, and those people were just waiting for the money to go into their accounts. So yeah, it was extremely re-traumatizing for people who are already in a very bad way.
0: I know you spoke with Judy Courton, who is a lawyer for abuse victim survivors. Here's a little of what she said.
8: It is another whole round of hideous institutional abuse and trauma. There is no need at all for these dear people to continue to wait, to have this hanging over their head, to have this big question mark, will I even get paid at all? The trustees of Edmund Rice must now honour those claims.
0: So, Louise, what have the trustees of Edmund Rice done since?
7: Well, they have finally, in July, they came forward and said that they would nominate as the proper defendant in these cases. But Judy Courton is sceptical because they've put up a lot of barriers, which she says are unnecessary because we've already got the legislation to allow them to be the proper defendant. So one of the things is they've gone to the New South Wales Supreme Court for judicial opinion. She says it's not necessary. They're requiring all of the creditors to sign up to a scheme. She says it's not necessary. But we did speak exclusively to the chair of the trustees of EREA, Stephen Brown, and he is absolutely adamant that they are going to make this good. And yeah, here's what he had to say.
9: Our legal advice is that procedurally it has to go through that process. But we will go through the process, and we, at the bottom of this, will make it right to victim survivors.
0: So just on that, Louise, how does it affect victim survivors, all of this?
7: It affects them terribly. And actually, we spoke to Kevin Carson, who is a very well-known former detective sergeant from Ballarat who retired last year. And Kevin probably dealt with more Christian Brothers survivors over the years than anyone else. Mm. He had to go and tell mothers that their sons had suicided, you know? He dealt with the really terrible impacts of these crimes. And he is a Christian Brothers alumnus himself. He went to St. Pat's in Ballarat. He investigated St. Alipius in Ballarat, and he is very disappointed at the way that this has gone. We also spoke to Damien Davies, who's a Wollongong survivor, who, you know, he won. Do you remember New Faces with Bert Newton?
0: I do, yeah.
7: He won New Faces back in 1981, and he had a voice like just like a bell, like a little choir boy. He was so young and cherubic, but the following year, he says he was abused by the principal at Edmund Rice College, Wollongong, and his life went off the rails. He turned to drugs and alcohol, you know, battered his body. He came off, you know, he's been clean for decades, but the battering that he gave his body has had real impact. Mm. And he's in very poor health. And he basically said to me, I just think these people are waiting for us to die. He actually was a week before the Christian Brothers made their announcement, his lawyer was almost ready at settlement. They were almost at a figure. And then suddenly the lawyers for the other side couldn't get instructions. And so he's just been waiting for nearly 3 months, you know, to find out what's going on. He has no sense of clarity. And he feels like they're waiting for him to die.
10: Now, if we die, it goes away. They don't have anything to answer. So I think the delay tactics are to either hope we just go away and forget all about it, or to die.
0: Louise, it is a really important piece of journalism here. Thank you very much. That'll be on tonight at 8:30. I can hear that you've been talking all day, and I'm going to let you go because your poor
7: I'm
0: voice.
7: I'm not feeling very well at all. I'm in bed, I have to confess.
0: Louise.
7: But, yeah, I really wanted to, you know, to speak to your listeners because I know how important these issues are in those you know, regional Victorian communities who have been so blighted by this issue and deserve better.
0: Indeed. Go well, and hopefully you will recover soon. Thank you so much.
7: Thanks.
0: Louise Milligan, ABC investigative journalist. You can see her Four Corners tonight, 8:30 on ABC TV, and of course anytime on iView. It's always hard watching these programs, but incredibly important to be aware of. It's 28 minutes to 6 here on ABC Statewide Drive. Let's get some news headlines. It's a good afternoon, Jane Neal.
11: Good afternoon, Prue. Volcanic ash in the atmosphere has left more than 170,000 passengers stranded in Indonesia and forced Qantas to cancel Jakarta flights for a second day. 8 airports remain closed, including Jakarta's main international airport, after Mount Anak Krakatoa began erupting late on Friday. There's been no sign of a man who allegedly attacked his parents and brother with an axe at Tyres in Victoria's East, despite a major police search. Peter O'Ryan allegedly attacked his brother and parents at about 12:30 on Saturday afternoon. The 48-year-old fled on foot and was last seen wearing a mustard yellow and black jacket. He was carrying a backpack and police believe he is still carrying the weapon. Police have confirmed that all three victims have stabilised but are in a critical condition in hospital. Police believe Mr. O'Ryan is likely to be hiding in an abandoned building in the Latrobe Valley and ask anyone who sees him not to approach and to call 000 immediately. One Nation wants to allow some Australians to access part of their super payments as income, but the peak body for super funds says the move would be, quote, economically disastrous. The minor party wants to allow renters and mortgage payers to be able to take a quarter of their super payments as take-home pay to help address cost of living pressures, but experts say it would leave Australia worse off in the long term. Prime Minister Anthony Albanese will meet with military veterans today amid concern over looming change to allied healthcare access. From July next year, there'll be a $5,000 limit on allied healthcare spending for veterans, with spending over that amount to require demonstrated clinical need. This morning, a group of 8 veterans laid down their medals in front of Parliament House in protest against the proposed limit. Mr. Albanese says consultation is continuing on the forthcoming change. And Adelaide forward Darcy Fogarty says the playing group has taken the time to enjoy their drought-breaking AFL finals win the weekend. The Crows' hard-fought 22-point victory over the Bulldogs was their first final win since 2017 and sets up a semi-final clash with Brisbane at the Gabba on Saturday. The Lions are coming off a 53-point upset loss to Sydney in their qualifying final at the SCG. Fogarty says the Crows can't read too much into prior form. For the latest ABC news, stay listening at 6 o'clock, or of course you can get your news anytime via ABC Listen or on the ABC News site, Prue.
0: Thank you very much, Jane. We've been talking about a lot of things today. We've been talking about super and whether people should be allowed to divert some of their take-home super to, well, maybe not take-home, but their salary super to their mortgage. So we've been having lots of conversations about that today. Thank you very much for all of the really interesting comments and insightful comments on that. But we've also been talking about this Dad's Caucus, which was taken to federal parliament today. And it is a bipartisan approach to try and get dads better access to parental leave in those crucial early days of a child's life.
11: I am so for this. And it was, I mean, how great was Tim, our caller, just then?
0: Yeah, really
11: interesting.
0: Saying,
11: hey,
0: yeah,
11: my 24-year-old son just had a baby, getting an amazing amount of parental leave and then some cash as well. But I was really lucky that my child's dad did work for himself. I was able to do a bit of work and, you know, we'd saved up and there was a bit of flexibility there. But I do really feel for people who, so many blokes you speak to and women as well, and it's like, I have to go back to work now.
0: Yeah.
11: But it all sort of feels like it's part of the same thing, doesn't it? It's like, how do you manage those strains on your family budget? What do you prioritise at what age of your life?
0: Well, it was interesting that Tim was saying, look, even with all of that support, I was self-employed. So being self-employed is a whole other complication to being able to have time off if you can or can't afford it? And it's always going to be that question, isn't it?
11: Oh, it's so hard to know. And it's like, what does present me want? Well, I just want to stay home with the baby. Yeah. But then in the back of your head, you're like, but I'm missing out on pay. Oh, maybe I should be putting super away. Maybe we should be paying down the house more or trying to buy a home or saving for a deposit. Like, it just really does sort of, you know, illustrate how everyone's

0: situation is different, but so good to hear that these blokes are going to Parliament and saying, hang on, this is really important. Because I believe, like, my kid was lucky because he spends as much time. And because my partner had already had children, I was a first-time mum going, I don't know what to do with this thing. You've changed these nappies before. And, you know, I just think it was so special. There is nothing inherently, you know, for me, I don't think I was a better parent just because I was a woman. He's a great dad. So I think, you know, wow, if we can share this load as well and really encourage employers, workplaces, men themselves, young men to go, oh, I wouldn't mind being the primary caregiver, lead parent, we always
1: lead
0: call
1: parent.
0: It. Who's the lead parent in this relationship?
1: Well, I mean, I remember even 10 years ago when I had my daughter and my other half was in a pretty male-dominated industry at the time.
0: Yeah.
1: And I remember having these conversations with him about taking some leave to either support me or just take some time off to be a carer. And he was really nervous about asking for the time off because it in quote-unquote, wasn't the done thing.
0: What would it signal about
1: culturally in that organisation, there were no role models doing that.
0: Mm.
1: And ultimately, I just told him he had to do it. And so he sort of marched in there and had the conversation with his boss. And thankfully, his boss was extremely sympathetic.
0: Yeah.
1: But because there hadn't been people doing it in his industry or in, you know, his orbit, he wasn't sure how it was going to go down. So it was really interesting. It was just about having that conversation, but it certainly wasn't promoted.
0: Well, and this is also where, you know, we spoke to Matt from Bendigo about the mental health and the workshops with young men and dads. And I think words really matter. Like, how often do you see someone going, oh, you're babysitting today to a guy? And it's like, it's his child. He's not babysitting. He is looking after his child.
1: Yeah.
0: And, you know, for other men, when they see a bloke in the park with the pram, not to just kind of make fun of it or in any way denigrate that role. Like, it's so important that we really, really see it as important and cherish those early years especially.
1: Well, Catherine's been on the text to say, look, I was born in the 1950s. There was no parental leave for dads back then. And she says, yeah, we had a strong child-parent bond. So to all the young dads who are unable to take parental leave, have faith, find other ways to bond with your child. Suggestion, go for a pram, walk with the baby or other children so your wife can have a sleep. It's always good to be able to get a little time off.
0: Absolutely.
1: Isn't it?
0: And regardless of your gender, if you are the parent who decides to maybe not work for a while, there's also a big push these days for that person who stepped back from work to actually get superannuation paid by their partner too. So that 20, 30 years down...
1: We've been talking about superannuation as well today.
0: Oh, if only I'd thought about my super more when I was in my 20s. I've got to say,
1: that's
0: some of our
1: conversations
0: have really provoked me. There's one way to think about getting old, and that's to have the convo about super pro. So just remember, for every $5 cup of coffee you buy when you're in your early 20s, like $200 when you retire.
1: Is it really?
0: Look, don't do the maths on that. But there are more and more people talking about, if only I knew when I was 20-something.
1: I mean, you're like, don't test me on that.
0: But
1: it's something like that.
0: I think it was Rowan who texted and said, the point is people don't understand what compounding interest is. That if you actually realise that $20 Uber Eats delivery or that $5 coffee, if you put it into your super or compounding interest account... I mean, my dad told me that. I didn't take any notice of him. But I just wish now... that looking back, it's like, gosh, that $100 I spent on that flashy dress or whatever it was could have been sitting in my account and it would probably be like $2,000 or $3,000.
1: Well, I reckon you're making up for it by selling all the stuff in your shed at the moment, Jane.
0: I'm about to move house. So, you know, there is a mass cull underway. Hey, you sorted out your clothes on the weekend too, Prue, and bought them in to share amongst our staff here.
1: I did.
0: Thanks for the cardigan.
1: No worries. I do hope it works a treat. But yes, I thought I'll give everyone first dibs. But yeah, sadly, I don't know if my fashion sense is, you know, quite to everyone's taste. But
0: Italian mohair. You've saved me about $200 buying one, so I'm going to put that in my super. Think of you in 20 years, Prue.
1: Oh, well, I do hope you do. Thank you, Jane. Thanks. Producer Jane. 19 to 6 here on ABC Statewide Drive. When I say fashion sense... tongue in cheek, don't really have any. It is coming up 19 to 61300 303 468 is my number if you want to get in touch with us here on the program. And coming up, we're going to travel to Walhalla in beautiful Gippsland. We're going to talk about the Goldfields Railway. If you have been on it, it is a terrific experience, but it is facing a little bit of trouble. So we're going to find out a bit more about that next, after this.

0: from 1985. That's The Hooters, and we danced 5:45. You're on ABC Victoria. G'day, Prue Bentley here with you through till 6 o'clock. We're heading to Gippsland now, the Walhalla Goldfields Railway. If you've been on it, it's a terrific experience. You'll know it's not just a historical landmark. It's also a bit of an engineering marvel, navigating the ravines of the high country town since 1910. But the railway is in trouble. They have had recently to reduce the hours of their trolley services because of escalating maintenance costs. And the historic locomotives, they're just getting harder to run. So they have put out a call for donations and volunteers on social media. With me now is Deputy President of the Walhalla Goldfields Railway, Liv Brewer. Hi, Liv.
1: Hi, how are you going?
0: I'm all right. Tell me, what is the situation?
1: Yeah, so, Prue, we've got an ageing fleet, which obviously results in high maintenance costs, and it's obviously every prices are going up, and trying to cover that's extremely hard. So really, we're run the call out for donations. They're tax deductible, and every bit helps. We're also looking for volunteers, as we are a volunteer led and run organisation with only one paid staff member, which is our mechanic at the moment.
0: And so I'm guessing he's working overtime.
1: He's working hard to keep us on the rails, to say. So, yeah, so positions could include station crew, Wayne Wicks, and they're the fellas that look after the track and general maintenance. And there's also train crew and other duties that we could always do with a hand.
0: So tell me about the machines and the engines. What kind of issues are you having with them at the moment?
1: So whilst they are just general maintenance, they are just older. So parts are becoming harder to source, which means we're having to go out of state or look at overseas, hence increased costs with those. And so they're just not readily available.
0: Don't you charge for tickets? Is that cost not covering the maintenance or covering the general upkeep?
1: Yeah, so our costs for tickets at the moment, it doesn't cover everything. So you're looking for a concession or a child, you're looking at $40, an adult $45, and a family $120. Mm. But if we're not filling seats, then we're obviously not able to bring in any extra funds.
0: Okay, so it really depends on how much demand there is.
1: That's right, Prue. And we do offer charter services for up to 100 passengers on the trains, and that can also include things like grab-and-go catering as well.
0: So if you don't see a little bit of extra money or a bit of extra help, what does that mean for the railway?
1: Being honest, it's quite bleak. We really need the extra support and communities to get behind us to see this, you know, to allow this for the future and for our young people coming up and to retain that history. I think it's really important that we are able to get that support.
0: So you've already reduced the number of services. Do you worry that maybe you won't actually be able to keep running?
1: Yeah, we do, and it's certainly something that we're mindful of. And in doing that, we've added the trolley services in whilst the locomotive has had to get repairs, which is not, whilst it's ideal, it's not always ideal. Mm.
0: It's one of those things, isn't it? It's always been, well, for a lot of us, it feels like it's always been there. It's a case of you don't know what you've got till it's gone, really.
1: Yeah, that's right. And it's such a special place for so many people. Yeah, it'd be sad to see it go.
0: So realistically, what are the things you really, really need? Just outline that for us again.
1: We'd love any new volunteers. Anyone would love to help us out.
0: Do they have to have experience with these things, Liv?
1: I'm sorry, Prue, what was that?
0: Do they have to have experience?
1: Not at all. No. So lots of training is provided, depending on the role that you'd like to go into. And all you need to do is give the office a call on 0491 741 822, or you can reach out to them as well at office@walhallarail.com.au, mm-hmm. and they'll be able to make contact with you for that.
0: I'm guessing too, if there were any philanthropically inclined locomotion enthusiasts listening, you wouldn't mind a donation as well?
1: Oh, 100%. Yep. We would love for anyone to reach out to us. Again, all donations that are given to the railway are tax deductible as well, and every little bit helps.
0: How do people get in touch with you, Liv?
1: Yeah. So again, that's you can call the office. That's 0491 741 822. Or there's the email, which is office@walhallarail.com.au.
0: So time or money, you'll take both.
1: That's right, Prue, yes.
0: Oh, well, good luck with it, Liv. Thank you so much for
1: taking us
0: through it. I have to say, it is one of my favourite things to do. The Walhalla Railway is like, it's just such a terrific thing to go and experience if you're in that part of the world. It's kind of a, you know, can't miss opportunity if you're in Walhalla or in those surrounds, Rawson, Erica, those sorts of places. It's a must visit. It would be a real shame if they did have to shut up shop. So look, if you have some inclination and you're in that area and you'd like to help out the Goldfields Railway in Walhalla, they're looking for help or donations. 0491 741 822 is the number for the office.
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0: Shout out to Trevor in Nagambie. Thank you for the kind words on the text on 0467 842 722. We love being here every day to talk about all the stuff that matters, and also some stuff that maybe doesn't really matter that much, but, you know, we have fun talking about it anyway. We have also been talking, well, stuff that does matter is superannuation, and this proposal from One Nation today that Australians should have the option to divert a portion of their super from their salaries, so 3%, for up to 3 years to reduce financial stress from their mortgage or their rent. So we've been talking about the relative merits of that and whether you think it would be something you would consider if you had the option. Stephen's at Yarrick. Hi, Stephen.
7: Hello, Prue. How are you doing?
0: I'm pretty well. Now, you're a farmer.
7: Yeah, don't hold that against me.
0: No, never would, never would. So I'm sure you've been listening to this conversation about superannuation. What do you make of it? Because I know farmers have a different sort of setup often.
7: Yeah, look, I mean, I grew up in the days when you used to work hard. You know, you need a strong back and a weak head to be a farmer sort of thing. And when super came in, you know, we'd always be getting a bit of off-farm income by doing a bit of casual work. And I reckon I wouldn't do much, you know, maybe a month a year.
0: Yep.
7: But for the first 10 or 12 years, I never saw any new super. It all disappeared in fund management fees. And, because they were all a minimum charge plus a percentage.
0: So yes. And you often, years, if you were in different, with different employers, you'd get a different super set up and they'd be all over the place and they'd be sort of nickel and dime.
7: Yeah, multiple funds. And
0: yeah.
7: Exactly, yeah.
0: Yeah. Yeah.
7: That's it. So we never saw any money for a long time. And I guess it's not just farmers, it's people who are casual workers too. You know, if you didn't do more than 3 months, well, they weren't obliged to pay you and all that sort of stuff.
0: Yeah.
7: So, look, it's an interesting one. And then, you know, people say, well, you set up your own fund and go to self-managed super. And I think most farmers found a superannuation fund a more effective way for managing their property and land assets and stuff like that rather than actually building up a wad of money for retirement. But,
0: so, Stephen,
7: look, it's interesting because, with that self-management so if you had your own self-managed funds, a lot of time, you know, when interest rates were higher, you're paying, you know, 15%+ interest. Well, you weren't going to borrow money on the overdraft to put into your superannuation to earn 9%.
0: Yeah. So can you just fill me in, Stephen? Because obviously, you know, basically as a farmer, you're self-employed effectively. So is it incumbent on you as a farmer Because if you work for an organisation, they have to pay you superannuation. It is written into law. I'm not familiar with this, but as a farmer, do you just have to do it yourself?
7: Well, like if you're, it depends on your structure that you've got. But if you're, you've got a business and you're actually an employee of your business, you get all the benefits of work cover and all those other things plus your superannuation. But you know, a lot of farmers will be sole traders or partnerships and all that sort of stuff. And so then, you know, the only way that you get super is if you actually set up an account and put stuff in there. And you know,
0: yeah, so you've got to be proactive.
7: That's exactly right. And in the early days, well, there's a lot of confusion. I think you could argue there's probably just as much confusion now.
0: Stephen, about how there have been so many questions around superannuation and how it works. I mean, just even setting aside this proposal by One Nation today, just the complexity of superannuation in the modern day can be a bit dizzying, and we're sort of considering maybe we might do a bit of a help desk with somebody who knows all about it, because, I mean, we even have lots of questions about how it might work. I think it's definitely on a lot of people's minds. Hey, thank you so much for chiming in on that from a farmer's perspective as

well, because yeah, it is not one size fits all, is it, when it comes to these sorts of things. 1300 303 468. Andrew got in touch in Gippsland. He says, for years I've had to ensure that my employee's super is accounted for, so he employs people. So he says, so for most people, when they get an extra $10 in their pocket, are they going to put it into super? He says, of course not. They'll be looking to spend it on something here and now, a beer, coffee. That's what disposable income is. And that's why super is important to protect and save. Really interesting conversations with you this afternoon on that. Thank you very much for all of your contributions. It's a few minutes away from 6 o'clock. And I've got a bit of baby animals just to get us there.

0: from us here on Drive. We'll see you tomorrow from 3. Take it easy.
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2: Good evening, Nicholas Hines with ABC News. A man remains on the run in Victoria's east after allegedly attacking his family with an axe in tyres over the weekend. Danielle Cutchell has more.
3: 48-year-old Peter O'Ryan has evaded authorities for more than a day after allegedly attacking his brother and elderly parents on Saturday. The family remains in hospital in a critical but stable condition. Police are urging the community to remain vigilant and call police if they see Mr. O'Ryan, and say he's known to stay in abandoned houses and frequent the nearby town of Morwell. He was last seen wearing a mustard-coloured jacket and carrying a black backpack. Mr. O'Ryan is believed to still be armed, but police say he does not pose a threat to public safety.
2: One Nation leader Pauline Hanson has defended her plan to allow Australians to tap into their superannuation, despite analysis suggesting it could leave workers tens of thousands of dollars worse off in retirement. The minor party wants to allow Australians to divert a quarter of their 12% super payments to their bank account for up to 3 years. Analysis by the Super Members Council suggests it could leave a typical 30-year-old worker about $25,000 out of pocket when they retire. But Senator Hanson says Australians struggling with the cost of living need help now.
4: I'm not going to deny Australians the right to access their money if they feel that they need it. And it's only for a period of 3 years.
2: Greens Senator Sarah Hanson-Young says social media companies should be forced to make people opt in to an

0: algorithm. The government will this week introduce digital duty of care laws to ensure people will have greater control over their social media feeds, such as the option to opt out of algorithms. Senator Hanson Young says social media companies will make opting out difficult and people should be able to curate their own feed.
1: If this is about giving people choice, if this is about making people safer and feel safer with the content that they choose to see and engage with, well, the default has to be for them, not for big tech.
0: The Prime Minister has confirmed 49 Australians have now been deployed to Nepal to assist with the flood disaster response. 36 Australians are among the thousands still missing following the disaster, which unfolded on August the 26th and has resulted in more than 1,300 deaths. Anthony Albanese says a specialist drone team providing rapid mapping and imaging to support local authorities is among the Australians currently providing help on the ground.
2: There are also seven Australian Federal Police disaster victim identification specialists on the ground in Kathmandu to provide technical assistance to local authorities. Two Services Australia social workers arrived last night and a dedicated family support hub is being set up by our embassy.
0: Lebanon's state news agency is reporting the latest Israeli strikes on a southern Lebanese town have killed at least 11 people, including two children and two medics. Israel has intensified its bombardment of southern Lebanon in recent days, despite a June ceasefire that was meant to halt fighting between the Israeli military and the Lebanese armed group Hezbollah. The Israeli military hasn't issued an immediate response to the report, including whether it was aware of the presence of medics and children at the strike locations and why no evacuation warning was issued. Back home, Victoria Police has launched an online tool allowing members of the public to check if a car is stolen. The registration number, make and model of a suspicious vehicle can now be checked online, and if it is listed as stolen, it allows the user to report its location to police. Detective Inspector Julie McDonald says the tool was developed in response to an increase of reported car thefts and to assist police in recovering stolen vehicles sooner.
3: So whether it's a car, a motorcycle, a truck, a trailer or a caravan, if it's a vehicle that's been reported stolen within the last 90 days, it'll be on the tool.
0: In the AFL, the Sydney Swans have suffered an injury blow, with captain Callum Mills suffering an ACL tear. The 29-year-old defender went down with a serious knee injury during the Swans' 53-point win over Brisbane, with scans today confirming the extent of the damage. Mills will meet with a knee specialist in coming days to determine a date for surgery. And to the weather across Victoria, mostly cloudy conditions this evening with isolated showers mainly near and south of the ranges, with snow showers possible above 1,500 metres. Tomorrow, some patchy morning fog and frost expected with a cool to mild day. Partly cloudy with isolated showers in the south of the state developing during the evening. Dry and mostly sunny across the north with light to moderate southwesterly winds. In Melbourne, cloudy conditions sticking around this evening, but a sunny day tomorrow with a top of 16. On Wednesday, a shower or two, 14. On Thursday, cloudy, 15. Right now in Melbourne, it's 12 degrees. That's the latest from the ABC Newsroom.
4: Good evening and welcome to PM. I'm Samantha Donovan, coming to you from the lands of the Wurundjeri people of the Kulin Nation in Melbourne. Tonight, One Nation pushes for early superannuation access to help Australians with the cost of living. Also, the federal opposition accuses the government of overreach by pushing plans to allow people to opt out of online algorithms. And the Australian-led team hoping to find more survivors in Nepal's hydropower tunnels.
5: Because we've worked together before and we've faced what seemed like impossible odds and we managed to perform a miracle together, it's like doing another gig. If there are people alive in there, we're going to find them and bring them home.
4: Critics are slamming One Nation's plan to allow Australians to use some of their compulsory superannuation payments to cope with the cost of living. Under the current rules, most workers can't access that money until they're at least 60 years old. But One Nation wants people to be able to have a quarter of those payments paid to them immediately over a maximum period of 3 years. The superannuation industry, the government and some economists say the proposal would leave Australians without enough super when they're ready to retire. Angus Randall reports.
6: With rents rising and another interest rate hike looking likely, according to the big banks, A bit more money in your pocket would be pretty handy.
7: I believe that these people need a helping hand now.
6: One Nation leader Pauline Hanson has announced a significant change to the way we look at superannuation. Employer contributions would still go into your super account, but renters, or those paying off a mortgage, could then take a quarter of that payment back out. There's no hardship threshold, but Senator Hanson says the proposal would largely help those at risk of losing their home.
7: And if it means that people can actually stay and put a roof over their head or keep the house, because once they lose their house, they've actually destroyed for life. Because to try and get back in the housing market, it's going to be extremely hard for them.
6: A successful applicant could only stay on the scheme for 3 years. One Nation insists there wouldn't be a sudden run on people withdrawing money from their super, so the impact on the larger economy would be minimal.
7: It's neutral, so you're not going to pump up inflation with it at all. So, yes, it will affect 7 million people will be open to taking the super out, so it won't be inflationary.
6: The party says a worker on a wage of around $90,000 would get about $2,300 extra dollars in their pocket a year after tax if they opted in to the proposed scheme. Senator Hanson says she trusts people to use their own money wisely.
7: I'm not going to deny Australians the right to access their money if they feel that they need it.
6: The idea has been slammed by the major parties. Deputy Opposition Leader Jane Hume says there are too many unanswered questions.
8: One Nation does have a habit of putting out a headline and putting out no detail.
6: And Treasurer Jim Chalmers says it's an attack on superannuation.
9: This will make Australians worse off, not better off, in retirement. This means lower wages and less super for Australians who are under pressure.
6: Much of the criticism is based around the power of compound interest that can see a small amount of money turn into a hefty nest egg after earning interest, and then interest on that interest for decades. Misha Schubert is the CEO of the Super Members Council, which advocates for all Australians with super accounts.
10: Really significant tens of thousands of dollars that will make you dramatically poorer in retirement.
6: There are already ways to access your super early, but these are heavily restricted. Misha Schubert worries that One Nation could change the way Australians and governments view super.
10: It would instead start to treat super like an ATM, and that would slash people's super inside those investment returns that grow. It would leave people dramatically poorer in their retirement years. It would whack up the cost for every taxpayer to then have to pay a really much bigger age pension bill because people would have less super. And it would also drive interest rates even higher.
6: The super industry is also speaking out. Mary Delahunty is the CEO of the Association of Superannuation Funds of Australia, the peak body for the industry.
11: Politicians certainly shouldn't treat superannuation as a policy lever to pull every time they want to solve an issue. We have to be better than that. It is people's money. It is money for their retirement.
6: Not everyone is sounding the alarm.
12: I don't agree with many of One Nation's policies, but this one's okay.
6: ABC News finance presenter Alan Kohler doubts One Nation's proposal would have a massive impact on the economy.
12: I think it's pretty clever, really. Look, I think the main problem with it is it can sort of continues the idea that superannuation is available or should be available to you now, and then, you know, it sort of breaks the inviolability of superannuation that we kind of have as a principle, that you lock it up.
6: Richard Holden is the Vice Chancellor's Professor and Chief Societal Economist at UNSW.
13: This sort of trial balloon that's been floated about allowing people potentially to use, say, 3% of their super for current consumption and just have the option to do it raises an interesting question. What I don't I haven't seen from One Nation is any kind of PBO costing or serious analysis of this. It seems like it's a thought bubble. I guess it's better to have thought bubbles than no thoughts at all.
4: Professor Richard Holden from the University of New South Wales. That report from Angus Randall. The federal government is proposing to issue large fines to social media companies that fail to limit the harmful and illegal content fed to users. It's expected the draft legislation will be introduced later this week. But the plan is already prompting debate in the coalition ranks and condemnation from One Nation. Sean Tarek-Goodwin has more.
14: For some, it's entertainment. For others, it's a marketing tool. But the federal government is concerned that for too many, the algorithm-driven world of social media is becoming a source of harmful and illegal content. Here's Communications Minister Annika Wells.
15: Big tech is not a protected species in Australia. They should be beholden to the same basic safety standards we expect of every other industry.

0: Good evening, Nicholas Hines with ABC News. Homicide detectives are still piecing together the lead up to a deadly shooting in Melbourne's north last night as the shooter remains on the run. Olivia Sanders reports.
1: 22-year-old Daniel Hussein was shot in front of friends at HR Urine Reserve in Thomastown about 7:30 yesterday evening. Paramedics tried to revive Mr. Hussein in front of his loved ones and several onlookers, but he died at the scene. Mr. Hussein was a father and engaged to be married. A Victoria Police spokesperson said police believe Mr. Hussein may have been involved in a confrontation with the alleged offender or offenders in the reserve car park shortly before the shooting occurred, and are asking anyone who witnessed suspicious activity or who may have dashcam or CCTV footage to come forward.
0: Federal Liberal frontbencher Andrew Hastie says the coalition is holding off support for the government's proposed social media algorithm crackdown until it sees further details. This week, Communications Minister Annika Wells is expected to unveil draft laws for a digital duty of care. Ms. Wells has flagged the legislation will aim to ensure people have greater choice over what they see in their feeds. But Mr. Hastie says he and others in the opposition have concerns the plan could limit freedom of speech.
2: Well, let's see the laws first. We've seen no legislation yet from the government, but certainly Angus Taylor and the rest of the coalition are concerned about censorship. Whilst at the same time, we do believe that we do have to do a better job of protecting Australians.
0: Investigators from the Australian Transport Safety Bureau are examining the site of a double fatal light plane crash south of Brisbane. A Beechcraft A36 Bonanza plane went down shortly after taking off from Archerfield Airport this morning. A 56-year-old man and 23-year-old woman were found dead inside the aircraft. Logan Chief Superintendent Mel Adams says police are working closely with the ATSB.
3: The crime scene I envisage at this time will at least run overnight and into tomorrow, and we'll revise that in the morning, but we're going into the dark soon, so that will slow things down.
0: Nepalis have entered the traditional Hindu last day of mourning for those who died in the catastrophic flood along the country's border with Tibet. At least 1,300 people have been killed by the flooding and more than 5,500 remain unaccounted for. Nepal's Home Ministry says government officials and mission

0: Abroad will fly the national flag at half-mast to mark the 13th day after death. The UN Weather Agency says meeting the World Health Organization's air quality guidelines will become more difficult because extreme wildfires are more likely to occur in future. In its annual report on air quality and the climate, the World Meteorological Organization has found a growing impact from fine particulate matter and ground-level ozone, pollutants linked to respiratory and cardiovascular disease. WMO scientific officer Lorenzo Labrador says air quality and climate are interlinked and can't be separated as treated as separate factors.
1: If the wildfire smoke is picked up high in the atmosphere by winds, those particulates can make it very, very far. I mean, we have detected the signal of wildfire smoke from Canada and the US all the way here in Europe.
0: The AFL has announced it will introduce limits on contact training for next season to reduce the incidence of concussion. Here's David Mark.
2: From the beginning of pre-season, clubs will be limited to a total of 120 minutes of contact training per week, including 60 minutes of high-intensity contact training. That will rise to 160 minutes, of which 120 minutes can be high-intensity by the end of pre-season. The AFL says it also has plans to introduce contact training limits once in-season matches begin and for the AFLW competition.
0: And Geelong veteran Mark Blitzarve says it was an easy decision to sign on with the Cats for a 15th season in 2027. The 35-year-old midfielder continues to play a key role this season as Geelong prepares for a semi-final matchup against Fremantle in Perth on Friday. Blitzarve has accrued multiple accolades across his 314-game playing career, including a premiership and All-Australian selection. He says he doesn't know when he'll hang up the boots.
3: I'm sort of planning for every year now to be my last year and seeing how it goes. So I know it can end pretty quickly and your body feels good and then 1 week it doesn't, then you can just fall off a cliff a bit. So I'm really aware of that and always planning for life after footy, but making sure I'm focused and still enjoying being here, and I very much am.
0: Mostly cloudy in Victoria this evening with a few isolated showers, mainly near and south of the ranges. And tomorrow, partly cloudy in the south with isolated light showers developing during the evening and dry and mostly sunny day across the north. In Melbourne tomorrow, sunny with a top of 16. Right now it's 12 degrees.
4: Whether it's netball, footy, athletics, putting on your team colours and playing sport is about so much more than the game. Sport is the lifeblood of so many regional towns across the country. But for families travelling huge distances to give their kids the best possible sporting opportunities, the true cost is substantial.
5: We do look at the bank balance and go, geez, we're spending a lot of money here. But we counteract that pretty quickly with, well, there is no price tag on, you know, what the kids learn through sport, the people they meet, the places they go.
4: And we'll head inside a workshop in South Gippsland to experience the art of handcrafting a violin from Australian hardwood. My name's Alex Barwick. You're listening to Australia Wide, coming to you from Aranda Country in Mbantua Alice Springs, bringing you stories from across regional and remote parts of the country. Sealing the Outback Way has long been lauded as the key to bringing tourism dollars to the Outback, a shortcut across the country, stretching 2,700 kilometres, linking Western Australia and Queensland via the Northern Territory. Since 1997, more than $1.2 billion in state and federal funding has been committed to sealing the remote route, but a complex set of negotiations has seen slow progress. Now it seems there's a breakthrough after roadworks were put on hold for 4 years on the WA side of the border. Reporter Jared Lucas in Kalgoorlie has the story. Jared, good to talk to you. For those unfamiliar, can you paint a picture of the Outback Way?
6: Well, it's designed, they call it Australia's biggest shortcut. So just picture going straight through the centre of Australia where, I mean, you're speaking to me from Alice Springs, so you're on the route, and Laverton in WA in the Northern Goldfields is where it starts. And essentially, there's 736 kilometres from Laverton to

0: the Northern Territory using what is currently known as the Great Central Road, and the majority of that is unsealed. So unless you've got a four-wheel drive, it's probably, and your fillings are in there nice and tight, you're probably going to be visiting the dentist and the mechanic. It's pretty rugged going, it's fair to say.
1: And in fact, right across the Outback Way, the majority of it remains unsealed. Why has it taken so long?
0: Well, here in Western Australia, the state government body, Main Roads WA, they are negotiating with at least three native title groups, separate groups. So you can imagine there's a lot of complex negotiations, and essentially it is, how do you excise a road from native title holdings, as well as how do you protect cultural heritage sites along these remote routes? It's a question that is needing to be answered before it's really opened up to tourists, because in this part of Western Australia, you still need a permit to actually travel into what's called the Nunyandara lands, which is obviously very sacred to the Aboriginal people here.
1: It sounds as though there is some kind of breakthrough. What's happened?
0: After all these negotiations, Main Roads WA, they have completed in recent times a clearing assessment and a biological survey. That's for sealing a 170-kilometre long section of the road. Now, that hopefully will pave the way to starting some construction at our work early next year. So it has been a long time coming, but we're seeing some progress finally.
1: And Jared, who have we heard from?
0: We were getting roadblocks, it's fair to say, from Main Roads WA, where we were continually getting statements saying, yep, negotiations are ongoing, and that was what we were getting repetitively for the last few years. So we've reached out to people in the lands who have been actively involved in the negotiations, and one of those is Ralph Addis. He's the Major Projects Advisor for the Nunyandara Council.
2: We've been working with the state for several years. We've got a preliminary agreement in place that's overseen us almost. We're getting to the end of a heritage survey program, which has been positive and pretty important to local interests. The native title negotiation, which is probably the critical bit about land tenure and the state's sort of intent to create a road reserve to have the road built on. That's complex and a pretty significant process. It's been somewhat slow, I suppose you'd say. We're keen to keep it moving. Been lots of discussions about where and when to start construction. Clearly the state's got to make sure they've got their various approvals and agreements in place appropriately to do that. We're hearing that it's sort of, you know, probably early next year is the earliest we could expect construction to commence. But broadly, you know, we think that the earlier works can start, the better for all concerned.
0: So that's Ralph Addis from the Nunyandara Council, and they're clearly not standing on the hose here trying to block this development. Just want to be ready for when those travellers do start flowing on that Outback Way route. And currently the Main Roads data we have says that along the Great Central Road there's an average of about 30 to 60 vehicles a day, and those traffic volumes are estimated to increase 300% over a decade once it is sealed. So hopefully 2032 is the plan.
1: And presumably it would require more than just the sealing of the road. There'll need to be infrastructure that accompanies that if we see a huge influx of tourists coming through.
0: Absolutely. And we're talking additional fuel supply. We're talking additional police for enforcement. And obviously the management of culturally significant sites is the biggest concern for the traditional landowners in this part of the world. Part of the negotiations is that all restricted sites will be signposted as restricted, and hopefully tourists will heed those signs. But we all know social media and photography these days, people don't always do the right thing, and that has been one of the concerns that's been raised.
1: What about the benefits for the Outback Way when it is finally sealed?
0: This has been a project that's been ongoing, as we said, since the late 1990s. And once it opens up, tourism

0: is going to be a huge winner here, you would think, given that, and particularly they are targeting 2032 when Brisbane's hosting the next Olympics in Australia. So that's obviously a significant target and aim for them. In terms of the benefits, the mining industry is waiting because there is a massive gold mining province and iron ore and nickel deposits in this part of the world that it's much harder to get products to market when there's not the infrastructure there. So this will be significant for the resources sector here in Western Australia. The suggestion has been that, from locally at least, that it should, part of it should be called the Pat Hill Highway. Now, he is the Shire of Laverton president, and he's been chairman of the Outback Highway Development Council since 1997. So here's a bit of what he had to say.
1: I know the last couple of years of main roads have had teams of people out there negotiating and going through the heritage and sites of significance all along the road and identifying areas that, you know, to avoid and where to go and where to put the road. And the road design's been complete right from Laverton right through to the Northern Territory border. And they've identified there in the middle, around the Tricolor Road house there, where they could actually start resealing, or, you know, not resealing, but redeveloping the road and to seal. Council received that report last meeting, actually. It's about over 350 pages, I think, and it's, it's very comprehensive. A lot of work's gone into it and a very thorough assessment of everything out there with the community leaders as we speak.
0: So that's Pat Hill, the chairman of the Outback Highway Development Council. He's obviously hoping that 2032 is when this can be finally complete, as he's devoted more than what's coming up 30 years to this project.
2: Yeah, indeed. Still a long way to go by the sounds, but one small step forward. Jared, thanks so much.
0: Thanks, Alex.
2: Reporter Jared Lucas in Kalgoorlie there.
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2: We head to Rockhampton next. Keeping kids in sport can come with a hefty price tag. New research has found the true cost of playing sport is far higher than registration fees alone. And for families in the regions, it so often means significant travel. For one central Queensland family, keeping three kids in sport means sacrificing more than money. Aaron Kelly has this story.
4: For Rockhampton parents Aaron and Paula Harmsworth, sport isn't just an after-school activity. It's a major household expense.
5: It's something my wife Paula and I talk about pretty regular, because we do look at the bank balance and go, geez, we're spending a lot of money here. But we counteract that pretty quickly with, well, there is no price tag on, you know, what the kids learn through sport, the people they meet, the places they go, and there's different traits they learn from, respect, resilience. They're probably two of the biggest key components.
4: Their three children, Jace, Sienna and Indy, all compete at representative level, and this year alone, Sienna has pulled on the maroon jersey in hockey, netball and touch football. Those opportunities come with plenty of kilometres, with competitions and carnivals sending them from one end of the country to the other.
5: This year alone, we've done Goulburn, Gold Coast, Mackay, Brisbane, and then we're back to Brisbane, Hobart, Mackay, Cairns, Melbourne, Gold Coast again, Mackay again, Brisbane, Coffs Harbour, Darwin.
4: The cost of sports study was commissioned by the Australian Sports Commission and undertaken by researchers from Federation University. It details the average total annual cost to participate in community sport, and that's about $4,600 for children and nearly $2,900 for adults.
6: Now that seems a really high number, but when you start looking at all the different categories, it all stacks up.
4: That's Professor Rochelle Imey, the lead researcher on the project. The study looked beyond registration fees and canvassed other associated costs, including equipment, uniforms, coaching, travel and loss of parental income due to sport commitments.
6: You've got $1,400 for coaching for an individual sport on average. $1,000 lost to parent income to travel, another $700 for tournament or competition accommodation fees, $500 for travel. That's already $3,500 before we've even bought a bat and a ball.
4: More than 5,500 people took part in the online survey. The research found individual sports were more expensive than teams

0: sports, the overall cost for regional children to play sport was similar to those in cities, but regional families end up spending more on travel and accommodation, whereas those in metropolitan areas paid more for coaching and registration fees. Professor Imey says some clubs and organisations are already looking at ways to lower costs.
1: I think there's lots we can do at sort of the local level. There's, you know, repurposing of equipment and uniforms. A club should have sort of team jumpers and guernseys rather than the individual players having to buy them. And if we think about children, they grow out of everything every year.
0: Dr. Denya Hodgetts, a senior researcher at CQ University and an expert in community sport, sporting development and pathways and event legacy, was not involved in the study, but she believes the findings reflected what many regional parents already knew: the costs of getting their children off screens and involved in sport extended well beyond the registration fee.
2: It's a really tricky situation because, I mean, and it is important that while we talk about the cost of sport, we also talk about the value of sport, because we know sport is valuable. It builds good humans, it keeps kids out of trouble, it keeps them occupied, it keeps them healthy, and it also, in particularly in regional areas, it's our village. So, you know, the sporting clubs are the networks that parents and kids rely on to help get through daily life, not just inside sport but outside of sport as well. So it's really important in regional areas.
0: For Aaron Harmsworth, the sacrifices for his family are not just monetary.
3: One of our probably saving graces, the caravan, to be honest. Well, this upcoming holidays, we're on the road for 2.5 weeks and we're going to have the caravan time. We're off to 4 different sporting trips. We're taking the van everywhere we go. It saves us money food-wise because we've got our fridge and barbecue on board, but accommodation as well. So once it does, you know, hit the hip pocket, it's definitely the time off work. You know, your crew leave and all of a sudden you're using your leave on a sporting trip. So you certainly look at what the word family holiday means now. A family holiday generally means a sporting holiday.
4: That's Rockhampton father of three, Aaron Harmsworth, ending that report from Aaron Kelly. My name's Alex Barwick. You're listening to Australia Wide. Lovely to have your company on the program. Still to come, we'll head to a workshop in South Gippsland to take a first-hand look and listen to the art of hand-making violins. But first, we head to the small Queensland town of Kilkeven, about an hour and a half northwest of the Sunshine Coast. The older we get, the more a place can become part of who we are. But for many people living in small towns, growing older can mean leaving all that behind, as essential aged care and health services become harder to access. Kilkeven residents are fighting to change that so that locals can spend their later years in the town they've spent a lifetime calling home. Peter Johansson has more.
5: In a country hall full of seniors, John Devereux is celebrating his 90th birthday.
6: 43 years I've been in Kilkeven and we've got 40 acres. We never regretted it.
5: But when it comes to aged care and the options available to John and his wife Mary, the softly spoken man is very vocal.
6: No, I would hate it because we'd lose all our contacts, lose our family, lose everything we know and love for the last 40 years.
5: Their hometown of Kilkeven is around 2 hours' drive northwest of Brisbane, where the community spirit and connection to place is undeniable. That spirit is what Rosie Fitzgerald sought to nurture when she launched the Kilkeven and District Community Care Association. The group has a church hall and a community van. Now, Rosie is setting her sights on building a 5-bedroom, 5-bathroom house for seniors who need to downsize but don't want to leave their community.
7: There's two extremes available. There's either more or less live independently at home, often on your own, and try to manage on the limited support hours that are available. But the other extreme is go out of the district to an aged care facility elsewhere. And as we know these days, that can be a long, long way from all of your connections. It's bad for people in metropolitan areas. It is so much more difficult and challenging for people in rural areas like this. So that's what's come out of this community.

0: a grassroots concept, just to allow them to stay longer in their home territory.
1: Her proposal has caught the eye of another nonagenarian, the founder of National Seniors Association, Everald Compton.
2: Rosie has started a model which I believe can be repeated all over Australia in communities the size of Kilkeven. Most of them have old people who lived here all their life, and when they get aged and decrepit, they've got to go to a bigger town somewhere and leave home.
1: Neurocognition lead at the Healthy Brain Ageing Research Program, Associate Professor Sophie Andrews, says the idea of keeping seniors living in their community has merit.
3: Ageing in place is the optimal outcome, both from a social, from a health, and from an economic perspective. We're still understanding how the connection to place is related, but we know that when people move from their homes into aged care or away from their local context, they often do decline more quickly than those who are able to stay in their home environment.
1: Rosie and Everald are taking their proposal to all levels of government to secure funding. They're confident they have a solution to Australia's troubled aged care system. And while a Federal Minister for Ageing spokesperson says independent projects such as theirs is a state government issue, the Queensland Seniors Minister's Office declined to comment other than to say there was no funding for this project. But according to Aged and Disability Advocacy Chief Executive Jeff Rowe, more funding is not the solution.
4: The research would suggest that we don't need more investment in aged care services. We need to spend the money differently. We need to be listening to what older people are saying and also looking at the different solutions.
1: Mr. Rowe says Australia's average length of stay in a nursing home was among the longest in the OECD, showing our heavy reliance on a system designed for end-of-life care. But the new generation of seniors has him optimistic.
4: I think change will occur, and they'll come about by people demanding that they don't want to do it alone, or they don't want, you know, the service offerings that are there.
1: Back in the hall at Kilkeven, Rosie says she'll keep fighting for her community.
0: For a lot of the people, like the table of 90-year-olds out there, many of them have lived their entire lives in this community, so it's cruel to expect them in their most vulnerable years to relocate suddenly simply because the infrastructure isn't here. We're saying bring the infrastructure to where these seniors are. Many of them volunteered for decades to build this community. Surely we can try to find a solution to this problem and not just ship them out prematurely.
1: Everald is prepared to fight alongside the Kilkeven advocate for better aged care options.
2: We'll start the movement here today.
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6: And finally on Australia Wide, we head to the main street of South Gippsland's Corumburra. Richard Hall sits tapping his foot and plucking a banjo in the front window of his music store. When he's not noodling on the banjo or serving customers, he's making another instrument. And for the past 6 months, the 59-year-old has been hard at work on a new project, handcrafting a bespoke violin using Australian hardwood. Reporter Madeline Stutchbury popped into the shop to check it out. Richard Hall never feels more at home than when he's working or playing in his workshop. He learned to make guitars when he was just 19, then fell into a career teaching woodwork at high school.
13: Violins were always something I was interested in. I didn't understand it, but there's something magical about someone playing a violin well. And my son started playing violin when he was 7, and that was good because we could just find a fairly cheap instrument. Pretty soon his abilities outran our ability as parents to buy a good instrument. All the while I was just tinkering away in the shed trying to make instruments that could keep up with his skill level. I still haven't got

0: He opened a shop in South Gippsland to sell his guitars. But when local fiddler Ellen Hubble walked through the door, she asked him to make her a violin.
1: So we met Richard in the shop on the night of the opening in December, and I had been looking for over a couple of years. I thought I'd really love to get an Australian made violin, and I thought I was probably going to have to go around interstate. We got busy, we built a house, so I didn't sort of, I put it on the back burner. So when I found Richard here in the shop and found out that he makes violins, I said to David, my husband, when I got home, I thought, oh, I'll have to commission one from him.
0: Richard spent months handcrafting a bespoke violin out of Australian hardwood, getting his son Tony, now a member of a chamber orchestra in Finland, to test it out.

0: incredibly personal experience. It sort of feels like a once-in-a-lifetime experience because these instruments are permanent and they're handed down through generations. The fact that people can come in here to a live, living music shop that's privately, personally owned has a really lovely ambience about it. The musicians come in here. The fact that Richard's son and partner come from Finland to visit, like it's an amazing, unique place to be.
1: It was time to hand it over to its new owner.
2: Just bow it across the screen. Don't try and do too much at the moment. Just get the feel for it because you've never played it before, so.
1: Reporter Madeline Stutchbury there. And that's Australia Wide for today. My name's Alex Barwick. Thanks to the program's producer, Alex Hyman, and thank you for listening.

0: Good evening, Nicholas Hines with ABC News. One Nation's plan to allow some Australians to access their super early has been criticised as inflationary and a plan that would leave people worse off in retirement. One Nation is proposing a radical change to the superannuation system, which would allow Australians who rent or pay a mortgage to divert a portion of their super payments as take-home pay for up to 3 years. CEO of the Super Members Council of Australia, Misha Schubert, says those changes would increase inflationary pressures in the short term.
1: That would slash people's super. It would leave people dramatically poorer in their retirement years. It would whack up the cost for every taxpayer to then have to pay a really much bigger age pension bill because people would have less super. And it would also drive interest rates even higher.
0: More than a million students, parents and school staff across Australia and New Zealand have been caught up in a data breach at online learning provider MathSpace. The company says hackers accessed an internal reporting system, exposing information including names, email addresses and usernames. MathSpace says passwords, academic records and assessment results have not been compromised. The affected system has been taken offline. A man remains on the run in Victoria's East after allegedly attacking his family with an axe in tyres over the weekend. Danielle Cutchell has more.
2: 48-year-old Peter O'Ryan has evaded authorities for more than a day after allegedly attacking his brother and elderly parents on Saturday. The family remains in hospital in a critical but stable condition. Police are urging the community to remain vigilant and call police if they see Mr. O'Ryan and say he's known to stay in abandoned houses and frequent the nearby town of Morwell. He was last seen wearing a mustard-coloured jacket and carrying a black backpack. Mr. O'Ryan is believed to still be armed, but police say he does not pose a threat to public safety.
0: The Victorian government is insisting the suburban rail loop is on time and under budget as tunnelling works commence on the $34 billion project. The first tunnel boring machine has been launched from Burwood, with the opposition reaffirming its pledge to pause and review the major rail project if it's elected to government in November. The Public Transport Minister Vicky Ward says pausing or cancelling the project would cost Victorian taxpayers billions in cancelled contracts.
3: We are here for Victorian workers.

0: and to help Melburnians and Victorians move around our city. We are forecast to grow up to around 9 million people in the next 25 years. How are we going to move around our city if we don't have an orbital rail?
1: Health officials in Gaza say an Israeli strike has killed a man and his 8-year-old daughter. The airstrike hit a vehicle in Gaza City, killing both and wounding 6 others. An Israeli military spokesperson says forces targeted a Hamas militant and the military is still looking into results of the attack. The October 2025 US-backed ceasefire halted major fighting in the territory but failed to end strikes by the Israeli military, which says they're aimed to thwart attacks by Hamas and other Gaza militants. Stranded passengers in Indonesia say they're frustrated as 7 airports remain closed because of volcanic ash from eruptions at Mount Anak Krakatoa. Ash has blanketed the capital Jakarta and several surrounding areas since it erupted last week. The Transport Ministry says more than 270,000 people have been affected by disruptions. This tourist has been stranded for the past few days.
2: We are frustrated, we are tired, we've been here since yesterday. They kept delaying the plane for hours, and at 10 p.m. it got cancelled.
1: Concussion experts say the AFL's move to limit contact training in a bid to reduce concussion and head trauma is a move in the right direction, but still far from the gold standard. The AFL today announced it will limit contact training in the men's league starting from next season to 120 minutes per week prior to week 5 of the pre-season, then to 160 minutes each week. Neurophysiologist Dr. Alan Pearce has been researching sports-related concussion for more than 20 years. He says he hopes to see the AFL move towards tighter restrictions.
3: I can probably understand that they're trying to start a baseline, I suppose you could say, but the NRL, for example, have introduced 100 minutes per week. I think the gold standard is rugby union. So World Rugby have full contact training for about 15 minutes per week.
1: And weather-wise in Victoria, a few isolated showers mainly near and south of the ranges this evening, with snow showers possible above 1,500 metres. Tomorrow, a cool to mild day, partly cloudy in the south with isolated light showers developing during the evening. Dry and mostly sunny tomorrow across the north. In Melbourne, cloudy tonight, a sunny day tomorrow with a top of 16. And right now in the city, it's 12 degrees.
4: For decades, Alan Jones was one of Australia's most powerful voices, a broadcaster who could make or break a career and command an audience of millions. Now, he's finding an audience in a very different place, a courtroom. 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So, what happened? What does the evidence say? And what will the judge believe? 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
6: It certainly is. We are down to 6. So the last 6 are the top 6 at the end of the home and away season. Corbin Middlemass alongside Ben Cameron. Corbin and Ben on AFL Monday, and the Carlton champion Mark Murphy is in the house. Taking your calls, 1300 222 774. Start that again. 1300 222 774. We've got too many numbers over the weekend. What made you mad from the weekend of footy? Surely there wasn't too much. There was feel-good stories all over the place. The Sydney Swans against the odds. And, of course, the Hawks punching their ticket through to the prelim. Ben, there is a little bit of footy news out of the day, and it has the potential to be a bit dry, but it also has the potential to significantly impact the way that we go about the game, not just at the elite level, but in every single level below that. It's been promised for a period of time after the recommendation from the coroner following the death of Shane Tuck. Contact training limits are here.
7: Yeah, they are. So this is confirmed for in the men's and women's competition for the next pre-season for both of these, both of those competitions, I should say. So mandatory limits. So pre-Christmas for the men, they'll be able to do 120 minutes of total contact training per week and only 60 minutes of high intensity contact training. So to basically break that down, contact training can include things like short-sided handball games if they're full tackle. High intensity contact training, we're talking match sim.
6: Yep.
7: So basically about an hour of that is all they're allowed

0: per week. That slowly ratchets up from there after Christmas to the point where 5 weeks after Christmas you're allowed to do 160 total minutes and 120 minutes or 2 hours of high-intensity contact training. Would that be much less than what you would normally do, Murph? Is that much of a change?
1: I've got no idea how they break it down, but they break down training sessions into obviously little categories per drill and how many minutes they'll go for. It surprised me if they would do more than 60 minutes a week of full-on intensity match play anyway, prior to Christmas.
2: Right. Any time over summer.
1: Yeah.
2: Yeah.
1: I'd be very surprised. It'd usually be two main sessions a week, which would probably go for 2.5 hours, but that includes like running and skill, ball movement, being out on track. So in terms of 60 minutes per week of full-on intensity match play, I'd be surprised if they weren't already doing something similar to that anyway.
2: There was a report put out about the committee that was collected to basically come up with these kind of findings, and this is just about every single cross-section in the game. So Jason McCartney, Alan Richardson, Matthew Nix, Ash Hansen, Selwyn Griffith, who's the S&C at Melbourne, now at Richmond, having made that switch, Danielle Hope, Matt Ennis, Andrew Lambert, the Hawthorn physio, and Riley O'Brien, all part of that. So we're talking about players, people that work in strength and conditioning, medical staff, senior coaches, all involved in footy bosses having a voice in all of this to be able to come up with that kind of outcome. So it'll be in place. The AFL, by the way, has the, what was the line they used here? They can basically request training vision on request. So basically you can say to the clubs, hey, we want that and we want to do a random audit, and essentially they can look through it to make sure that those rules are being followed. And I imagine if there is some kind of a head trauma sustained at training, that'll come under close scrutiny. And if it's outside of the hours, I imagine there'll be some penalties attached to that.
0: Yeah, no more than 115 minutes of contact training per week for the NRL clubs. So they were told of that back in April. And in the NFL, they're allowed 14 padded practice sessions during the season. They've got to use one per week sort of for the first 11. Then they have three more they can use for the last 6 weeks. So that's essentially the same sort of thing. So this is across all forms of, as you would call it, Corbin, tackle football being broadly implemented.
1: I think it's going to be good for longevity of players. I think it's going to be a really important piece of the puzzle that allows players who are the stars of our game to play for longer. Yep. I hope that's the case.
2: And if nothing else, it's by putting a limit on it, it just makes you consider a little bit more what you're doing and why you're doing it, and creating some kind of a structure around it.
0: Yep.
2: Carolyn is the next of our callers from Ballarat on 1300 222 774. What made you mad from the weekend of footy? Hello, Carolyn.
3: Hi, guys. Great show. Love the show, as always. And, well, Finn, as you said, you wished I'd rung in about the footy. I thought I would about my mad thing. And I said, well, mad, well, wacky, that my Swans magnificent win confused Mick Malthouse so much, who I've loved listening to all year. When asked by Bob and Rochelle for his grand final tip this morning, it was Hawks versus Brisbane.
4: Very good.
2: That's great.
0: Come on, Mick.
2: That's great. Now, I hadn't studied the bracket closely enough, Carolyn. Mick, that caught Mick by surprise.
3: Yep. Yes. Can I quickly ask you, though, please, how you think maybe the loss of McVay will have an effect on the Swamp?
2: That's a great question. What do you reckon, Murphy? You would have been part of footy clubs, I'm sure, at a time where, do you ever involved when a assistant coach ducked out before the end of the season?
1: I'm not sure the Carlton assistants got poached too much in my time at Carlton. Okay. Corbin, it's a very loaded question from you.
0: They were more one coach short after the senior coach got sacked, and then everyone else had to bump up.
1: That's right, everyone had to move their way up. I don't think it... Look, it's hard to know unless you're right in amongst it. I mean, they're a very senior group, although they've lost some senior players, so it's going to be interesting to see how they go about it. But the one thing they do have on their side, though, the Sydney Swans, is that they've got a vast array of ex-senior coaches on their coaching panel, don't they? So Leon Cameron and Simon Goodwin are there as previous coaches themselves. So I think they can easily fill that void that Mark McVay leaves.
2: I did ask Ben Matthews, assistant coach at the Sydney Swans, about this on Saturday.
5: Yeah, Corbin, look, it's a great fillip for him to be able to... sort of be announced as the Essendon coach. He looked after our back line, just the back. So our structure's a little bit different. You've got Simon Goodwin looking after team offence and myself looking after team defence. So I'll just pick up the backs as part.

0: week review and then the getting ready for that game.
1: Oh, I've got a mad Monday.
2: Yes.
1: What made me mad was the Sydney Swans fans on social media commenting on our videos of your siren call, Corbin, where Corbin's called Logan Morris, kicking the goal after the siren. And they've all commented saying, or a few of them, saying, Logan Morris, his name's Logan McDonald. He kicked enough goals for you to know his name. I've a steadfast rule not to respond in the comments, but it took all of my strength not to say no. This is a different player.
0: No, we've all been there and mentioned the wrong name before.
3: Yeah,
1: but not in this instance. No, Corbin had the right name.
0: So I did.
3: Logan Morris kicked the last goal of the game. Yep. So that was the one I was calling through. But for Sydney fans, they thought I'd called the wrong player. Oh, but it was actually, there's two Logans out there.
0: I reckon you probably should have jumped in the comments section there and actually supporting.
1: Fly the flag.
0: Yeah, I reckon. Yeah.
1: Sometimes you just got to fly the flag.
3: Exactly. The Sydney Swans are still, despite their six guys now that are unavailable, obviously five suspended, plus Callum Mills has unfortunately ruptured his ACL. That was confirmed today. They may still have the best player in the game running around at the moment. That is according to Matthew Lloyd speaking on the AFL media this morning.
4: He's a running machine, and what he's done now, he's become so tough, and he's an inside player. He used to be a wingman, but now he's an inside outside, the complete player, and he's such a beautiful kick of the footy. He's arguably the best player in the game now.
3: Arguably the best player in the game, Errol Goulden.
0: Yeah, look, he's a good, very good, very good player.
3: Yeah,
0: I wouldn't say he's the best player in the game at this point in time.
3: Neither would I. I don't think you're winning too many arguments.
0: And we have been a big supporter of Errol Goulden. We have suggested he's probably one of Sydney's prime movers, if not better than the rest of the blokes that have worn the Sydney Swans jumper.
3: Well, all the debate around who, the big three at Sydney, and obviously they're without two of them at the moment. There are lots of other people.
0: But what are you,
3: Brett DeLidio and Ben Cameron saying it was someone else that was number one, and you and I, Murph, were saying Errol's number one.
0: And what he does have on his side too is that he's fresh. He's played half a year. So you've got the bloke who can run better than anyone and use a ball better than anyone, being probably the freshest out there as well.
3: Max Holmes didn't train today, so Geelong are making the trip over to Perth, obviously, to play the Dockers on Friday night. Patrick Dangerfield, understandably, on lighter duties. He had a bit of work done on his groin and his hip at training, and Bailey Smith was just running laps. So Fremantle hosting Geelong, that's Friday night, and then on Saturday, the other semi-final, Pitts Brisbane up against Adelaide. The winner of the Lions and the Crows plays Hawthorn at the MCG, presumably Saturday fortnight, so that'll be the Saturday prelim at the G. And then, of course, the winner of the Cats and the Dockers, Ben, is going to play the Swans on the Friday night.
1: A text from Dax here. Mad Monday. All the blue baggers leaving early. You had a great year. The least you could do is see your team off for the season. Mm. It's a nice little segue into...
3: I think it is.
1: Talking to our man Murph about the Blues.
0: I got a clip on the way out too.
1: Yeah, good.
0: On Friday.
3: You went before the end.
0: Well, I was with my son and he was...
3: Oh, yeah. Look at this.
0: So he wanted to go at three-quarter time. Said, no, we need to wait until halfway through at least. You got to watch your team. And then he was pretty disappointed and wanted to get out of there. So
3: The week before, it wasn't too late. I saw Max down in the rooms and everything else.
0: He was hoping to back slap. Don't worry about that. But anyway, he got a bit tired when they started piling on the goals. Anyway, some bloke yelled at me, Murph, is there any danger of sticking around? I gave him the look, said, mate, 8-year-old wants to get out of here, I'm out.
3: Now that it's come to a close, so obviously started like an absolute train wreck, 1-8. They obviously sacked their coach, Michael Voss. And then one of the best football stories that we've experienced. In the next 15 weeks, they lost two games. They qualified for the final series, finishing 10th. They won a final, winning that wildcard game, which was an incredible night at the G. And then on a short break, so 6 days versus 13 days, despite getting the jump on Geelong, the better team won, clearly, over the course of the day. So you get a chance to look back on it holistically as an entire package. How do you grade the Blues' season?
0: I grade them a B plus almost. I think the way in which they handled the season, from being decimated and out to resulting in playing in an elimination final and being 21 points up against Geelong, was a huge effort. I also think you've got to take into account the players they lost over last year too. And the players they got in have been great in terms of, Ainsworth was a really big tick. Like most guys in the Fraser era, was a huge tick. Haywood was another one, was a big tick, and sorely missed last week as well. Florent was in the same boat, where it was like, well, is he quite the player that we wanted him to be underneath Michael Voss? And then under Josh Fraser was incredible. So I think the players they got in would all be huge ticks from their end. They lose Charlie Curnow, and we saw what he did in the weekend, kicking five in a final. Tom DeConning had an indifferent year, and Jack Silvani had a good year for St Kilda. So, I mean, they had probably some players who were bigger names going out than the players coming in, and they still performed at a better level than what they did the year before. Mm.

0: What?
1: One of the problems for them now as well is going to be whether they can get Cody Walker, given how well they've gone. We'll come back to that, I can tell you. I'm happy that I just jumped for
0: They'll get him, won't they?
1: I think they will, yeah.
0: Yeah, they'll find a way, whatever they've got to do to be able to make sure he gets to the club.
2: And I think they've also uncovered, obviously, two rising stars, really, in Harry Dean and Jagger Smith.
0: Yeah.
2: Their youth is looking really exciting. You add in Cody Walker, who will come. I'm not sure what you're on about, but
0: he'll get there.
2: Some question marks, but he's certainly going to get there.
0: Whether they've got to pay a high price for him or not, they'll make it up.
1: Well, no, they're just going to need to have to move picks either next year with their two first-rounders that they have next year or manoeuvre their picks this year, because currently they have 11 and 17. They've also got 23 and 24, but 11 and 17 isn't enough for them to get Cody Walker at the moment.
0: Mm-hmm.
1: So they would need to either move up to 5 or higher to go with 17, or somehow get closer to 11 with their other pick to put the two together.
0: What do they need, Murph, in the off-season? So when list management sits down, I don't know if there's anyone still working in the list management department at the Blues, but when they do get the chance to sit down and have a look at their list holistically, what do they need?
2: I think they still need another running half-back flanker winger who can use the ball really well. I think they're after that. I'll be going after another key forward.
0: Another key forward.
1: Like a Jesse Hogan was who we spoke about with half on
2: I think they're speaking to him. I think they're probably pretty keen on Joel Marty, I would have thought, too. Yeah. So I think they're certainly after one of those two guys to come in and fill that position to be the big key forward and let probably Harry go further up the ground, mixing in with the Kemp and McGovern if he's playing.
1: And they're after Buku Kamis.
2: Yeah.
1: So he would be a really nice piece. The problem for Buku, I think, often, is that he has to play too big in that Bulldogs.
2: So you've got the bear tamer in Jacob Wienering filling the fullback position. I liked Wade Dirks and what he did from parts this year. Then you've got Harry Dean will be another year stronger.
0: Yep.
2: So I think Buku Kamis, if they're going after him, is a smart call as well. But I think another running player in there, which is probably a Cody Walker, really, when you think about it.
1: He probably hasn't had to play too much, too big this year, Buku, because he's had Lob and O'Donnell and down there. But sometimes he's had to before Lob has gone back. I think he's better as that sort of third banana.
0: Plus, he can be a bit of a swingman.
1: Yeah.
0: Yeah, he can go forward and take a catch and all the rest of it. If I asked this question to Mick Malthouse and Luke Ball on the weekend. So forward projecting 2027. Obviously, it's a long way out as we sit here at the start of September. But top six, middle six, bottom six, if you were putting the Blues in a basket for 2027.
2: I think you'd throw them in the basket based off what Josh Fraser's been able to do and their improvement from the young guys that they've got who are only early in their careers with Harry Dean and Jagger Smith. I think they're going to be even another level up. Cody Walker throw in there. You can't put it on a first-year player coming in and having a huge impact, but from all reports, he's ready. He could have played this year if he was available. So I think they're a top six.
0: Hey, there's the line. Carlton Great says top six Blues in 2027.
2: Well, they've been the top two or three team in the past 14 weeks.
0: Yeah.
2: So, I mean,
0: best record in footy.
2: They'll have pressure on them, though, won't they, going into next year?
0: They will.
2: Like they always do.
0: I can picture us sitting here 10 weeks into next season and having a conversation one way or the other about Carlton. They'll either be leading the show because they're killing it in the competition way out in front, or they'll be leading the show for another reason. John from BlackRock is next of our callers, 1-300-222-774. Hello, John.
3: Hi, thanks very much. I think the weekend finals matches just emphasise the fallacy of the top 10 wildcard system, where the final two 7-10 teams got knocked out in the second week. And what it's effectively doing is saying that it's really the only top six teams have a realistic chance of getting into a grand final and winning a premiership. Whereas in the final eight, you had eight teams that had some sort of realistic chance of getting in there.
1: You might not have been able to hear, but that was me clapping. John, I appreciate your call.
2: I reckon 15 minutes into the second, you were watching on Friday night, you've been thinking, oh, geez, Carlton are looking all right here. Then too, the Bulldogs against 100%. Adelaide, they had them almost on the ropes.
1: And then they ran out of legs because they'd played the week before against a team that had the week off.
2: But they also played against a team who's finished higher up the ladder. So, I mean, you look at it, it's basically what the final eight used to be.
0: And of the last 26 years, which years did we think 7th and 8th were?

0: real chance, the one year that the Dogs won it.
1: Crows won it from outside the top four previously, though.
0: Yeah, but from fifth or sixth.
1: Yeah.
0: Yeah, and that was in the old system. They won from fifth. The Brisbane Lions won from fifth a couple of years ago. But, I mean, we've had this debate so many times. I feel like on the weekend, the argument that the Andy Wildcard has made a long time was basically it rewards mediocrity. You could argue it's actually reinforced the results that we've seen, that the importance of finishing in the top six. Yep. They made it through to the last six. It protects the integrity of the competition. It's not some randomness where, you know, ninth and tenth are able to go on a run and upset the whole thing and the regular season counts for nothing. Regular season's more important than it's ever been.
1: Could there be an argument that finishing fifth or sixth turns out to be better than finishing in the top four?
0: Well, we'll have to wait and see.
1: Mm.
0: Well, you could argue that's already started to happen anyway, hasn't it, under the pre-finals bye?
2: You get a second shot. Finish top four.
1: You do, but all of a sudden, if you finish fifth or sixth, you play a team who's buggered coming off the wild card round. You win that, and then you obviously don't have to... What are you laughing at?
0: No, it's an interesting turn of phrase. Keep going.
1: a team that's knackered coming off the wild card weekend, and then...
2: So you're saying that's no big deal if you finish fifth or sixth as opposed to top four?
0: Yeah.
2: I think that's an average statement.
0: You're correct. Who are you tipping this weekend? You're tipping the two qualifying final losers, surely.
1: Oh, I think Geelong will beat Fremantle.
0: Oh, okay, there you go. So you're going the other way. I got the Dockers and the Lions. I think the two qualifying final losers will bounce back.
2: So do I. I feel sorry for the Dockers because they were so good throughout the year.
0: Mm-hmm.
2: Their last three games, they mentally just took the foot off the pedal, and it's hard to recapture that. And because I was so far out and advanced of any other team, you've got to be on edge playing football, and they just went on edge leading into the finals.
0: You going to the NFL on Friday, Murph?
2: I will be there.
0: Kyle Shanahan spoke today, so the San Francisco 49ers head coach. This is what he had to say about our game. Of course, we love getting views from Americans about what they make of Australian rules football, and sure enough, a number of the Niners were at the game on Friday night, so here's what the coach thought of it all.
3: I tried my hardest to make it up to that time, and it's really hard to be awake after 8, so I fell asleep, but the guy said it was real cool. I got to see pictures of some film from the stadium, and looked like an awesome atmosphere. I didn't get to see much of the game, but the coolest part is how they do scores, how they do them like this, so like that. That's cooler. It looks like a six shooter. So I wish we did that.
0: Looks like a six shooter.
1: When they give it the signal for the goal from the goal umpire, so he's happy with that. Kyle Shanahan.
0: Yeah.
1: Bit of a visual little grab we played there. He did the. They put their hands up above their head when there's a score, but we give it the. The old six shooter, as he put it.
0: very different approach, Murph, from a whole bunch of professional athletes. So Niners have the long build-up. They've got here early, over a week in advance, get ready for this game. LA Rams, they're basically here for 30-odd hours.
2: I reckon both teams have missed it. I know they've got high-performance people in their camps, no doubt, Corbin, but I think being here for a week's almost too long, and being here, was it 24 hours out?
0: Yeah,
2: is too short.
0: Right. Mm. So what would you want if they said, hey, you got to go play a game in LA, when would you want to get there?
2: 3 or 4 days prior.
0: Right, yep.
2: Not sure why, but I just think that when you sometimes you settle in for too long, you're out of your comfort zone or you're out of your normal routine is sometimes not ideal. And then I think just being so close to game day for the Rams is a strange call.
0: As we talked about yesterday on ABC AFL Daily, where you can listen to this show in full, by the way, home of your footy conversation with 5 episodes a week, wherever you get your podcasts, the ground's skinny, isn't it? So 20 metres skinnier than like an NRL field, for example. So if you're used to watching NRL or State of Origin games at the MCG, get ready for a skinny ground. All right, here it is, Ben. My top 9.
1: Yes.
0: There's only 9 possible grand final matchups left available, and I'm going to give them to you in the least likely to the most likely, according to me. So this is AFL Monday with Corbin and Ben. David Astle's coming up next, by the way. Talking about failure. So the philosophy of it, obviously the huge sporting cross over here.
1: Murph's hanging around to give a Carlton.
0: Oh, jeez. That's a low blow. That's a low blow.
2: It was coming out of his mouth. He thought, you know what?
0: Yeah, I'm going with it.
2: I don't give a stuff.
0: Jeez. 300 games, Hall of Fame career from Martin Murphy.
1: That's where I felt a bit rich. Like I was like, this will be funny. And then I sort of thought.
2: Double the I'll stick around.
0: Here we go. My 9th matchup. So this is my least likely grand final combination from here. Swans Crows. I don't think it'll be Swans Crows. So that's number 9. Number 8, Cats Crows. You might notice a theme here. Number seven, Dockers Crows. So I don't think the Crows are getting there. So okay, I've got to kill all those matchups out of the way. Number six, and this is where it gets particularly controversial, Swans Hawks. Even though they're the two teams automatically through.
2: That's controversial.
0: I know.
2: Right?
0: They're through to the last four. I don't. Low. And they're hosting preliminary finals. I've got it as the sixth most likely grand final matchup, the Swans and the Hawks. Number five, Swans and the Lions. So there's a reason, there's a theory to my madness here. So Swans, Lions, number five. Number four, Hawks, Cats. So Hawks causing, you know, a bit of a boil over there and playing their arch rival at number four. Number three, Hawks, Dockers. So I've got that at number three. Number two, Lions, Cats. And still my number one grand final matchup that I feel is the most likely, the Dockers and the Lions.
1: Wow.
0: As number one from here. So
1: I don't think
0: still
1: you
0: got
1: can
0: Fremantle
1: have that.
0: Or Brisbane.
2: Or not.
1: Oh, just the way they both played in the qualifying finals, I think having that as your number one but most likely is hard.
0: The problem is if I still think Brisbane wins it, I've got to put all the Lions matchups high because then you can't contradict yourself on the way through. Mm. Or at least I'm trying not to. Mm. What do you reckon, Murph?
2: I'm putting a line through Fremantle.
0: Oh, done.
2: Yeah.
0: Who wins? So you got the Cats winning?
2: Yep.
0: All right. There we go. I'm not going too far then.
1: I just feel bad. Like, I meant it because I referenced the yards.
0: Don't feel bad about that.
2: WA listeners, I'll be off to you, Benny.
0: That's what we do
2: I'm
0: all
2: sticking
0: year.
2: Around anyway. Talking about failure.
0: Thanks to Anthony Furchie on socials, to Jules Hay for all of her work, as always, as our producer. Catch up to the full episode through ABC AFL Daily. Thanks to Murph and Ben. David Astle's coming up next.
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4: Evenings with David Astle.
6: Go on. Let's head on out. It's a new week. We've got some ideas to cultivate. Oh, hang on. The thing's buggered. We're talking about tractors with young Angus and his grandfather, who are part of the big tractor pool. That is a good chat I'm looking forward to very much, to talk to two generations of tractor drivers. We've got a little quiz, though, as we often do to kick off Monday week. Great to have your company just jumping in. And thanks to Corbin and thanks to Ben and poor old Fraze copping it there with the failure side swipe. But failure is a topic that's coming up after 9 o'clock. Here is your very first song. It's an all-song affair tonight. What is this tune? (1300) 222 774 if you are in the mood for a quiz. All things very familiar. A whole lot of well-known tunes, including this one as well. You're likely to hear that on a certain day in September, which is probably coming up too. I will explain what the theme is in a little while. All you have to do is jump on in and get ready for the quiz. 1300 222 774. 1300 222 774. If you feel like mucking about with David on a Monday night with a few tunes. To give you a sense of where we're going, failure is our destination. And that's always a great thing, to have failure as the place where you end up, because in the end, anything that's better than that is going to be a win. So maybe there's a mindset in that. We'll be talking about what goes into your mind in terms of AI and computer implants. It does sound like a creepy Frankenstein world, but there are some real benefits in using these new technologies to help identify seizures, anticipate seizures, to help with speech for stroke patients. All those sorts of things coming up. We've got some live music and let's not forget the tractor pull. And after eight, if you've got a question about your beautiful pet, then keep that in mind, because we'll be talking about how the pet and the vet can sometimes be a very expensive combination. If you feel like playing the quiz, call now, 1300 222 774, 1300 222 774. You're right, whoever texted in that song title, call on in and shine across the airwaves. 1300 222 774. It's quiz time, ladies and gentlemen. It's a Monday. We're ready to roll. Are you on board? Hope so. 1300 222 774.

0: Just out of the oven, those muffins. Well, no, they've been around a while, actually, but they're still pretty fresh in terms of that sound. That is one of the great summer sounds. We're not there yet, but certainly has that feel already. Things are getting a little warmer, and the dog is looking a little less forlorn when going out for a walk. Looking at you, Larry. That's Echo Beach, of course, Martha and those muffins. Metro Music was the album. The Fresh Muffins, so-called, 1980. They've been around a while. We're about to play the quiz, and we've got three callers. We need more like 14 callers, or at least another two. If you'd like to play, get on, because you will get on, so to speak. 1300 222 774. We'll get to meet our three very shortly. But if you want to join those three and see how you go with tonight's tunes, call on in. 1300 222 774. Do you know what this animal is? I dare say you do. Yeah. Yeah. And what else? And then what? You're kidding me. Since when? 1300 222 774. It is now 27 minutes to 8.
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4: You can call me the tax department because I just gave you 5 minutes when I said 27 minutes to eight. Now I'm going to take those 5 minutes off you because it's more like 21 minutes to eight. I misread the clock. Sorry about that. But I hope you're still well despite that 5 minute confusion. We're about to play 1300 222 774. And our very first caller is Karen in Altona Meadows. G'day, Karen.
5: G'day.
4: All right. Now, no mystery voice and no extra life because on a Monday night, it's a bit of a scramble. But I was going to ask a question, and I've forgotten what the question was now. I don't think we did ask a question. So how you been going? What did you do on the weekend?
5: I went to church on Sunday.
4: Oh, look, I know that. What did you do on either side of church? Because you are a very faithful parishioner. Did you do anything exciting on the Sunday aside from church?
5: Mainly watched YouTube.
4: Yeah, on?
5: I like to download current affairs.
4: Aha.
5: Uh-huh. Yeah. I sat there, went out for a coffee with a friend.
4: Nice, nice. Look, I do. I had a very lazy weekend, Father's Day, of course, and got an umbrella. My daughter gave me an umbrella, so now I feel as though I'm the smartest dad in town with my red umbrella.
5: Oh, that's cool.
4: See how long I can hang on to it, though. That's always the running joke in our family. All right. Good luck, Karen. Now, because we're talking about failure tonight, we thought we'd put together a whole lot of songs where there are words in the titles or in the artist name that rhyme with fail. So when you come across a song like this... Do you recognise that AC/DC song, Karen?
5: No.
4: What about if we break free? I'll tell you, if you break free from prison, what do we call that?
5: Bail.
4: Yeah, no, it's called jailbreak, but you're right, bail is part of that. Jailbreak. So I'm going to give you this as a free example. So tonight, the answer would be fail break. You've got to swap in the word. We haven't done this for a while.
5: All right.
4: So
5: every
4: song has got a word in it that rhymes with fail or the band's name or the artist's name, and you've just got to swap that word for the word fail. All righty. Are we ready? Has everyone got the rules? I think we do. At 20 to 8, let's get cracking with Karen. This is your first tune. With the new rules in place, Karen, what's this track called? Karen. Well, you can do and do all you like, but in the end, you've got to give me an answer. This is Karen thinking.
5: Failing.
4: Oh, no, not failing. But that's coming up. Yes, that Rod Stewart classic's coming up, failing. But unfortunately, you just failed in that case. But in a playful way, it's always this quiz. There's nothing up for grabs. It's all about the fun of playing. Thanks for playing, Karen.
5: Thank you.
4: All the best. That is Karen, who went to church on Sunday, watched some YouTubes. I'll be asking you what you got up to on the weekend, whether it was Dad's Day, whether it was just an idling around, whether you got into some work, or whether you actually just been recovering from a bit of a flu because there's a bit of a cold around. Let's say g'day to Bo, who's on the road. G'day, Bo.
6: G'day, David.
4: Did you get up to much? Was it anything special on the weekend?
6: I did exactly what you just said. I spent the weekend in bed with the flu.
4: I kind of guessed that because I know Bob has had it and a couple of other people, Bob Murphy. There's a bit of cold, a bit of flu floating around. So how are you on the mend now?
6: Yeah, I'm on the mend, but unfortunately I gave it to the wife.
4: Okay. Well, there you go. I guess it was Father's Day at least, so I suppose you're just being generous and reciprocating any generosity that came your way. You're a good man at heart, Bo.
6: I'm so giddy.
4: By the way, after Bo, there's a couple of other players, not too many more, so jump in right now, 1300 222 774. Now, this is not Failing by Rod Stewart. It's by Hunters and Collectors, and sounds like this, Bo.
6: Yeah.
4: Holy fail, yes. Look, apologies to Mark Seymour. I'm sure he didn't mean it that way. All right, now this one. Wouldn't mind a few more details aside from just saying fail. What kind of fail? It's the most common of the migrating whales around the Australian coast. What kind of fail is it, Bo?

0: It looks a bit like a Quasimodo.
1: It's a humpback fail.
0: Nice work. Humpback fail. This is Bo. He's doing well. He's on the road. He's recovering from a cold. His wife has taken one for the team, and he's doing pretty well in the fail test. If you want to play, call now, 1300 222 774. Here you go. Who had a hit with this tune, Bo?

0: Over to you, sir.
1: Just give me a second. It's on the tip of my tongue.
0: Yep. I know you've been crook. I'll give you an extra beat. Can't find it.
1: Don't cry. I think that's a song.
0: Yeah, it is exactly what the song's called. But it's actually
1: who the hell sang it?
0: Yeah, who sang it? And more importantly, his backup band.
1: Of course.
0: Yeah.
1: Yeah, it's Bob Marley and the Failers.
0: Bob Marley and the Failers. Nice work. From Humpback Whale to the Whalers, or Humpback Fail to the Failers. Nice work. What is this TV show? Bo.
1: Story of my life.
0: Fail of the century. To quote the wonderful, what was his name? One of the Smith. What was his first name? Smith. Pete Smith. Pete Smith.
1: There
0: we go.
1: Yeah.
0: Who had a hit with this? And don't it make my brown eyes blue? Bo.
1: Ooh.
0: Yeah, Tuffy.
1: Yeah. Nah, I think it's time to handball to the next bloke.
0: You've been a good player, as always, Bo. Thanks for your sportsmanship and thanks for your patronage. But unfortunately, I'm going to have to show you the door. Keep well, drive well, and stay well. Thanks a lot, Bo.
1: Cheers.
0: All the best, mate. Bo's on the road. Our next players, looking at those who've been waiting patiently, ready to pounce. It's Jessica and Kai from Meat Tongue, who've kind of timed their run perfectly tonight. G'day, Jess. G'day, Kai.
2: G'day, David.
0: Hey, what did you get up to on the weekend? Anything fabulous? Anything flamboyant?
2: Celebrating the Father's Day.
0: Yeah. Well, this is it. A bit of Dad Day. We like a bit of that. But it is nice to get a card and maybe a toasted sandwich and an umbrella. Who knows? Did you actually have lunch in or out?
2: We had lunch in. I made some char siu ribs.
0: Oh, I tell you what. I think I might have done a little bit poorly with the toasties that I had there in Reservoir, but we had a fine old time of it. All right. Now, who had a hit? And I'll give you a clue because this is nasty. Hopefully you'll be able to identify it. Don't It Make My Brown Eyes Blue is the name of the hit, and this is the artist. And don't it make my brown eyes blue. All right. Her first name is Crystal. Her surname does rhyme with Fail, but just out of interest, because I'm going to give you a pass on this one, so it's tricky to start with. Do you know what her actual name was? Crystal?
2: Gail?
0: It's well done. Crystal Fail tonight. Now, you're on your own. No handrails, no floaties. You're jumping in all by yourself. Speaking of jump. What band had a hit with that, Jessica? Maybe this is where Kai can step in. Kai, do you know?
3: No.
0: No. Oh, you can't help. Here we go.
2: No.
0: Can't
2: no
0: find bad. It? Thanks so much, and thanks for making my toasted sandwiches feel a little more modest now. Good on you, Jessica. Nice to chat with you. Keep well. 1300 222 774. Who had a hit with Jump? Kate and Wood End, I reckon she's going to know that. Good evening, Kate. Kate, hello. Oh, beg your pardon. What's just happened? Kate, I'm pushing Kate's button, but Michelle, I'll come back to you, but Kate's been waiting for 9 minutes. You've been waiting for four. G'day, Kate.
4: Hello, how?
0: I'm very well. Now, you normally have your Maggie with you. Where's Maggie tonight?
4: She's with my mum.
0: Oh, okay.
4: Having some solo time, post yoga, and I thought I'll get in.
0: Yeah, good idea. Well, I'm sure you're going to be slightly hindered not having Maggie's ingenious input there with you.
4: Yeah.
0: But good luck. Jump in when you know the answer. Who had a hit with Jump? Kate.
4: Van
0: Phalen. Van Phalen, nice work. Anything flash, anything fun on the weekend? Just been?
4: Just run of the

0: Did you do anything Father's Day-ish?
1: I went to, we had lunch with my dad, which was lovely. But I went to a lovely gallery in Kyneton with the Daffodil Festival is coming up. And they had a bunch of, like, meditation bowls. And it's the artist who did all of the soundscape along with Birramung Ma. And you can play them. And they're fantastic.
0: All right. We're just, Tima and I are looking at each other and nodding and writing all that down, because that's not a conversation we've had and we'd love to have. I know my nephew and his girlfriend went along with their girl's dad off to Geelong to see the Impressionist Gallery. They had a great old time there, the Impressionist exhibition. So that's a good thing to do. All right, good luck. Mm-hmm. Name this track if you can. At least you get a piece of lyrics, but do you know the name of the song, Kate?
1: Okay.
2: Well, I heard about the fella you've been dancing with.
0: All right, it is Mr. Ray Charles. What is the name of the song?
1: Is it Shake Your Fail?
0: Oh, you are good. You are good. Tell you what, make sure you tell Maggie this, how good that was. Oh, I didn't think you were going to pick that up. Clearly your yoga and meditation has done well. It is Shake a Fail Feather. Nice work. Well done. 1300-222-774 if you think you can just get in front of Kate and steal the glory. But at this stage, Kate has the talking stick and she's doing a very fine job with it. Song 9, Kate. Now, Karen had a guess along these lines. What's the name of that song, Kate?
1: I tell you what, David, I knew I was middle-aged when I started listening to Enya.
0: Yeah.
1: It's Fail Away.
0: Fail Away. I know. It's true. It is one of those. It's you know you're middle-aged when. I reckon we could do that as a poll. All right, good luck. I reckon. Now, this, for me, is my adolescent song. It's one of the big ones. Do you know what it is? The question is, do you know the artist who had a hit with this song, Kate? All right, no pressure, because this is way outside your generational remit. What is the name of the artist who had a hit with that riff?
1: Well, it's Cocaine.
0: It is.
1: Who sang it, though?
0: Who sang it is the question. Can't find it?
1: No, I'm out.
0: You did very well, though. Loved your Ray Charles work, and then you picked up an Enya. Make sure you tell Maggie that when you get a chance. Thanks for playing, Kate.
1: I will.
0: All the best.
1: Thanks. Bye.
0: See ya. It is 8. No, it's more like 9 minutes. I'm being very promiscuous with the time at the moment. 1300-222-774. It is time to say g'day to Michelle. After Michelle is Brendan, and then you. This is where you jump in. 1300-222-774. G'day, Michelle.
3: Oh, David, hey, I've been on a roll.
0: You have, and I reckon this is, if it's not you, it's your dear friend Jeff's specialty.
3: Jeff's not helping out, but I'm on a roll with this one.
0: Well,
3: I know this
0: we've
3: one.
0: Got Enya, we've had Enya, we've had Ray Charles, and now we've got this, and this is exactly in your sandpit, I know it.
3: Happy
0: BJ. JJ.
3: JJ Fail.
0: JJ Fail is the gentleman's name. Nice work. JJ Kale, for those playing at home, if you're wondering what's just happened, we are replacing all fail rhymes in titles and artists, because coming up we'll be talking about failure, although this is an NBA Milwaukee Buck champion by the name of Giannis Antetokounmpo defining what failure is. Have a listen to this, Michelle. This is not a question, but this is an interesting perspective on what failure is.
4: I'm curious for you. Do you view this season as a failure?
5: You asked me the same question last year, Eric. Okay. Do you get a promotion every year on your job? No, right? So every year you work is a failure. Yes or no? No. Every year you work towards something.
0: Wait for the kicker,
5: goal,
0: like the kicker,
5: right? Which is to get a promotion, to be able to take care of your family. It's not a failure. It's steps to success.
0: Wait for it.
5: Michael Jordan played 15 years, won 6 championships. The other 9 years was a failure. I'm asking you a question. Yes or no?
0: Yes or no. Failure versus success, how we measure failure and how we measure the other side of it. All right. Michelle, what did you do on the weekend?
3: Oh, I did a study. I thought that I did art because everyone's talking about art, but that was the weekend before the art fair. Little celebration for Father's Day.
0: Nice.
3: Visit to the vet.
0: All right. Well, we'll be talking about vet visits after 8 o'clock, because there are some breeds And looking at Larry and his infected ears that are a little more prone to ailments than others. So we'll be talking about what we can do for our pets to try and foreshorten and cheapen those vet visits. Here we go. What is the name of this creature making an unholy row? I don't care what age you are. I think we've all heard a lot of this. What is the animal we're hearing, Michelle?
3: Is it a ring fail?
0: It's a ring fail or a brush fail. I'll accept both. Nice
3: I would
0: work.
3: Have thought it would be the brush. No, the brush fail. Yeah.
0: Oh, it's the brush fail. Nice
3: we've
0: work.
3: Got
0: okay.
3: Both
0: now, Karen had a guess at this, and she put in her vote far too early because here we are now at song 12. What is the name of this song, Michelle?
6: Can you help me?
3: Oh, love.
0: It's a beautiful song. Everybody.
3: Yes.
0: And tonight?
3: Failing.
0: That yeah, sounds a terrible version way. Of that song. All right. Who had a hit with this?
7: 1, 2, 3 o'clock, 4 o'clock, rock. 5, 6, 7 o'clock, 8 o'clock, rock.
0: Michelle.
3: Rock around the clock.
0: Yeah,
3: oh.
0: You know it is. But who was the
3: I
0: band
3: do.
0: Who had the bandmaster and his band?
3: Oh, no. This, hang on. I know it.
0: Yeah,
3: how.
0: You do.
3: Hey. I've got to say it right. Bill. Bill Failey
0: and his Comets. Nice work. We are getting a little closer to the finishing line. You've got a couple of tricky ones, though, to get
3: all
0: past,
3: right.
0: Michelle. Good luck. Bring your A game. You already have. See how you go with this one. A Glass of Champagne is the name of this old tune. I think it came out in the 70s. Do you know the band who had a hit with A Glass of Champagne?
3: I think I'm about to. That's not coming.
0: Yeah, I know. That's a tricky one. There's a reason I parked this last. But who knows? Someone out there might well know. That could be the winning question. Michelle, thanks for playing.
3: No worries, David.
0: All the best.
3: See ya.
0: Well, Michelle from Frankston South, the regular player, very good one too, and see how Brendan, who was a winner last week, calling all the way in from Singapore, where it's currently the early evening. Good evening, Brendan.
8: Good evening. How are you, David?
0: I'm very well, and you've had the time to either rake the memory or even have a quick little Google, and I wouldn't blame you if you did. Glass of Champagne, who was the band that had a hit with that?
8: Initially, when I heard the tune, I thought it was Brian Ferry, but it's Sailor, isn't it?
0: It's Sailor. So tonight, the band would be called?
8: Sailor.
0: Tinker, Sailor. Taylor, Failer, Spy. Yes, it's Sailor. So tonight, it's Failer. Brendan, what did you do in Singapore on the weekend?
8: Just had a very quiet time with the family.
0: Nice work.
8: Nothing right. special.
0: Okay, yeah. Now we're off to Western Australia. Time for an Australian artist. This is Eskimo Joe. This is their tune. Big hit for the boys from the West. What is the name of that song with the fail rule in place, Brendan?
8: I've got absolutely no fail idea.
0: No idea?
8: I have to pass.
0: That's all right, Brendan.
8: Yeah.
0: Thank you so much for calling in. Love your work and always a thrill to have an international caller as part of the quiz. Have a pleasant evening.
8: You too. Thanks.
0: All the best
8: Bye.
0: To you. That's Brendan in Singapore. If Mark and Avoca can tell me the name of this Eskimo Joe tune, I might give him a little tiara, which you'll look very fetching there in the limelight. Good evening, Mark.
9: How you going?
0: What size tiara do you take?
9: A large.
0: What is the name of this Eskimo Joe tune?
9: Yeah, I know that one.
0: You know it? Hang on.
9: Green nails, red wine.
0: And tonight, with the fail rule in place, Mark, it's called?
9: Black fingernails, red wine.
0: Or Black Finger Fails.
9: Wine
0: is tonight.
9: Black Finger Fails.
0: You got it in the end.
9: Beautiful.
0: Nice work. Well, you've come in. You've done it, Bradbury. Great way to start the week for us and for you. And you get the bragging rights until next Monday. So you've got a finals weekend coming up where everyone's going to be looking for heroes. You can say, well, I just nailed it with the Black Finger Fails. And they'll look at you and say, Mark, I think you've had enough. Time for you to go home. Well done. Now, what did you get up to on the weekend?
9: Cheers, mate. No, just had a quiet Father's Day with the kids and yeah, nice day out.
0: Fantastic. I love the cards and the kids scribble because that's, for me, the highlight. Just
9: I got a homemade card from
0: me. Oh, a homemade card. It is the best thing ever. You can hold your umbrellas and toasted sandwiches. A homemade card makes all the difference.
9: Cool, mate. Thank
0: Good on you, Mark. Well done, mate. 1300-222-774. We've got a musician coming in with some live music, which is always exciting.

0: And also, have you got a bit of a pet question? Well, that's coming up at about 8:30, because there are some breeds that are more prone to pet visits than others. This is also what we'll be doing after 8. Well, it's true, actually. A lot of people are saying, David, the Enya song is Orinoco Flow. Yes, Sail Away, I suppose, is its alternative title, a bit like the Pina Colada song slash Escape. So you're right, there is a slight fudging of the rules in that one, but I won't begrudge Kate knowing that one. Hey, here's a little game if you'd like to play it. This is the game that we do every Monday night. So if you are thinking about inventing a word, I've got the perfect word for you, because this is a word that does exist. It's a rare word, and the word I've got for you tonight is Montaria, or Montaria, M-O-N-T-A-R-I-A. M-O-N-T-A-R-I-A. What is Montaria? It's a bit like malaria, but it's not malaria. It's Montaria, M-O-N-T-A-R-I-A. If you'd like to send me what you think Montaria means, send it through now on the text line. I'll put the best of them into a shortlist. I'll also slide in the actual definition in the shortlist and see if you can fool our musician who'll be joining us very, very shortly. Send it through on the text 0437 774 774. What does Montaria mean? Make up a definition, send it through, and see if you can hoodwink our vocalist who's coming in very, very shortly.
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6: News. Good evening. I'm William Howard Evans. Administrators overseeing Bathla, one of Sydney's largest residential developers, say they've reached a short-term funding deal with five lenders, allowing the group to continue operations in the short term. David Chow has more.
7: Limited construction is able to continue for the next fortnight, but for the other projects which are not tied to those five lenders, then construction will stop. So basically, they just keep kicking the can down the road. I mean, last Thursday was supposedly meant to be D-Day when they had already run out of money. So D-Day is basically whenever payroll day happens, and then they have to scramble to find enough cash to pay the workers. So that's basically what's happened. This Band-Aid solution allowing construction to continue at some sites which are tied to the money of those particular lenders.
6: Tasmanian Senator Jackie Lambie is calling on the Prime Minister to scrap the cap on veteran health spending, which has prompted protests outside federal parliament. A $5,000 limit on allied healthcare spending for veterans will come into force next financial year, with spending over that amount to require demonstrated clinical need. Senator Lambie has spoken about health struggles linked to her time in the army and says she and other veterans are angry.
8: Scrap the cap. Simple as that. Otherwise, what you're going to see is it won't be just a dozen of former military coming up here. You'll see them standing out the front, because I'll call them in. That's what we'll do.
6: Emergency services say at least 11 people have been killed and 6 injured after an avalanche struck a group of climbers in southern Russia. The avalanche swept down a mountain in the Kabardino-Balkaria region, hitting a group of 33. Emergency services say 10 climbers have made their way down the mountain, while the fate of 6 others remains unknown. More than 50 emergency workers were involved in the search and rescue operation, but efforts are being hampered by difficult terrain and a high risk of further avalanches. Stranded passengers in Indonesia say they're frustrated as 7 airports remain closed because of volcanic ash from eruptions at Mount Anak Krakatoa. Ash has blanketed the capital Jakarta and several surrounding areas since it erupted last week, leading to the closure of airports for safety reasons. The Transport Ministry says more than 270,000 people have been affected by delay, diversion or cancellation of 2,300 flights. This tourist has been left stranded.
9: We are frustrated, we are tired, we've been here since yesterday. They kept delaying the plane for hours, and at 10 p.m. it got cancelled.
6: Back home, the shooter allegedly responsible for killing a man in Melbourne's northern suburbs last night remains on the run.

0: Olivia Sanders has the latest.
1: 22-year-old Daniel Hussein was shot in front of friends at HR Urine Reserve in Thomastown about 7:30 yesterday evening. Paramedics tried to revive Mr. Hussein in front of his loved ones and several onlookers, but he died at the scene. Mr. Hussein was a father and engaged to be married. A Victoria Police spokesperson said police believe Mr. Hussein may have been involved in a confrontation with the alleged offender or offenders in the reserve car park shortly before the shooting occurred, and are asking anyone who witnessed suspicious activity or who may have dashcam or CCTV footage to come forward.
0: Four passengers have been injured after a ferry crashed into a wharf at Sydney's Circular Quay. Paramedics have treated four passengers for minor injuries, while two others have been taken to hospital for further assessment. The ferry's master and engineer have undergone mandatory testing as an investigation into the incident is launched. To sport, and Adelaide forward Darcy Fogarty says the AFL side are relishing the challenge of facing off against two-time reigning premiers Brisbane when the two teams play in a semi-final at the Gabba on Saturday night. The Crows are coming off their first finals win in 9 years with their victory over the Bulldogs at the weekend, while the Lions are looking to rebound from their 53-point loss to Sydney. Fogarty says the Crows will need to bring their best to the match.
2: Obviously, they've got a lot of firepower all over the ground, so they're a really hard side no matter where you play them. And then I guess the Brisbane fans are pretty passionate as well once they get the country road going. It's an exciting challenge. You want to be playing the best teams at hard grounds, and there's probably no harder Brizzy up in at the Gabba.
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7: Couple of questions for you. First question is, what does Monteria mean? Yeah, it does exist. It's a rare word. I'm not making it up, but I am asking you to make up a definition. If you'd like to be part of our Scurry Funge game, which we do on a Monday night, then you can Scurry Funge your way to your phone and text on through what you think Monteria means. Send it through on the text line 0437 774 774. I'll put the best of them, and we've already received two or three gems, into a shortlist. I'll put the authentic definition in and see if our artists can join us. Well, they are joining us, but see if Tanya, our singer, songwriter, and gorgeous vocalist, will be able to determine which is the bogus and which is the true Monteria. Send it through now, 0437 774 774. The second question I've got for you is, tell me, if you can, about your grandparent. What was that relationship, that special relationship, that connection, that moment that you remember and cherish about your grandparent? Because it's not just Tanya who's joining us very shortly, Tanya George, and her beautiful relationship that she has with her Omar, that is part of her new album, in fact, her debut album called Contrast. But it's also about young Angus and his grandfather, that's Alan, and their tractor pulling, which they just competed at the Red Hill Tractor Pull recently. So grandparents, yeah, that's Alan. He's, hang on, this is where Alan stalls and wait for it. Actually, that might have been Angus who did that. But Angus has been driving for 6 years. He's only 11. What was that beautiful moment that you had with your grandparents? For me, my grandfather was the man who gave me a subscription to the National Geographic because he wanted me to see the world and be inspired. And it really was that beautiful gift that he gave me that, in a way, I feel as though I am still trying to give back to him in gratitude, sharing the world with you here on Evenings. If you've got a grandfather or grandmother story, feel free to share. Give us a call, 1300 222 774, 1300 222 774, because grandparents, in a way, are the heroes of the next two chats, through song and through tractor pulling. This is Buzz Me Baroo.

0: It's a duo. It's Busby Maru is the duo's name, Thomas Busby and Jeremy Maru and the pair. Well, there's a mixed heritage there, originally from Rockhampton. Jeremy himself is from Torres Strait Island heritage, and Busby, the pair of them have put together that tune, came out in 2021 as a single, Days Like This. You are with David Astle on 774 Evenings right across Victoria. It's great to have your company. A little game before we get to meet Tanya George, but it's my pleasure now to introduce Tanya. Before we even get into her gorgeous new song, and there is an accomplice, that's Josh Vocollo. Welcome, Tanya. Welcome, Josh.
1: Thank you. Thanks for having us.
0: No pressure at all, but even before, to sing for your supper tonight, you're going to have to go through the mill and see if you can determine which is the true Monteria. There are some 9 or maybe even 10 definitions here, so I'm going to try and cull them down to about 8.
1: Mm-hmm.
0: One of them is legit. The other's absolute BS. All right, good luck. Here we go. It is the country at the top of the mountain. That is, it's a small country. It is the boss on the first day of the work because he's a Mon Terrier. I think you can probably put a line through that one. It's a nickname that uses a foreign language. It's a fruiting succulent found in the tropics. It's a type of toe fungus. It is a canoe that's made out of a single log. It is a shop that sells only one item, or it's a biscuit. I think that might be a Monteria Carlo. Is there one that grabs you? I'll just quickly go through them again. There's the one that basically is a small country on top of a mountain. There's the boss on Monday because he's the Monteria. There's a nickname using a foreign language, a fruiting succulent, a type of toe fungus, a canoe.

0: language. toe fungus is just, you know, vile but brilliant. And it is actually a log, a single log canoe. It's an Amazonian word from the Portuguese. Yeah, from montar, to ride. So coming up, we're going to be riding down the beautiful melodic streams of Tanya very shortly. But right now it is 14 minutes past eight.
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0: Hey, here we are in the studio having a conversation. Well, let's make this conversation official. Tanya George is in the studio. She's an electro soul vocalist. In fact, her genres are so multiple, it's a bit like trying to catch nail down jelly. Soul, indie, R&B, there's a little bit of hip-hop sensibility, there's pop as well. And it's all been woven up, even spoken word, into a debut album that's just released, I understand. That's called Contrast. In fact, it just came out in late July, Tanya. Mm-hmm. You've come in here with your sideman, Josh Vicolo. G'day, Josh. G'day, Tanya. Thanks for coming in.
7: Thank you.
0: To you, Tanya, you've only just come back from Indonesia, I understand. Is that right?
7: Yeah, so I played in Indonesia and then China.
0: Amazing. Amazing. First time there as an artist?
7: Yeah, well, I did some work in April in the studio in Indonesia. Mm-hmm. And then, yeah, got linked up with Intida Studios there. And then, yeah, and then they put me forward. And then next minute I'm playing at Ubud Folk Festival. And then I'm got... also selected to go over to China with the city of Melbourne.
0: Congratulations. Yeah. That's so exciting. I mean,
7: you're so fun.
0: You're a busker from way back. You even competed at the World Busking Championships in South Korea. did us very proud.
7: Thank
0: up
7: you.
0: There with, you know, Tash Sultana and Tones and I, you carry the flag. The Pierce Brothers involved in some of your work too, I understand. Is that right? You got to work with the Pierce Brothers?
7: Yeah, well, the Pierce Brothers, I've played in like festival lineups with them before and after them. But one of the artists actually went to China with is being managed by the Pierce Brothers. And we also, like me, Pat and Jack Pierce, we all were living and hanging around St Kilda at one stage. So
0: why am I surprised?
7: back in the day, yeah.
0: Wyoming Adelaide, Queenscliff Music Festival, a very honourable fourth position at the Voice Australia back in 2021. Were you always that nightingale growing up?
7: Oh, no, I was like, you know, I was like lost when I was a kid and stuff and didn't fit in and all the normal usual stuff. But music always made me feel good, and singing, I just loved singing. Yeah. I was obsessed with voices. Like, I remember one of my dad's friends, Brian, he has like he used to smoke cigars and he has a very low voice. And I just always like would just stare at his voice because of these, and like the tone of a voice really gets to me.
0: Well, I can tell everyone that we've just had Tanya rehearsing during the news and during that Busby Roo song, and you're going to be mesmerised by the voice that she's just as much fixated by as a child. It's done her very well, because the voice you're about to hear will absolutely hypnotise you. Before we even unlock this new tune called The Devil, I'd like to ask you about your Oma, because that was the question I was asking everyone, their relationship with their grandparents. And mm-hmm. for you, your Oma, who's, did you say, 89?
7: She's 89,
0: flourishing,
7: yeah.
0: And Dutch heritage,
7: yep.
0: Dutch, a Dutch forebear. Tell mm-hmm. us about your relationship with Oma. What kind of woman is she?
7: She's amazing. She still dresses so beautifully and is very proud of herself in like the right way, you know, just a proud mm-hmm. Dutch woman. She's taught me heaps in my life. She's very philosophical, and we actually live together. So I still live with her.
0: Yeah, wonderful.
7: Yeah,
0: wow.
7: Yeah. Yyeah, she's really special, and I just have I don't know how to leave her. It's like, I'm not married, but I think I am technically to
0: Well,
7: my
0: you
7: grandma.
0: Kind of are, actually.
7: Yeah.
0: I think there's a de facto arrangement. Probably the state of Victoria would recognise you as a de facto couple by this stage.
7: Yeah, totally.
0: I know that there's a spoken word piece, your Oma's interlude in the new album. That's mm-hmm. called Contrast. Mm-hmm. That's a special thing to bury. What was Omar's reaction hearing Omar's piece there on the recording?
7: Yeah, well, she, at the time I recorded it, she didn't know I was recording her, but I didn't want to tell her because I didn't want her to stop her flow state when she was speaking to me that day. And the things that she was saying were just so beautiful and like important. And my grandma

0: When I first moved in with my grandma, I was not in the greatest of places. You know, I was young and going through a lot of things. And yeah, it was like I moved in with her, had to do a lot of work on myself. And then there's a healing there because she's such a safe space for me. And her place is such a safe space for me. So in that part of the album, the seventh track is the interlude. And that's the healing of the album too.
1: That's beautiful.
0: Yeah.
1: In fact, you brush up against that whole idea of temptation and and the path we have to weave between vice and virtue, between the right path and perhaps the unwise path. This is the devil. And I understand when you first wrote this song we're about to hear, you wrote it in third person. You wrote it he.
0: Yes.
1: And then you flipped it around thinking, you know what, maybe it's will work a little better if it gets a little closer to the bone, I understand.
0: That's right. Yeah, you nailed it.
1: It's a beautiful track. Are we ready to get into it?
0: Yes, absolutely.
1: All right. So this is Tanya George, the new album that's just out. It's been out for a month or two. Make sure you track it down because there's a beautiful interlude and tribute to Aroma, but there's also some other dynamic tracks. This is certainly one of them. It's the single from Contrast. It is Tanya George. It's also too with her fine guitarist there beside her, left-hander, for just so you can picture this in your mind. This track is called, is it The Devil?
0: Yes.
1: The Devil. Tanya George and Josh Vakoa.

0: It's fantastic, Tanya. Josh.
1: Thank you.
0: I've got to say, just to give a little bit of insight into how things work here at the radio station, we are doing our very best to make live music more and more a vibrant thing. But it's only the truly intrepid who steps forward and says, you know, I got this, particularly at late notice, doing having to do a switch with our vet who's been held up in an emergency operation. And Tanya and Josh were getting in early. They're conscientious. They're bloody fine musicians. They're also very gallant for stepping in saying we are on top of this. And they certainly are right across the airwaves. Tanya George, you just heard there from her new album, which is called Contrast, that came out in late July. That is the single that's coming from that album. It's called The Devil. Josh Vicolo there doing some very fine slap bass there on the guitar. Thank you very much. On the left-hander too. This has also been a lot of great stirrings up of grandparent memories too. I'll share some beautiful stories that have come through. But people want to say, where is Tanya performing? I can tell you that she's coming up. That's in November at Pran Market. That's all ages. That's a free event. It's a band takeover, so no ticket required. Just rock up at Pran Market. But if you'd like to get the album, like to find out a lot more about Tanya George, then check out tanyageorgemusic.com.au. You've only just come back from Indonesia and China. You probably need to draw some breath and catch up with your Oma.
1: Well, I have a festival on Sunday, actually.
0: I beg your pardon. You've got
1: Hilltop,
0: a Sunday.
1: Yeah, Hilltop Where's... Music Festival.
0: Hillsville Music Festival.
1: Hilltop. Yeah,
0: Hilltop.
1: It's in Fernie Gully.
0: Fernie Gully, yeah.
1: Something. Yeah.
0: We'll find that out. Hilltop Music Festival. That's Tanya Wall.
1: Then at the ESPY in October, I'm supporting Skinny Living. So there you go.
0: Beg your pardon. So we should have had that. So in
1: October, you're
0: at the ESPY. This weekend, you're at Hilltop in Ferntree Gully. Is
1: on
0: that right?
1: Sunday, yep.
0: Okay, Sunday. We'll get some more details there. But if you'd like to know more, head to Tanya George Music, or one word, Hilltop Music Festival 2026 is Sunday, September 13th.
1: Yep.
0: And the ESPY is in October
1: 17th. Supporting Skinny Living.
0: Skinny Living. I love how you've just got absolutely, not only can you come in and just wing it, and you are a busker by trade, that shows, but also you know your deets as well. 26 past 8, David Astall's My Name, and here are some beautiful grandparent stories coming through. Hey, David, Tanya and Josh. This is from Tom. In fact, you voted for his definition, by the way, Josh.
1: Great. So
0: he's very happy to meet you too, particularly you, Josh. This is Tom. I spent every school holidays with my grandmother in Bendigo. She had cats, dogs, ducks, and bantam chickens. She also had a pet ram. She lived amongst the sandhills and the mullock heaps. She worked so hard cleaning houses and washing dishes at Pall Mall restaurants. Often we walked home from that on gravel roads when streetlights were out at 11 p.m. Her kitchen was an old miner's cottage with wood, fire and kerosene lamps. A courageous woman from another era, says Tom. Mm. Beautiful. You're getting plaudits too from other texts coming through. Thank you for that music. This one's from Evie in Essendon. Good evening, all. I met my grandfather in Europe when I was 4 and connected with his wisdom, his quirky sense of humour and a classic style of fashion, as he was a tailor. All these have traits I have proudly inherited, Evie from Essendon. Love your work. Tanya, a couple of questions before we bid you adieu. This is all to do with the devil. Mm-hmm. And hearing your song about the devil and how the devil made you do it and how the devil is there waiting for the innocent to sweep up in the pathway of addiction and bad decisions. Devil in the Deep Blue Sea, what's been one of the hardest decisions you've had to make in your life? Maybe as an artist. If you could, just thinking about you as a guitarist, as a singer, as a vocalist, what's been a tough decision to make?
1: I think maybe like the sacrifices you have to make being on tour and not being able to be there for, you know, friends or family back home when it's their birthdays or, you know, they're getting married or something, and you can't really not go to China and do your tour.
0: No, it's true.
1: Last year I got flown to Italy and played in Italy and Berlin. So, you know, I think making those sacrifices is always the hardest. Yeah. Just
0: speaking of sacrifices, we know that the Mephistopheles is how you say it. He had to sell his devil. He thought he would sell his soul to the devil for literary success. Do you reckon you'd ever get to that point of making a deal with the devil for the perfect music career?
1: Absolutely not. I don't think
0: I'd be tempted. I'd be tempted.
1: I think, it's like interesting, right? Because temptation could be anything. It's even like being in the temptation of gossip or participating in something that you just don't think doesn't align with you, you know, morals or, it's really.
0: All right. Last question is Hellbent. You sound like you are, I mean, it's really working for you. You've got these.

0: wonderful opportunities in both here and overseas. Your own career, crafting your own career. What are you kind of really hell bent on trying to accomplish in the next year or two? What are you keen to try and develop?
1: I've got another album that I've that I'd love to get out, but I'm trying to just sit in the celebrations of this album because I don't want to, you know, this album's so great and I'm so happy with it in the end.
0: That's your aroma rubbing off on you because you are of tender years, but you've got the wisdom of the ages.
1: I feel that.
0: It's a very fine response.
1: Yeah, but I also got more overseas things happening. Like my career's really, really kicking off overseas, which is super exciting. I've got a secret. I could share. The next country I might be heading to for a major festival
0: would be
1: India.
0: Would that rhyme with India by any chance?
1: Say again?
0: Would that rhyme? No, I don't know what
1: India,
0: you said.
1: India, yeah.
0: I think it might have been India.
1: Yes,
0: wow.
1: I might be going to India, so we're in negotiation at the moment.
0: I'll tell you what, if you want to get to see Tanya George before she goes off to India, before she goes off to Europe, before she goes off to China and do all these other things, why don't you get along to see her at the Hilltop Music Festival this Sunday? That's at Ferntree Gully. Or get along to the ESPY where she's supporting Skinny Living. That's on 17th of October. Mm-hmm. And if that is still cramping your style, then you've always got the freebie that's happening at Pran Market where she can is part of the band takeover, Tanya George and her posse of accomplices. It's been great to meet both Tanya and Josh. Thanks for coming in and lighting up the airwaves.
1: Thank you so much for having me and supporting a local.
0: Pleasure. If you'd love to get the album, it's called Contrast, and find out more with Tanya George Music. .com.au. Coming up, we'll be pulling that tractor with Angus and his grandfather, Alan, keeping that theme going alive and keeping your memories coming through. If you've got a story about your grandparents, share them. Love to hear from you. 1300 222 774, or keep those texts coming through. 1300 222 774. And if we are talking about soul, let's go to one of the classics. This is Sam Brown, Stop. It's now 29 minutes to 9.

0: though it does have a time on it. It's 1988. Stop was the album's name. That's the title track. Sam Brown, of course, the artist. It's 25 minutes now to nine. We'll be talking about tractor pulling very shortly. And you may have a question for Dr. Jess. And if you'd like to send through your question, Dr. Jess is a wonderful vet. She is also a very knowledgeable vet. She was held up tonight because she's just come out of emergency surgery as a surgeon, as a veterinary surgeon. And that is appropriately the topic that we'll be talking about. Not necessarily surgery, but there are those breeds of dogs and cats that are more prone to particular operations or complications. For example, I've had a Labrador cross in the past. His name was Timmy. Beautiful dog, but he had a lot of problems with spurs on his thighs. And apparently this spurs in the hip bone was quite a common thing in Labradors, something I didn't realise. So again, with Larry the Groodle, who's our current dog and our beautiful dog, he is prone to ear infections. So there are those breeds. And pugs are another one with their folds in the flesh. You may be aware of your animal, cat or dog, that is a little more prone to complications. If you've got a question around that or an observation around that, or if you'd like to know a bit more about how you can try and bypass those sorts of problems, depending upon the pet and the breed of pet that you own, then send through your question or your observation now, because Jess will be joining us in about 5 or 6 minutes after our tractor chat, and you can get ahead of the curve with your question. So send it through on 0437 774 774. How can you help a Groodle that gets ear infections? How can you try and bypass the problems that Golden Retrievers have or Dachshunds have with their spines? All those sorts of questions, send them through on the text line 0437 774 774. And we're also talking about grandparents and working, playing, mucking about, learning with grandparents. Well, this next story coming up is all about that. And it's an inspiration for tonight's topic, as much as it was with Tanya George and her beautiful story of her Omar. Anyway, the tractor pull is coming up after this.
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0: Now, I'm going to ask you, young Angus McKenzie, you're 11. Do you reckon that's a Massey Ferguson, mate, or could that possibly be a Chamberlain Super 90 or maybe a Bottrell Pedrail? What do your young ears tell you about that engine?
4: Massey Ferguson.
0: Mate, you are a champion. It's exactly what it is. It's a Massey Ferguson. You've already won the tractor quiz. You're all of 11, and I know you've got your grandfather with you, your pop, Alan. G'day, Alan.
5: G'day, mate. How are you?
0: Very well, my friend. Now, you have been, the pair of you, competing at the Redcliffe for the big tractor pull. That's what's called the, is it called the tracks for the Club of Sunraysia?
5: It's the Tracks Club, the Tractor Restoration and Appreciation Club.
0: Well, that's a one, and I know, young Angus, this is not your first rodeo. You were actually competing last year, is that right?
4: Yep, that's right.
0: Now, I'm amazed, mate, because you are 11, and I've got here, it must be some typo, you've had 6 years of driving experience. Does that to say you were behind a tractor wheel at five?
4: Yeah.
0: Hang on. What's going on here? Alan, did you know this, that, you know, Angus is doing a bit of quiet driving on the side, or were you part of the operation?
5: It's good help's hard to find, you know. So we've got to teach the young ones at an early stage so we can get them off on the right foot.
0: Sounds like this young Angus, this grandson of yours, has got what it takes. He's been tinkering around in the shed with you for quite a few years, I understand.
5: Oh, ever since he was a little tacker, yes. He before he started school, he used to come over to the shed and fix things up and, you know, make things. He's also learning to weld, and he's likes building tractors. He's reconditioning an engine in a tractor at the moment. That's his school holiday project. So, you know, he's all ears, and he's a good learner, and I'm trying to keep him on the straight and narrow.
0: Well, I can clearly tell what you love about your young grandson and Angus. What do you love about your pop, Angus?
4: Well, he's... sets me in the right line, helps me when I need it.
0: Mm. Mate, I can tell that you're a very gifted young man, because if you're welding and you're 11, I wouldn't even know which end of the gun to hold. You and your own mechanical appetites, what have you fixed over the years?
4: A couple of Fergies, helping pop with like cars around the shop.
0: And which is your favourite tractor? Now, your pop better block your ears, because he's probably going to, you're going to offend him, because he'll have his favourite. What's your favourite there in pop shed?
4: Probably the Fergies.
0: Yeah. I mean, they're beautiful. They're beautiful beasts. Are you in the same fan club, Alan?
5: Oh no, my preference, I would have to say, is Internationals. I think they've international harvested equipment as mine, but I guess Fergies are fairly high up on the list as well.
0: All right, Chamberlain as well. Now, we should give a shout out to, before we talk about the tractor pull that Angus has competed in for his second year, I'll have you know, at the tender years of 11. You both, well, Alan, you've been a long-time member of the Vintage Machinery Society. And the TRACS as well, we should give a mention to the TRACS, which is the Tractor Restoration and Appreciation Club of Sunraysia. How many years have you been part of that club, Alan?
5: I would say probably close to 20 years now.
0: Wonderful, wonderful. And I'd imagine that you don't have too many 11-year-old members. Would that be fair to say?
5: No. Particularly with tractor pulling... we work under the strict guidelines of the National Historic Machinery Society, and their rules are that you have to be at least 10 years old to participate.
0: Okay.
5: So Angus came and tried out when he was 9, but he couldn't participate because he wasn't old enough. So last year, just before the tractor pull, he turned 10.
0: Perfect, mate. Good timing.
5: He was in it last year, and now he's 11, so he's an old hand.
0: What did you learn as a 10-year-old that you put to good use as an 11-year-old, Angus, in your second pull event?
4: Probably just with the gears and the revs, and fiddling with the revs and getting it in the right spot.
0: And you have, how did you go? I didn't even know how you went. You probably won the junior division, but how did you and your pop go on the day?
4: I got first with a little Fergie.
0: Whoa, hang on, first?
4: Yeah.
0: Jeez, you buried the lead there, mate. And what about pop? How did you go, Alan?
5: No, I didn't come in the placings, I'm afraid.
0: Tell you what, you've got good stock, good blood stock coming through the McKenzie family. And I know you've got a mate too called Jackson, who's also pretty handy. He had his first crack only this weekly, just as well, when he turned 10. Angus, it's been lovely to meet you, mate. What would you like to be when you're pop's age?
4: Probably a mechanic or...
0: Yep. Yeah, well, I reckon you're doing everything right there. You're pretty much having an apprentice in your pop shed. And Alan, what do you think is the secret in young Angus's success? It seems as though he's got a very good mechanical mind. When did you realise that Angus had that right mindset for who could help you as an apprentice in the shed?
5: Well, it's just his father was of similar stock. When his father was Angus's age, he spent his time in the shed as well, and you know, he learnt to do all those mechanical sort of things, and now Angus is coming along in the same style. So
0: you're
5: it's just in the blood. My My father was the same. He was very interested in, I mean, he was a farmer, and he was interested in farm machinery and all that sort of thing. So it's one of those family things that's been handed down from generation to generation, I guess you'd have to say.
0: Well, if there is any car problems, get in touch with Roadside Assistance or your nearest mechanic. But if you've got a tractor problem, get in touch with the McKenzie family, because they will be able to fire up that beast, whatever it is, whether it's a Massey or whether it is any of the other fine vintage machines out there, the Chamberlains, the Fordsons and the Grey Fergies. Lovely to meet you both, Alan and Angus. Congratulations on the family traditions, and well done on your first as well at the big tractor pull on the weekend. Angus?
4: Thank you.
0: All the best, mate. You are a star. What a lovely young man is Angus, and what a fine old pop is Alan. Love those two. There you go. A bit of inspiration for one and all. I say old. He's probably my age, but I don't have a 10-year-old in my life who's fixing tractors. Not yet, at least, but I might one day. It's 8:45. We'll be asking you about your pets, and if you want to get ahead, just as a couple of texts have come through. Not many, though. Still a chance for you. Send through your pet questions. It doesn't need to be about breed. It can be about behavioural issues. It can be about, you know, infections or parasites. It can be about their behaviour that's a little bit enigmatic. Call on in, 1300 222 774, 1300 222 774. I can see Dr. Jess Wild has just stepped into the green room. She's going to be joining us in about a minute's time, so get ahead of the rush. And you can text in if you are concerned about the breed that you own. If there is a propensity for any conditions, you can ask that question, because we won't be asking about every breed. But if you do have a greyhound, say, and you'd like to know what are some of the problems that a greyhound may manifest and how you can ease the pain and mitigate and bypass those issues, then text them in or call in. The text line is 0437 774 774. And to talk to Jess one-on-one, give her a call, 1300 222 774.
2: 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So, what happened? What does the evidence say? And what will the judge believe? 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
3: Evenings with David Astle.
0: It's great to have Dr. Jess Wild in, who knows all things about all creatures, great and small. Jess is the Chief Veterinary Officer at the Lort Smith Animal Hospital and has pretty much come out of theatre, although she doesn't have the fancy apron on or those green gloves. But that's the reason why we did the big switcheroo with Tanya and Jess. All things looking a little brighter for the cat, I think, who was in surgery tonight, Jess?
7: Yeah, so I was in there with our new specialist surgeon, who was thankfully able to provide a life-saving procedure this evening for a cat that had an issue with its ureter, which was the part that connects the kidney to the bladder, mm-hmm. And its abdomen was filling up with urine because that part wasn't connected properly. And so he was able to reconnect those areas, and hopefully we'll see a full recovery.
0: So let's talk about breeds and the kind of problems that they might be prone to, because I did mention that I've got a big floppy-eared, beautiful Groodle, and when I took him along to the vet a couple of years ago now, with a kind of nasty thing going on in his ear, the vet goes, "This is atypical of this breed of dog," which was news to me, and I suppose

0: So caveat for all pet owners is knowing what sorts of conditions a certain breed of cat or dog is prone to.
1: Yeah, and definitely it helps us tailor our diagnoses mm-hmm. a lot of the time. Sometimes even just by having a look at your schedule for the day and seeing what's coming up and seeing what breeds are coming in, you might be able to go, oh, okay, well, if that particular dog's coming in with that particular problem, it's expected, it's more than likely. So it does definitely help us sort of those breed predilections really help tailor what we need to do and the conversations we need to have and what we might need to warn owners about as well.
0: Couple of questions coming your way. Join us, by the way, if you'd like to. We've got 10 minutes, so don't shilly-shally because we won't be able to ask questions during the 9 o'clock news. 1300 222 774, and you can zip through your question right now on 0437 774 774. Pete in Geelong has got in touch, and his question is this. Hi, David and Jess. I have a Jack Russell, and my vet says he's pretty sure he's done his right rear ACL. So he's quoted $4,400 for surgery. I can't afford that on a disability pension. Are there other options or is that it? My heart breaks just watching him limping around at the moment, says Pete.
1: So look, we're lucky that you've got a small breed dog. So if surgery is not something that's obtainable, which it's not always for some people, these are quite advanced procedures that they do require, then you can, with pain relief, rest with time, they can develop a way in which of moving and walking, which reduces their pain over time. The other thing to consider is you can always reach out to organisations such as Lord Smith because we can sometimes put you in contact with some different payment options which might be more accessible to you. So, definitely some options that you could go wrong with, but pain relief rest is also really valid in those scenarios.
0: Best of luck, Pete. I know how anguishing that can be as an animal. I had an old Timbo who had dysplasia and suddenly went from being a very active dog to almost a dog that was, you know, in so much pain, just even walking a block down the street. It was very distressing. And apparently, again, just as Groodles have got ear infections, this dysplasia, this kind of spurred hip bone or the spurred hip is quite common in Labradors.
1: Yeah, very much so. So our Labrador friends tend to have lots of problems with their joints. Mm-hmm. So some of the common things we see are elbow dysplasia. So that's where the bones of the elbow aren't quite functioning or moving or growing in the way in which they're meant to, which causes a lot of pain and discomfort. We can also see hip dysplasia. That means when the ball and socket doesn't quite meet the way in which it should as well, all of which are painful, all of which are long-term problems, and all of which often require some form of surgical intervention.
0: So, I mean, I could remember when Tim was dragging his foot, and that was before the dysplasia presented, probably about 2 or 3 months later. But I just remember that slight drag in his foot. Is there anything that I could do or one could do as an owner to try and mitigate the situation with a breed-specific condition? I mean, what sorts of things can we do as pet owners to try and lessen the blow of a likely condition that pet is can incur?
1: So the first thing is probably approaching responsible breeders. So if you are a person that loves to have a particular breed, which is absolutely fine, is just doing a bit of research around your breeder. So are they screening out some of these congenital or genetic issues? So for example, Labrador breeders often tend to try and breed Labradors with good hips and Labradors with good hips so that we hopefully then start to breed out some of those poor hip lines. So really a bit of research into that particular type of breeder. If you're going down the rescue route, it's a lot harder. So obviously we don't know what their breeding background is, but pet insurance is something to consider as well. So the unknown, exactly like we have car insurance and we have health insurance. While I understand pet insurance can be expensive, at the same time, you know, it's kind of like car insurance. We insure it for what if goes wrong, not guaranteeing that you're going to use it. So that's something to consider as well.
0: Pete's very grateful. Thank you, Jess. I'll really look into that, says Pete in Geelong. Greg in Geelong. Hi, David and Jess. The H1 bird flu is a very nasty virus for birds and some mammals. Does it affect reptiles like it does birds? Asks Greg.
1: Not that we know of at the moment. Definitely we're finding new things out about these types of viruses all the time. But at the moment, the main thing that we're concerned about is our marine mammals and our birds.
0: Yeah, interesting. There was a fox in Torquay that had presented with bird flu.
1: Yeah.
0: This is a real threat to the livelihood of so many animals at the moment.
1: Absolutely.
0: So we're keeping our eyes closely on that. Good question though, Greg. Another question coming in. Hi, David and Jess. At the end of winter and beginning of spring, my mare gets a skin condition that causes balding. So I'm presuming that's not a typo. That's the female horse mare.
1: Mm-hmm.
0: Is that a common thing amongst, I know that you're not a horse vet, but
1: yeah, I was going to say, look, my horse knowledge is, this is probably scratching the back of my horse knowledge, but they can get coat conditions in relation to endocrine problems. So conditions which affect cortisol levels, for example, often not weather dependent though, but at the same time, probably still worthwhile having a chat with your veterinarian about, just to make sure, have they regularly been checked? Do we need to check hormone levels, etc.? But then obviously there can be seasonal related changes with skin irritations as well.
0: This one is closer to home. This one is a 13-year-old Pomeranian, Jess.
1: Mm-hmm.
0: This one is, I have a breed of that age and that type, and that has a cough. And I believe they have a collapsed trachea. What remedy is available, asks Chris.
1: Yeah, look, collapsing trachea is something which we do see a lot of in our smaller breeds, so Pomeranians, Maltese, sort of those crossbreeds around those smaller toys. It's really difficult in a lot of circumstances. So in really severe cases, there is a surgical correction, but it's for severe cases. In ones that aren't severe, it's about managing the symptoms related to it. So it's about sometimes using cough suppressants, anti-inflammatories. It's about making sure that their exercise tolerance, so making sure that they exercise regularly but not do strenuous activity. Weight is also really important as well for these dogs. So making sure they're maintaining a really lean body mass can help just alleviate some of the pressure. But it's difficult, and I don't underestimate how difficult it is in these cases that continue to deteriorate over time. So just regular check-ins with your vet's important.
0: And before we get to AU's question, just on Chris and the Pomeranian. 13, mm-hmm. I mean, I'm always concerned by dogs. I love old dogs. It's one of my favourite things, the grizzled look and that, the gentle, dignified walk into the park. Pomeranian at 13, I mean, that's, can we expect a few more good years in that? Is some dogs may, you know, only live until they're about 13 or 14.
1: Look, traditionally, the smaller you are, the longer you live.
0: Okay. Good to
1: and
0: know.
1: Yeah. In the dog world,
0: because I'm shrinking by you.
1: Oh, okay, so look, I won't go on to humans, but particularly our toy breed or our small breed dogs, we do tend to see them hitting into their teens, their mid teens, and sometimes even their late teens, depending on if they develop any problems.
0: Good to know, Chris, and all the best with the Pomeranian. This is AU. Hi, David and Jess. My question is this: how do I identify hip dysplasia in a Dalmatian? If identified, how do I soften the blow? How do I mitigate it?
1: So identifying yourself is difficult. Mm-hmm. So often these dogs present in a number of different ways, but it can be a change in activity levels. So when they're running at the park, they don't do full extension through their hips. They can also have a bit of a swinging motion sometimes when they go to sit down. Instead of sort of just sitting down nice and straight, they tend to use their front legs and swing down. But that can also sometimes be a sign of cruciate, so knee disease as well, especially if it might be both sides. The only real diagnosis of hip dysplasia is doing x-rays. And that's a fully sedated under general anaesthetic x-ray, because then we're able to really clearly see without causing pain about whether or not the ball and socket joint is working. Now, there's nothing you can do to prevent it. If your dog has the sort of genetics around hip dysplasia, we can't really do a lot to prevent that. If it's going to develop, it's going to develop it. Some of them, once again, are surgical because they're that advanced. Others are more around lifestyle. So making sure, once again, lean body mass is really important. So not putting extra pressure on those joints if they are sore or if they are going to develop problems. Sometimes we need to start them on like anti-arthritic medication, pain relief earlier on in life.
0: One thing that helped me, and I'm probably speaking out of school here, is with Timbo, the Labrador, because he was becoming so less agile, we put a little step in for him to get into the car and just added to his comfort level.
1: Lifestyle and changes, definitely.
0: Yeah, wasn't stressing his joints nearly as much. So that's all those little hacks you can do about trying to change lifestyle. So if there's anything that presents, you might be able to sort of help the breed out, help your beautiful animal out.
1: Definitely.
0: David and Jess, this is from the Labrador Ranger. Lucky to have a well-bred Labrador here who flunked out of guide dog school. So did Timbo, actually, so that you're in good company. Became our lovable family pet. At 8, he's developed lots of little fatty lumps over the last 2 years, most of the size of grapes and one larger tennis ball one. The vet said it was better to lead them, as surgery is unnecessary. Just wondering if there's anything dietary or lifestyle-wise we can do to help stop them growing or forming, asks. That's Fiona, the ever-hungry Labrador Ranger.
1: No, look, lots of people have done some studies, research into seeing whether or not it's related to diet, whether or not it's related to lifestyle, whether it's related to breed. There really hasn't been a strong enough link between any of those things. So they are just, some dogs are more lumpy and bumpy than others. I also agree with the principle of leaving them, but as long as we're regularly checking them, because if we've got changes in size, changes in consistency, or more importantly, sometimes those little fatty lumps can sit underneath muscular layers, which are actually quite uncomfortable. And I often tell the story of a lump which was on the side of a border collie, which was just a fatty lump, had been there for quite a few years. But just all of a sudden, we'd been speaking with the owner, and the owner had sort of said, oh, look, he just seemed like he's getting a bit older now. And so we put him under anaesthetic for something else. And so we removed that lump on the side, new lease on life. So we suspected it was actually causing a bit of pain and discomfort.
0: Keep your eyes out and fingers crossed, Fiona, but all the best with your beautiful animal. Jess, thanks so much for coming in. I know you've had a pretty hectic kind of evening, but really appreciate you joining us as always.
1: Thanks.
0: That is Dr. Jess Wild. You can find out more about her world through the Lort Smith Animal Hospital, where she's the Chief Veterinary Officer. Coming up, we'll be talking about failure with the philosopher and the shrink, trying to understand what failure is. What's the opposite of failure? Not an easy question. Those sorts of questions will be explored after the news.
2: ABC News, good evening. I'm William Howard Evans. One Nation MP Barnaby Joyce says the Minor Party's plan for superannuation would have minimal impact on inflation. The proposal would allow renters and mortgage holders to carve out a quarter of their 12% super payments for up to 3 years. The Association of Super Funds of Australia warns the plan is economically disastrous and will drive up inflation. But appearing on 7:30, Mr. Joyce, who is One Nation's Treasury spokesperson, says that won't be the case.
3: When people start saying, oh, what about the modelling? Well, just on the sense that you are not actually putting or increasing the velocity of money in the economy. Now, are you saying that it has no effect whatsoever? No, I wouldn't say that, but I'd say it is almost minute.
2: Indonesian authorities say they're unsure when airports across the country will reopen following a volcanic eruption. Seven Indonesian airports, including two serving Jakarta, have been closed because of volcanic ash from Mount Anna Krakatoa. About 270,000 people have been affected by the delay, diversion or cancellation of 2,300 flights. Traveller Liz Kendall is one of those affected.
4: There was quite a bit of ash. And it was definitely at the unhealthy level. Right now, today, it's not too bad, but we expect the wind to start circling, coming more from the volcano, and so more ash and not very good air quality, no.
2: European Commission President Ursula von der Leyen is in Greenland on a two-day visit. She's expected to announce a substantial EU investment program in the autonomous Danish territory in renewable energy, critical minerals and satellite communications. Ms. von der Leyen's visit reflects the growing importance of the Arctic for the world's major powers and follows demands by US President Donald Trump for American control of Greenland. Analysis of Ukrainian government data has found Kyiv is being targeted by Russia at an alarming rate. The BBC's James Landau explains.
5: For weeks, Russia's bombarded the capital round the clock with new jet-powered drones that are faster and harder to intercept. Official data analysed by BBC Verify shows Kyiv has suffered more air raid alerts than at any time since 2022, on average 10 times a day. And each time the sirens sound, people head for shelter, causing huge disruption to schools and businesses. The US envoys left Kyiv last night with a better sense of Ukraine's position, but their talks produced no breakthrough, and all sides are braced now for a fifth winter of war.
2: Austria's ban on Muslim headscarves for under-14s faces a test as schools reopen there today. Groups, including the country's main Muslim organisation, have denounced the ban as discriminatory and legal challenges are likely. Austria's ruling coalition of three centrist parties proposed the ban in schools, arguing it was acting to protect girls' freedom. Only the smallest party in parliament, the left-wing Greens, opposed it. To sport now, and concussion experts say the AFL's move to limit contact training in a bid to reduce concussion and head trauma is a move in the right direction, but still far from the gold standard. The AFL has today announced it will limit contact training in the men's league starting from next season to 120 minutes per week prior to week 5 of the pre-season, then to 160 minutes each week. Neuropsychologist Dr. Alan Pearce has been researching sports-related concussions for more than 20 years. He told ABC News Radio he hopes to see the AFL move towards tighter restrictions.
6: I can probably understand that they're trying to start a baseline, I suppose you could say, but the NRL, for example, have introduced 100 minutes per week. I think the gold standard is rugby union. So World Rugby have full contact training for about 15 minutes per week.
2: San Francisco 49ers running back Christian McCaffrey says the NFL team are over their jet lag and excited about the prospect of playing at the MCG. The 49ers will meet Super Bowl favourites, the LA Rams, in their season opening game on Friday morning in Melbourne. McCaffrey says any issues with the 16 hours of travel to get to Melbourne have been worked through.
7: This has been such a cool experience. Obviously, there's a lot of question marks when you hear you're playing in Australia, but since we've been here, man, it's been so cool. The people are unbelievable.
2: ABC News.
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0: Well, it works for Sharon Van Etten because the mistakes turn out great. This is the whole question around failure. What is failure? And is it about the fear of failure that could be the truest failure of all? We'll be getting down to the texture, the nuance, the philosophy and the psychology of failure with the philosopher and the shrink who are in the studio. Been a while. The band is back, though. Worked for Oasis. Won't quite work for the Spice Girls, not yet, but it does work for the Prof and the shrink. The Prof in this case is Professor Rob Seltzer, Adjunct Associate Professor in the Department of Psychiatry at the Monash University. G'day, Rob.
1: G'day.
0: Good to see you. And the shrink, who makes up three, is Pat Stokes, who's the Associate Professor of Philosophy at Deakin University. Go, Pat.
2: I've been promoted to the shrink now.
0: Well, that's true. I've switched it around. You are the philosopher and the shrink. You're both. But in a way...
2: This is working out great for me.
0: I feel you exchange hats all the way through this conversation because I feel as though, Rob, you're as likely to be, you know, the shrink as you are the philosopher and vice versa, Pat. But failure, what is the opposite of failure, Rob?
1: Oh my goodness! I wasn't expecting that question because it's not quite success. Success is not the opposite of failure.
0: No.
1: Can I take that on notice?
0: Well, how about because I did ask this before the news, and Rosalind has been music upon this and suggested that the opposite of failure is not success, but it's never trying.
1: It covers a bit of it.
0: Well, let's stick with you, Rob. How do we understand failure to be? What's the definition? We know that you've always got that in your corner.
1: But now you've stumped me with that question. It's going to be at the back of my mind till I come up with an answer.
0: Okay, anyone who's got thoughts on this, what is the opposite of failure? Send it through, 0437 774 774. Here we are in footy season. As all these metrics are applied to success and failure, we're looking at failure tonight, but one question we'll be grappling with is the opposite of failure.
1: I kind of like that as a movie title or the title of a book, The Opposite of Failure, because it gets you thinking, what is the opposite of failure? It could be so many things. It's quite abstract. But failure, the word itself, is from the Latin via the old French, forgive my pronunciation, falir, which is to miss out or fall short of.
0: Okay.
1: Now, Thomas Edison is quoted as saying, I have not failed. I've just found 10,000 ways that won't work. And I reckon that is a beautiful encapsulation of something that we do quite often, is that we reframe as one way of coping with a failed attempt.
0: Well, you've gone for Thomas Edison, and Pat, you went for Paul Hogan. that quote? Because I'm fond of that quote.
2: I remember years ago hearing an interview with Paul Hogan, and this really struck with me, where he was talking about the breakdown of his marriage to Linda Kozlowski, and there was something about, I don't know if the interviewer had said something about his failed marriage.

0: or something. But he was said quite definitely, he said, I reject the idea that it's a failed marriage. He said, we had 20 years together. That's not a failure.
1: Yep.
0: And I think that's a good way to look at it. But the issue there is that marriages are not necessarily the sort of thing that can succeed or fail. I think the categories there are wrong. But then I also think the opposite of failure is success. I don't buy the whole of you don't take 100% of the, what's the old thing of you miss 100% of the shots you don't take?
1: Yep, it's like, that's the,
0: no, you don't. You neither take them nor miss them, you goose. What are you talking about? There's just, so anyway.
1: Speaking of taking shots, this is an NBA player. So I'm very keen to get this in because when I was chatting to the team at Grandstand, and they asked me about what failure was, and they said, you've got to get this quote in. This is from the Greek Freak, as he's known. It's Giannis Antetokounmpo. This is, he's a champion player for the Milwaukee Bucks. He was asked by a journalist, as you'll hear, the journalist is Eric, because Giannis very tetchily addresses Eric, and talks about how we understand what is failure and what is success.
2: I'm curious for you, do you view this season as a failure?
3: You asked me the same question last year, Eric. Okay, do you get the promotion every year on your job? No, right? So every year you work is a failure. Yes or no? No. Every year you work towards something, towards a goal, right? Which is to get a promotion, to be able to take care of your family. It's not a failure. It's steps to success. Michael Jordan played 15 years, won 6 championships. The other 9 years was a failure. I'm asking you a question. Yes or no?
1: Yes or no. So I'll stick with you, Pat. This idea of, I mean, we do apply metrics about winning and losing and succeeding or failing, but maybe in things like marriage or things like career, maybe we're using the wrong lens to look at something.
0: Yeah, I mean, one thing you can say here, and I'm getting to Kierkegaard awfully quickly because I always bring Kierkegaard up because he's
1: good.
0: My guy.
1: Yeah.
0: But Kierkegaard has this wonderful quote where he says something like, the man who says either Caesar or nothing and then fails to become Caesar despairs, but what he despairs over is not the fact that he didn't become Caesar. He despairs over himself. He still has to be himself even though he is not Caesar. And that, I think, in some ways is where a lot of the issue lies, that in terms of if you make it an absolute, I have to achieve this thing, and if I don't, it's a failure, and that therefore I am a failure after that, that's where you become kind of unbearable to yourself. Whereas if you say, well, I've achieved this, this, this, and this, it fell short of this thing here, which I would have liked, but that's a way of recontextualizing it. And another person whose name ends in J-A-R-D, Christine Korsgaard, would call that finding the description of yourself under which you find yourself valuable and find your life to be worth living. And that is, I think, you know, what we probably have to do in terms of failure is say, reconceptualize so we're not seeing things as being a crushing failure where we still have to exist as a failure.
1: Which sounds a little, as Rob was saying, about reframing, understanding ourselves differently, understanding the quest a little differently. Is reframing, is it often a healthy mindset to think of reframing?
4: Absolutely, absolutely. And just as Patrick was talking, I was just sort of conjuring up the idea of the opposite of failure. And I'm thinking of perhaps landing an attempt might be the kind of the area where I think the opposite of failure would be. So I think it's quite success.
1: Two people do that, by the way. They think it is success. Others think it's not trying. So it's probably more of a provocation than an answer we'll ever resolve. But you going to say, Rob?
4: Well, I was going to talk about attribution theory, which came up in the 1970s by an American called Bernard Wiener, who said, look, failure is not your identity. It's not who you become. It's not who you are if you miss out on an attempt. Failure is just data. So when you fail at something, like, say, somebody like, you know, might not get their brilliant, hilarious novel published, you can tell yourself, I'm a failure as a writer. Or you can say, I need to work on my storyline or my pitch. Now, the first makes you feel bad if you say, I'm a failure as a writer. The second gives you a plan of action. You might take classes, read books on writing, etc. So the idea of attribution is that you don't see it as a feature of yourself. You see it as a bit of data to help get there the next time. And I really like that idea.
1: What do you think, Pat?
0: Yeah, I mean, I think that point about reframing is enormously powerful. I was just thinking as you said that, actually, of I often think of myself as a failed comedian, which is probably unfair. We still do the odd gig here and there, and we have a bit of fun. There's a Fake McCoys, myself and Christian Price. But I was just thinking of that Christian a few years ago was looking at doing a show with Tim Harris, and Tim had twice won the prestigious Moosehead Award around Melbourne Comedy.

0: principle of most ancient Greek philosophy. The Greeks were deeply, deeply troubled by the thought that our happiness is not entirely within our control. That is, that external factors, mm-hmm. including failure, which is almost always not within our control, otherwise we wouldn't fail. But these things threaten our happiness, and it seems like the fact they come from without is a huge problem.
1: So I mean, the Odysseus was an essay to that.
0: Well, yeah, and yeah. So much of, I mean, we're well after the Homeric Greeks at this point, but a big part of what they're trying to do, pretty much certainly from Socrates and Plato onwards, but particularly Aristotle and particularly the Stoics, and also the Epicureans, is basically say, here are the conditions under which you can assure your own happiness. Now, Aristotle felt you still needed some external goods for that to happen. You still need to have your health. You still need to have some basic material well-being. The Stoics went really hard on the idea that all you needed to be happy was to cultivate virtue. And they said, a man can be happy on the rack is one of the famous sort of Stoic sayings. But a big part of what the Stoics also try to do is, again, this sort of redescription, which is kind of like what you're talking about with reframing, Rob, that you can basically re-describe the goods that you've missed out on in terms that kind of trivialize them and so you don't worry about it. Marcus Aurelius, who was also emperor of Rome, so not a failure in any real sense, but he famously sort of argued, well, if you failed to gain the reputation of posterity or the reputation of other people, that's just noises. That's just noises that other people make. Why do you care? And so those forms of redescription can help you to sort of not get so hung up on things that you've missed out on.
1: You're looking ponderous, Rob Seltzer.
2: No, I love it how, Patrick and I both think about things when each other's talking. So it kind of really, spurs ideas. Marcus Aurelius was a failure at ruling the world. I mean, he only ruled what part of the world, didn't he?
0: So yeah, only the known world, yeah.
2: Oh, you see? Yeah. I mean, there's always more.
0: What a chump.
2: There's always more to fail at. So it is very much about reframing. But, you also bring it back to, I think, to be human is to fail. There is no such thing as a human being who has not failed, if we use that word, at anything. That old saying, if you haven't failed, you haven't tried hard enough?
1: Johnny Cash calls them the stepping stones. They're basically the fail, the miss, those mistakes are how you get to where you want to go.
2: Exactly. And I really think that, I say quite often, I used to say to my kids, if you haven't failed, it just means you haven't tried because you've been cautious. So you've got to fail. I mean, you don't want the failure to be too large and too dangerous and they must be, thought about beforehand and so forth, all those things. But failure is just part of being a human being.
1: If you'd love to join us, the lines are open, 1300 222 774. Talking about failure, talking about the opposite of failure, and talking about control, and talking about reframing all around this idea of how we measure what is successful and what is short of that. You can text in as well on 0437 774 774. It's 18 past 9, right across Victoria on 774 Evenings. You just heard there from Dr. Rob Seltzer, the Adjunct Associate Professor in the Department of Psychiatry at Monash. He is the shrink. And the philosopher is Pat Stokes, who's the Associate Professor of Philosophy at Deakin University. We talked about the attribute theory, I understand, the attribution theory. The other one is the mindset theory, and that gets back to the advice that you're giving to your kids.
2: I love this. So this was a theory that was kind of promoted and discovered and talked about by Carol Dweck, also from the USA, in the late 90s. And I remember hearing about this, as even before I got into psychiatry. And the idea is that mindsets are beliefs, right? So a person with a fixed mindset, a fixed set of beliefs, will believe that their abilities and intelligence are set in stone. They're unchangeable. A growth mindset person believes that their abilities can be developed or grown through more effort. Now, this is where her famous experiment starts. What she did was, Carol Dweck in the 90s, is she had fifth graders solve an easy puzzle. Then half the kids were praised for being smart, fixed mindset. The other half were praised for trying really hard, a growth mindset. Next, the kids were given a super hard puzzle. The kids who had been praised for their effort persisted longer in the trying of solving the puzzle and enjoyed it more than the kids who were praised for their intelligence, the fixed mindset kids. And those kids gave up earlier. Now, and her books and her ideas have been promoted and been used lots in education, and I love her ideas. Of interest is that subsequent research contested some of her results. But Dweck didn't resist.

0: this new information? She said, oh, that's actually new data. She took it on board and conducted a much larger and methodologically more rigorous study, which confirmed the original findings, albeit the effect was much smaller. In other words, she adopted a growth mindset.
1: She had a growth mindset to I love that. Her paper, promoting a growth mindset.
0: Exactly.
1: That's amazing. That's a great story. Well, we've got Mark in Pran who's joining us before we get your thoughts on that, Pat. Good evening, Mark.
2: Good evening. Great discussion. Look, I'm 60 and I'm a real devotee of the Austrian late Formula One driver Niki Lauda, who won the world championship in 1975, and then famously suffered horrific burns in 76. He came back 6 weeks later, basically with bleeding bandages to lose the world championship by a point, and then won in 77. He retired and came back in a completely different era to win again in 84. But he said, from success, you learn nothing. From setbacks and failures, conclusion can be drawn, and that goes for your career and your personal life. And I've taken that on board ever since I followed him when I was a small child in the 70s.
1: It's good to have those role models, particularly if they've picked themselves up off the floor. I love that story, Mark. It's a perfect example.
0: Beautiful. So, Mark, would you have a very large tie collection?
2: Hang on a minute. Oh, no.
0: I think I know who this is.
1: Oh, okay. All right. I'll let you two. It's Rob Seltzer and Mark with a big tie collection.
2: Rob, it's Marco. How are you?
0: I guessed it was Marco.
1: Yeah, there you go. Do you recognise this voice?
2: Indeed.
1: Lovely to hear from you, Marco.
2: Wearing them, Rob. I've stopped wearing them because it's going to take me more than 20 years to wear them all once.
1: Okay, thank you so much. Well, that's a reframing mindset right there. Back to you, Pat, this idea of growth mindsets, fixed mindsets. Is there something that jibes in philosophical literature along those lines of how we... the mindset and the what might be a more resilient mindset when it comes to dealing with deficit and shortfall?
3: Yeah, I mean, actually, just on the sociology of philosophy, so to speak, we have huge problems in philosophy with lack of diversity. There's not enough women philosophers, not enough philosophers of colour, there's not enough philosophers from different backgrounds. And there's some interesting evidence that came out of colleagues in the University of Sydney a few years ago that part of the problem is that we send these messages about fixed talent, that we inadvertently send the message, you're either born a philosopher or not, it's just a matter of talent. And again, it's not. It's a skill. And I'm really, really careful to try and reinforce this again and again with my students, that these are skills you can learn to do, right? And it takes work, but you learn to do it. And part of that is going to be making mistakes as well.
1: Yeah.
3: That's absolutely the case. But there are also philosophers who have... tried to take philosophy as just an interest. Try to take mistakes. There we go. Or failure as just an interesting thing on its own. So the Romanian philosopher Emil Cioran.
1: I love this guy. Your notes were fantastic.
3: So he's not wonderfully well known, and that could be another example of all the ways in which Cioran kind of failed throughout his life. He also picked the wrong side in World War II. So that's another fairly big a big failure on his part. But he's kind of interesting in that he wants to talk about failure as both a big part of the human condition. He wants to say that the human race was not just a mistake, it was a failure. Like there was some standard of success that we failed to live up to. And he said it's part of our condition that we're already looking for the next failure. We're looking at the next thing to fail at. But there is a wonderful quote from him. I'm taking a lot of this from Costa Bradderton's fantastic piece on him in London Review of Books a few years ago. Where he said that there are only two beings who are entitled to say, you were wrong to count on me. One is God and the other is the failure, the loser, the person who has failed. That is the only person apart from God who is entitled to say, you were wrong to count on me. So he does have this absolutely fascinating view. He's almost a connoisseur of failure.
0: Happy chap.
3: I want to say, oh, that's a terrible thing, yeah, really unhealthy, whatever else. But then one of my guilty pleasures is watching YouTube videos where they analyze plane crashes to explain what went wrong and the minutiae of the way in which these things have gone badly wrong. And there is something intriguing about it, and Cioran sort of understood that failures have a kind of intriguing character of their own that gets overlooked.
1: What is the learned helplessness, Rob?
0: Learned helplessness. This is an interesting phenomenon. So learned helplessness.

0: This was first described by Martin Seligman, again an American, in the 60s and 70s. Now, what learned helplessness is repeated failure at a task makes the person feel that there is nothing at all they can do to complete the task, so they give up. It's learned to be helpless because of that task. Now, imagine if I give you, gents, mm-hmm. a jigsaw puzzle, and I tell you to put it together. But what I don't tell you is that I have secretly removed some pieces and replaced them with others that don't fit. What happens? You try and try to put
1: it
0: together.
1: We gang up and thump you.
0: That's right. That's probably the most likely thing. And I feel very helpless.
2: Why is every story that comes out of American psychiatry in the 60s like this?
1: Here's a bunch of people. Here's a marshmallow. I'll leave you be.
0: Exactly. Well, that's why I put the USA. So what learned helplessness is it predicts that you give up thinking. It predicts that what you'll do is you'll give up thinking that you're... It predicts that you'll give up. Comma, thinking that you are hopeless at jigsaw puzzles. And furthermore, it's not that the jigsaw puzzle is the problem, it's that you're the problem, and therefore you learn to become helpless. Now, what would it take to recover from doing my evil puzzle? Well, one, you could learn that it was rigged, in which case you'd get very angry with me, which is attribution theory. It's not you, it's the puzzle. Or two, do another not rigged one. Try something else which is not rigged, another similar kind of task.
1: Speaking of puzzles, I find that people dissuade themselves from doing cryptics because they think they're too hard because they're coming at it cold. But if they find small steps to enter the labyrinth, they suddenly realise, hey, I can get some momentum here. I've made progress. This idea of I'm not a mechanic. I've talked myself into not being a mechanic. But if I spent time with a mechanic to unlock an engine, I'd probably start to get a bit more mechanical confidence.
0: Do you know, David, I think we're in Vulcan mind meld here because I just started doing this puzzle called Code Word. It comes with the times.
1: Yeah.
0: And basically you have to make mistakes to proceed. Yeah. Unless you try something, you're not going to get anywhere.
1: Pat, what did Schopenhauer say on this?
2: Schopenhauer was a pessimist, a philosophical pessimist, like Chirac.
1: He comes up a lot, actually.
2: He does, yeah. I bring up Schopenhauer a lot. He's completely wrong. What I love about Schopenhauer, I always say to students, he's completely wrong, but he's fantastic about being wrong. Like, he basically developed this theory that's just like, no. But at the same time, he then spent his entire life working out the explanatory power of that theory, even though it's just not really believable.
1: What was that theory?
2: The theory was basically that will was the underlying reality of all things, that underneath this world of things that we see around ourselves, it's all variegated. All that is underneath it is just a formless striving, and that explains all of the shapes of the world and things like that, and the, you know, biology, the shapes of animals and so on. It's kind of fascinating in a way because if you take the metaphysics out of it, it's not a million miles from Darwinism. But he's writing before Darwin. But it's kind of fascinating in that sense. But philosophically, he's a pessimist. He's like, because our underlying reality is striving, we're just constantly wanting things, struggling for things. And when we don't get them, we're miserable. And then when we do get them, we're happy for about 30 seconds. And then we're miserable again.
1: Yeah. Which, I like the fact that he was stubborn as well. So he almost expressed will by trying to explain this will axiom. This is from Frank, who's in Mount Evelyn. Good evening, gentlemen. In my own life as an art teacher or lecturer and now professional artist, it becomes systemic. The opposite of failure is the process of persistence.
0: Oh,
1: there you go. It's pretty good. Wise words from Frank. Now, you did a bit of a reframe in your own professional life, Rob, because you at first strove to be a writer. And look, so did I. But I've found other forms of writing and communication, as have you. So maybe that's about us evolving, using the skills that we probably channeled a little bit too exclusively towards one medium.
0: Well, I think so. I mean, it was a weird time for me. I won a couple of prizes, writing prizes, and I thought, oh, all my writer friends, what do they know? They're always complaining. How hard can this gig be? But then I spent the next 3 years having every single thing I wrote rejected, or even worse, you know, not even getting a reply.
1: Yeah.
0: And I went through all the phases of grief. Denial. Maybe the agent didn't get my email because the internet broke down. Anger. How dare they not write back to me? Bargaining. Maybe if I send them something else, they'll recognize my genius. Depression. I'm a hopeless writer. And then finally, acceptance, which was, this is much harder than I anticipated, just like everyone said. So I started listening to what people said rather than thinking, yeah, I'm going to be different this time.

0: which is a little bit like, there is another theory of how to deal with failure, which is called self-compassion after failure, which is basically, in a nutshell, it's kind of a Buddhist teaching with a sciencey background, but it's basically, what would you tell a friend if they failed? Mm. How would you help them? How would you be warm and supportive? And try and do that to yourself.
1: That's a good advice.
0: Yeah.
1: Pat?
2: Yeah, I mean, look, I think with failure, the main thing is that kind of, you know, telling yourself that, okay, look at what you have actually achieved. Focus on the extent to which, you know, things have gone in whatever way they would. Yeah. But also, yeah, take it as an opportunity then to do other things that you might be able to do. You know, every time I'm learning wood turning at the moment. I've had a couple of bowls fly off the lathe and smash mm-hmm. recently. Okay, it's an opportunity now to cut it in half so you can see how your wall thicknesses are going. You can learn from these sorts of things. So there's always a way nice. You can salvage something from the wreckage.
1: As a long-time writer of columns and non-fiction, I've realised that don't despair because yesterday's writing was flawed and erratic. Know that you've got the makings of something to work on, yeah. like your turn bowls the next day. Stay calm, stay sober, have a good rest, do a bit of exercise, and the open page is waiting for you the next day. It's that calmness in the face of what might be perceived as failure, but if you think of things as being systemic and progressive, that's it. It's kind of maybe, whether that's the growth mindset or whether that's just optimism, knowing that not all is failed.
0: I think it's actually both, and that's exactly what I do as well. David, I thought you were going to play the Sheryl Crow song, You're My Favourite Mistake, but no.
1: No, but I wanted to really bring up this conversation. I played a little bit of Sharon Van Etten, who's kind of my other musical American crush. I'm a potter, and people always say I have a lot of patience. I don't have any. Used it up years ago, but I do have perseverance. Many pots don't work out, but I try again. Back to your wood turning, Pat. Yeah. Love this chat. Thank you for the topic, Rob. It's a gift. In fact, it's been a success as a chat too. That's Rob Seltzer, who is his loss to creative writing is the gain to the field of psychiatry, where he lectures in the Department of Psychiatry at Monash University. Same too for Pat Stokes, whose wood-turning abilities, well, he's not going to win anything at the Royal Show, but he will win plenty of accolades and awards at Deakin University for his scintillating lectures as Associate Professor of Philosophy. Thanks again for coming in, Pat and Rob.
0: Thanks.
1: Time now is 28 minutes to 10, and after 10, Philip Clark is be turning some wood and throwing some pots as well on the nightlife. G'day, Phil. What are you up to tonight, my friend?
3: We are going to work out what makes us well and what doesn't make us well. We're investigating the wonderful world of supplements and the booming wellness industry. And so we're going to talk with Zand van Tulleken, who's the author of a very interesting book called Make Me Well. Does it or not? So you can ask him any question you like. Should you take collagen or vitamin D? Or what about wearing a health tracker or a wearables or the 10,000 steps? And can you get obsessed with numbers? What about these sleep trackers that everyone seems to be crazy over as well? And why do we get so influenced by social media influencers anyway? What would they know?
1: Yeah, what would they know?
3: Well, we'll talk some more about that. And as I say, if you've got questions about whether you're taking Eye of Gnat oil and it's doing you some good, then good luck to you. Which is another question, I suppose, if you think it's doing you some good.
1: Well, that's a placebo.
3: There's
1: effect,
3: nothing
1: isn't
3: wrong
1: it?
3: With a placebo.
1: Yeah,
3: effect.
1: That's
3: it's
1: true.
3: It's a very powerful drug. So, well, anyway, that's in our first hour. What else are we doing tonight? Michael Pascoe will lead the Nightlife News Breakdown. He's got some pretty trenchant views on this superannuation proposal that's been put up by One Nation. We'll have a chat about that. Dan Lambeth says there may be, maybe scientists may have discovered what dark matter is.
1: Oh.
3: I don't personally believe it. Anyway, what would I know?
1: Yeah, no, there has been a little bit of progress, isn't there, with xenon thing.
3: I know.
1: That's fascinating, that.
3: I know. Mm. It's 85% of the universe, and yet no one has any idea what it is.
1: No.
3: How does that make? That's a philosophical problem if it's not.
1: I think it's basically where all the odd socks go. I think that's what dark matter is.
3: That's true. Yeah, exactly. So we'll have a chat about all of that as well. And Monday night travel, we're off to Kigari or Fraser Island.
1: Fantastic.
3: So looking forward to that.
1: Never been there. I'd love to get there one day. Have a fabulous show, Phil.
3: Thanks.
1: It's coming up in half an hour's time. Our final chat, well, this is the world of ethics. It's also the world of the brain. And you may be aware of more and more of these neural experiments that are being done by implanting little gadgets, little bits of software into the brain. Yes, of course, rules and regulations need to be in place. The ethics boards needs to be contacted and scrutiny needs to be paid. But the bigger question, when all that is done,

rigorously, is what of the future of this implant technology? And what are the future for those who take part in some of these alpha and beta experiments? That's coming up, the new world of science, the ethics of that, and how a little piece of ingenious software can help a stroke patient speak. Should that be something we further? It would seem so. All those questions coming up. This is Turtles, Happy Together.

0: Jeff Jenkins is the kind of bloke who'd tell you that that tune was the tune that finally knocked off Penny Lane from the top spot in 1967. It was the band's one big hit. Well, they had many hits. Eleanor was another one. That tune, though, certainly was their biggest. Came out in that year, 67, from classic Americana, Turtles from California. It's 21 minutes now to 10. Our final topic is about the brain. It's about science. It's about ethics. And it's about what role AI and computers can have in your grey matter. That's coming up.
1: August 2001.
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0: As a bloke who keeps a close eye on emerging words, you will know that suffix of naught, N-A-U-T, made most famous by astronauts. But of course, there are cosmonauts, there are aeronauts in balloons, there are cybernauts in the world of the internet and the web. There's also a thing called the neural noughts, something that I'm less familiar with. And it's the neural noughts, some 20 or so, who've volunteered for the Elon Musk's experiments called the neural

0: think the first brain implant into a human. And these guinea pigs, these subjects, have been given that label, but have also been scaring up lots of deeper questions about how to sustain that experiment, how to sustain their well-being, and how we can keep the genie from flying too far from the bottle in the world of ethics. Someone who's been looking at all that is Nathan Higgins, who's a postdoctoral research fellow at Monash University. Good evening, Nathan.
1: Good evening, David. Good to be with you.
0: Yeah. So let's begin with the neural noughts, because I suppose that is one that's been getting a little bit more attention than others. What was the gist of the neural nought series of experiments?
1: Yeah, so the neural noughts would be referring to users of Elon Musk's Neuralink device quite specifically.
0: Okay.
1: So the first participant who received the Neuralink implant was a guy called Noland Arbour. He's from the American South, and that was a couple of years ago now. The latest updates from Neuralink suggest there are over 20 participants now who are using this implantable technology. And if you Google neural nought or Neuralink, you'll find there are over 20 of them now. They often jump online and we'll be playing Mario Kart together. They'll be gaming, and all of it just using their mind to engage with a computer. So it's quite impressive technology.
0: Okay, so that's the prime function of this implant, is that it allows you to use your brain only, not hands and not other sort of physical dexterity, to control or to govern a piece of software.
1: That's exactly right. So there are a range of what we call brain-computer interfaces now being developed. Neuralink's device specifically allows users to use computers. And so what will happen is you'll have the implantation surgery, and then you'll work with what's called a clinical field engineer over a series of weeks and maybe months. And then by the end of that time, what you should be able to do is use a set of mental commands. It might be pinching your fingers together or flexing your wrist. And that mental command will be paired to a particular operation on a computer, for example. So an example might be you imagine clenching your fist, mm-hmm. and that might be paired to a click on a screen or something like that. And so it's all being done through decoding mental actions, I guess.
0: Does it work on poker machines?
1: I mean, we know now there are plenty of internet gambling websites. So if it's on the internet and you're hooked up to a Neuralink, it's
0: all right. Now,
1: possible.
0: It's clearly it was a mischievous question. However, it does get into the world of ethics. This decision for those 20 or so volunteers to take on Musk's Neuralink, what do you think might be their motivation? I mean, it's hard to speak of a general group, but what is the general motivation for those people participating?
1: Yeah. So Neuralink's device is currently only available to folks with paralysis.
0: Okay.
1: That have quadriplegia. This is, at least as far as we can tell, the near-term ambition of Neuralink as a company is to develop these devices for people with paralysis. But, mm-hmm. of course, Elon Musk, as most people would know, Elon Musk is the founder of Neuralink. And, I mean, if anyone knows anything about Elon Musk, he runs his mouth quite a bit online. And so he has been fairly vocal over the years in touting this as a technology that could be one day available to able-bodied people, people who do not have a disability. And, you know, sometimes he'll say this is going to be like a Fitbit in the skull. And to me, as someone who works in the space of ethics, this is can be quite concerning language, especially when you're, you know, hyping a technology as being capable of doing things that it isn't currently able to do.
0: All right. Well, we'll get into ethics very shortly, because I know that is your primary focus, Nathan. But just part of the ethical question is those people who have stepped forward, those who are living with various forms of immobility, with paraplegia or quadriplegia, what future do they have once the experiment that the Neuralink has been conducted? This is kind of life beyond the Neuralink statute, which again is an area of concern when it comes to ethics. What do we know about the ongoing continuous service and support for those people who volunteered in the first place?
1: Yeah, it's a good question and one that I'm looking at in my research. It's difficult to make any guarantees at the beginning of a research study. All of those who will have been implanted with Neuralink's device will have done so as part of a clinical trial. At the beginning of a clinical trial, obviously the investigators who are running the trial need to be as transparent as possible with these participants about what they can expect from the surgery, from what participating in the trial is going to involve. But what is very difficult is to give them a long-term picture about what it will mean to continue using the device, for example, if the company goes bankrupt or if the device is found to have safety issues for some participants, but not for others. And so there are a whole range of questions here about how we can guarantee what I call brain pioneers, how we can help them be supported in their future, whether it's with this technology or a different technology. There are a lot of open questions here.
0: We need more ethical questions and ethical sort of safety nets around this new frontier research. That's certainly something that Nathan Higgins is aware of. He's a postdoctoral research fellow at Monash University. Plenty of wonderful benefits and breakthroughs in this technology. We don't wish to demonise it, but we do wish to show concern and guarantee, or at least try and sustain continuity and care for those participants and for those who may be the beneficiaries downstream. It's 14 minutes now to 10. David Astor with you right across Victoria. A couple of people texting in on this. This one's from Joan, talking about she's already booked in for deep brain stimulation for Parkinson's patients, something my mum lives with too. Extraordinary therapy. Not sure if this fits in with tonight's topic of discussion. Well, it's not far off, Joan, because I know one other area that is in your conversation piece, Nathan, is about the there are these brain-computer interfaces that enable people with paralysis, people who've suffered a stroke, to be able to produce speech, which is a real breakthrough.
1: Yeah, that it certainly is. The groups that are looking at building brain-computer interfaces for speech are primarily based in the US. The US is the frontier in brain-computer interface research, and so there's a lot of exciting work going on over there. But on the matter of deep brain stimulation, yeah, I would say that's definitely something that is relevant to this discussion about ongoing care arrangements. Deep brain stimulation has been approved in Australia for conditions like Parkinson's disease and essential tremor for maybe 15 years now, but it is still being used experimentally for various psychiatric conditions like treatment-resistant depression and obsessive-compulsive disorder. And these questions about ongoing care definitely arise in studies for those conditions. And so, yeah, deep brain stimulation is it's another neurotechnology that's still undergoing development and raises ethical questions.
0: We a couple of years ago, we had Katie Miller, who used to be a regular on the show, talking about this notion of ownership and how much that has shifted in modern era. Because as we own, let's say, the Princess Diaries on Netflix because we bought a copy, and then suddenly it's not available on the platform, so our ownership is annulled. And it seems to rhyme with what we're talking about here. We might get a piece of technology, an implant in our brain that helps us with, whether it is with speech or whether it's brain stimulation, or I know that there's the epidemic one that helps with monitoring potential seizures for epilepsy. But this idea of ownership is as part of the ethical question. Who owns the technology and who owns the, if the technology becomes obsolete or upgraded, then what value does our ownership hold, Nathan?
1: Yeah, ownership's an interesting problem. Obviously, if it's being developed by a company, there are going to be various proprietary rights they have over the hardware. But I think ownership, and you're talking about this feeling of ownership, is quite intimately connected to a sense of identity and self. There have been various clinical trials, one in particular that took place in Australia about 10 years ago now, that unfortunately was discontinued at the end of the trial despite a couple of participants benefiting from the device. And there are some news articles online about this participant who felt, you know, a strong sense of connection to their device. And when they ultimately had to have it taken out, they felt a very strong sense of loss and disconnection. And I think, yeah, this notion of ownership of it feeling like part of you and who you are is really critical to all these conversations about long-term care and well-being for brain pioneers.
0: Yeah, what was that device that was removed in Australia? Just to help people to kind of do a bit more research on that.
1: Yeah, so there was a small clinical trial that mm-hmm. was being run out of Melbourne for epilepsy. Uh-huh. And this device, it was a first in human study, and I think it was quite an invasive device. There was a significant neurosurgical procedure involved. But that trial it seemed to show that the device was effective, but ultimately the company that was funding the device couldn't get the money to bring it through clinical trials and put it onto market. And so there were some participants that had to have their devices taken out, and some of them had obviously benefited from the device and didn't want that to happen.
0: That's so difficult. Was that the gateway that brought you into this field of research, Nathan?
1: It was this problem of post-trial responsibility, as I like to call it, is one that I looked at in my PhD. And I guess one of the first things you do as a PhD student is you become very immersed in the literature. And so I spent a lot of time looking at the various clinical studies that have been happening in Australia and abroad over the past 10, 15 years. And, it was quite shocking to find that there were a number of studies stretching back all the way to the 80s where participants would be, willingly giving their bodies and their brains to research, benefiting from these devices, and then ultimately having them taken out. In some cases, the company would get all the way to market and would begin implanting not just, a dozen participants, but hundreds of patients who were in need of devices. And then sometimes they'd be notified over text or over call, hey, the company is no longer in business, you're going to have to give these device components back. And so there are all kinds of stories out there if you look for them.
0: Yeah, including Awakenings, that Oliver Sacks non-fiction book about the clinical trial was L-DOPA, where all these patients who'd been in catatonic states suddenly had clarity, but the clarity only lasted so long and created far more anguish than perhaps the fugue state that was predated the experiment. I'm curious to know about this thing called the Australian Clinical Trial Handbook. Didn't even know there was such a thing. What is the mission statement of that handbook, Nathan?
1: Yeah, so the Australian Clinical Trials Handbook is a piece of guidance that's issued by the Therapeutic Goods Administration, the TGA of Australia. It's a handbook that's made available to investigators who are setting up clinical trials and the institutions that might be facilitating them. It tends to contain binding, it would help you find binding information that would be contained within the Therapeutic Goods Act. Mm-hmm. And so it's more of a helpful instrument that stakeholders would be using when establishing a clinical trial. But there is a section in that handbook on post-trial responsibilities that does contain some useful information, but our argument in my research team is that there isn't enough said about what exactly needs to be communicated to participants who are enrolling in these studies and how they can be supported in the long term.
0: I feel as though you've chosen a career that is only at its threshold. I feel as though this area of post-trial responsibility and care, as much as ethics, is only becoming more urgent as each year goes past, Nathan. Are you sensing the same thing? I mean, clearly it would be heartening for you at near completion of your PhD, but are you sensing the kind of sharper need for the role that you've been honing it at campus in the broader commercial space?
1: Yeah, this specific discussion about post-trial responsibilities is certainly one that's picked up in the last few years. Mm-hmm. There's, a lot of neurotechnology development going on around the world. Just in Melbourne, we've got a few clinical trials that are just getting started. There's a big Melbourne-based company called Synchron that is actually competing with Neuralink to be the first company to bring a brain-computer interface to the market. And so Melbourne as a city, as it were is certainly competing right there at the very top. And famously in the 1970s, we contributed to the development of the cochlear implant.
0: Of course, yeah.
1: And so there's a lot to be excited about in this space.
0: It is an exciting space, and there are some real breakthroughs that have already been achieved, but it's one that we also cannot afford to be cavalier about, particularly when it comes to the care of those pioneers, the brain pioneers as you put them, and also to the post-trial responsibilities of all those involved. And make sure that you look a little more deeply if you are heading into potential procedures, the Australian Clinical Trial Handbook as well. Been great to chat with you, Nathan. You are a fine communicator. I look forward to future chats down the track.
1: Really great speaking with you, David. Thanks for having me on.
0: Pleasure. Nathan Higgins there is a postdoctoral research fellow at Monash University, and it is an intriguing space. And I wish you all the best. To you, Joan, yeah, it's always good to be as thorough as you can. And I know how concerning it is too, because this is obviously an invasive procedure. And knowing just how important it is, I realise there's a lot of pros and cons that you do need to weigh up. Let's find out what is happening with the clouds and the wind and the rain, if there's any of that coming our way. Owen Nicholas is the senior forecaster at the Weather Bureau. Good evening, Owen.
2: Hello, David.
0: What does Tuesday beckon?
2: Well, starting off with the broad-scale weather pattern for Victoria, we've seen a cold front pass through the south of the state today, and now a decently strong ridge of high pressure is sort of building in its wake. But unfortunately, winter hasn't fully left us yet with another cold front.
0: I'm not complaining. I'll be honest with you, Owen.
2: Fair enough. Well, that next cold front is expected to enter the state from the southwest tomorrow evening. Mm-hmm. So because of these features, it's going to be a pretty cold morning tomorrow with minimum temperatures around that sort of 5-degree mark about the south coast, getting colder still around sort of 0 to 2 degrees throughout the more inland parts of the state. And then these cold morning temperatures are going to lead to some pretty broad areas of fog and frost throughout most of the state, with some light winds and clear skies under that high pressure ridge really leading to a very frosty morning throughout there. And the weather should then improve to a fairly mild day tomorrow, sunny skies, light winds, and maximum temperatures around the mid to high teens tomorrow across much of the state. But then with that next cold front tomorrow evening, we'll see some fresher winds and showery conditions to sort of more southern and western parts. And then in terms of warnings, we have a frost warning with temperatures down to 0 degrees, as I mentioned, for the Wimmera, northeast, southwest, and central forecast districts. It's a pretty broad area of warning there. Plenty of coastal wind warnings active for tomorrow through the Bass Strait, with some strong westerlies developing tomorrow evening with that next cold front, and some minor flood warnings persist about the north of the state, sort of around the Murray River there. And for the Melbourne forecast, it should be a sunny day with a max temp of 16 degrees and a slight chance of a shower in the southeastern suburbs later at night with that cold front coming.
0: Fantastic. I tell you what, you've got a career as a baritone with the Victorian State Opera. Are you a singer?
2: I'm not. I'm more of a joker than a singer, I guess.
0: Well, maybe you've got a great career as a comedian as well. You've got a fine voice and a very crisp delivery too. Thanks so much for the latest, Owen. I appreciate it.
2: And my friends tell me your face for radio as well. So,
0: they will say that. Yeah, good on you. Have a good night.
2: Have a good night.
0: You too. Owen Nicholas there, the man with the face for radio, duty forecaster at the Weather Bureau. All the best to you, John. It's a couple of minutes now, 90 seconds until 10 o'clock news. Coming up on tomorrow's show, we've got Louis Zacca. You know Louis Zacca. Yes, from the Department of Transport. We're talking about great road trips. That's a good topic. It'd be lovely to have Louis in the studio. What do you put on a toasty, and what's the perfect thing to drink with a toasty? Well, Naomi Crisante has got some thoughts on that. And a story about true heroism that's all to do with fireworks and rescuing a person who had mobility issues. That's a big yarn coming your way. And what do you call your grandfather or your grandma? We had the wonderful Angus who joined us earlier in the show. That's Angus McKenzie. He called his dad, Alan, his granddad, Pop. So who gets the pop, who gets granddad, who gets nana, who gets grandma? Can you come up with your own names? Big questions. Coming up on Nightlife with Philip Clark, he's off to Kigari, which is Phillip Island, looking at the supplements industry, and superannuation is the big issue as well. And dark matter, it has been a little bit more illuminated by research and science. Thanks for your company tonight. Looking forward to mucking about with you tomorrow night. Keep well, keep together. Until then.
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3: Patchy morning fog and frost across the state. A partly cloudy day with isolated light showers in the south developing during the evening. Dry and mostly sunny across the north. A cool to mild day with light to moderate southwesterly winds. You best rug up in Yakandanda, where it's a sunny day, 1 to 17, and Janjuk, mostly sunny, 5 to 16.

0: Great Nat King Cole. All right, we've got news coming up, and after that, the Mighty Challenge. If you would like to grab a line, then there are lines free. Grab one, 1-300-800-222. We'll get you through if you'd like to wait through the news. Keep it handy otherwise. 1-300-800-222. 25 questions, 5 questions in 5 categories. 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

Yes, well, hello and how are you? Philip Clark with you on ABC Radio. This is Nightlife and we're into the third hour of the program. How are you? I hope you're well. It's 6 minutes past midnight Eastern Time. It's 6 minutes past 10 in Western Australia. In South Australia and the Territory, it is 24 to midnight. Very good.

0: from Smithton. Hello, Andrew.
1: This morning, get your own.
0: There's probably quite a few Andrews in Smithton, I think, if you start digging. Hey, question.
1: Anyone that calls in on the...
0: You're the only Andrew from Smithton that calls in. That's true. That is true. Question number five. At the theatre, what sort of accessories would a perruquier make?
1: I have no idea. So there you go.
0: There you go.
1: My cat is sitting down behind my back. It's very annoying.
0: Well, where do you want the cat to sit, Andrew?
1: Oh, just on the couch, but not right behind my back. Cause
0: exercise some control there, Andrew. Get control of your cat, Andrews. See you, mate. 1-300-800-222 is the number. Now, Bill from North Adelaide. G'day, Bill.
2: Hello. How are you?
0: Pretty good.
2: Love this show.
0: Thank you. Question five. We're in the theatre. At the theatre, what sort of accessories would a perruquier make?
2: I think they're making wigs.
0: They do. Yes. A perruquier makes wigs.
2: Right. And I'm not sure about theatre. Am I allowed to swap?
0: You can swap to any other category you like. We can go vertebrate animals, food and drink, more answers ending in IA, religious groups, or stay in the theatre.
2: Food and drinks, please.
0: Food and drink. Sharing its name with a type of weapon. What name is given to a ribeye steak with the rib bone left intact?
2: Rib bone left inside. Is that either a hammerhead or a T-bone? I'll go T-bone.
0: Not a T-bone.
2: No, I got it wrong.
0: Sorry, mate. Thank you. 1-300-800-222. John from Shenton Park says, Angela Hewitt, the famous concert pianist, eats sardines just before giving a recital, especially of Bach's works. She believes in their value as a brain memory food. Someone said they've gone off on social media and that lots of places are sold out of sardines. Is that right? Well, we've been doing our best here on the program for a long time to bang on about sardines. I love them, always have. But they're good for you. Have a tin a week. Where are we now? Jim from Banksia Park in South Australia. G'day, Jim.
3: Hi, Phil. Your Swans are doing very well.
0: I know. How good was that? What is it? The win of the round, I think. Whether they can do it again is another matter, but still.
3: Well, I think their depth's pretty good, so you should be all right.
0: Yeah. Anyway, we get to play either Fremantle or Geelong in the preliminary final, and let's see what happens.
3: Yep.
0: Question?
3: Always on the day.
0: What's that?
3: Always on the day.
0: It's always on the day, isn't it? Yeah. That's the joy of team sport. I think it's the joy of team sport, Jim. On the day, really, anything can happen.
3: That's right. A lot of minor premiers have been knocked off.
0: They have. All right. The answer, Africa did not end in IA. That was the subject. No, it wasn't. The subject matter there was vertebrate animals. But thank you anyway. Jim, question number six. We're in food and drink. Sharing its name with a type of weapon, what name is given to a ribeye steak with a rib bone left intact?
3: Oh, I like mistake. I thought the previous answer was close, T-bone, but I'm just trying to figure out which.
0: No good, Jim. All right, mate. Thank you. We'll move on. Karen from Altona. Hello, Karen.
4: Hello.
0: Question six, food and drink. Sharing its name with a type of weapon, what name is given to a ribeye steak with the rib bone left intact?
4: I'm not sure. All I can think of is ribeye cap.
0: What's your answer?
4: Ribeye cap?
0: No, it's not a ribeye cap, Karen, but thank you. Gio from Gloucester? Nope, that's not right. Harry in the Bay's got the right answer. Cracker's got the right answer. Tim has got the right answer. Jane from Homebush has got the right answer. Yes. All right. Let's move on. Now, who's been hanging in on here? Bo, I'll get to you in a second.

0: Skeletor, Will-o'-the-Wisp.
1: A clown.
2: Yes, more answers ending in IA.
3: Yeah, I thought, in answer to a question that I politely posed in conversation the other week, I took a side effort to Google and found out that your grandchild, is a grandson, is that already?
2: No, we don't know yet.
3: Okay, but your grandchild will grow up calling you Taid, T-A-I-D.
2: Oh, because is that the Welsh for grandfather? Is it?
3: Yeah.
2: I'll speak to his father about that. Right. Question number 10. What do you want to do? Stay here? More answers ending in IA?
3: Oh, yes, if that's not done yet. Yeah.
2: Which TV series starred Zendaya, Jacob Elordi and Sydney Sweeney as teenagers in the fictional town of East Highland?
3: I did know a name. Is it? No, it's not Port. My answer will be Port Glandia, but I'm pretty sure that's wrong.
2: No, not right. Thanks, Trev. Okay. See ya. Bye bye. Thank you. No, that is not correct. Joan says fill sardines in oil, mashed with brown vinegar and pepper on hot buttered toast. Yes. Yum, Joan. You've got it. That is it. Just delicious. Tish from Port Augusta says, I give my dog sardines. They're wasted on the dog. Well, they're not, I suppose, but you know what I'm saying. Paul from Kalgoorlie. Hello, Paul.
4: G'day. How are you going?
2: Not bad. We're up to question number 10.
4: Like everyone else, I want to talk about the Swans.
2: Yeah.
4: Are you back on the bandwagon?
2: Yeah, I'm back on the bandwagon. Big time. Yeah.
4: That's good.
2: That's how blowing in the wind I am, Paul. But in all fairness, I mean, all my mates who are, you know, the fans as well, we all had the same view about the whole thing. But we're all back big time after that performance.
4: That was great. That was fantastic.
2: Yeah, amazing performance. To me, it was just like, I mean, how joyous is team sport? You know, like, look, it's just.
4: One of your earlier callers said, oh, they'll never be the same, but I think they will. Every club has to go through scandals, and I think they've got a strong culture, and things like that recede, and they're a good club, Sydney. When I was there, I used to go and watch them, and they were very good. I went down to Frio and had a look at them play last Thursday, and it was a very sombre trip home.
2: Very sombre, on home from Perth Stadium, gee whiz. I know. Well, we'll find out who after this week, because the Swans will either play Swans will either play Frio or Geelong in the preliminary final.
4: That's right. We've got Dean Cox. We love Dean Cox. He's a great West Australian.
2: He's a former West Coast Eagle, isn't he? Yeah.
4: Yep.
2: Question number 10. We're in more answers ending in IA. Which TV series starred Zendaya, Jacob Elordi, Sydney Sweeney as teenagers in the fictional town of East Highland?
4: I think it's called Euphoria.
2: Correct, it is. It's called Euphoria. Answers ending in IA.
4: Zendaya. She's been in a lot of shows for the last few years.
2: She has. Mm. When you look like that, that's what happens to you. You get
4: right.
2: Question number 11. No more answers ending in IA. So we've got food and drink, vertebrate animals, or religious groups, or the theatre.
4: Let's go religious groups.
2: Question number 11. Religious groups. Question number 11. Which Catholic monastic order takes its name from the mountain range in the Holy Land, where it was founded in the 12th century?
4: Okay. That's not a bad one. Well, monastic orders. There's the Benedictines, I don't think they're from Italy. The Cistercians. I'll try that one. Cisternian.
2: No. Thanks, Paul. See you. See you later. Paul from Planland says yes. Best ambush of the season. Well done, Swans. Julie says, Phil, as I explained to my grandson, just because you get a couple of rotten apples in the box, you don't throw them all out. Keep supporting the ones you love. And fair enough too, Julie, fair enough too. Annie in Melbourne has the right answer here. Robin, no, does not have the right answer. Where are we? Who's Miko from Mellors Point? G'day, Miko.
0: Hello, how are you?
2: Not bad. Question 11. Religious groups, which Catholic monastic order takes its name from the mountain range in the Holy Land where it was founded in the 12th century?
0: I only know this because there's a very religious town. I'm originally from the United States, and there's a Mount Carmel, Indiana, so I know it's the Carmelites.
2: Correct. Yes, there is. There's a Mount Carmel in Indiana, is there? Okay.
0: Yes, there is.
2: Taken from the Holy Land. Okay.
0: Yes.
2: Question number... Yes, the Carmelites. There's a few monasteries in Australia, aren't there? I seem to remember when I was growing up, there was one outside of... in Tassie, well outside of Launceston in the country there. Question number 12. They never see anybody. They spend their whole life closed up.
0: Yeah, they do, and they dress very modestly.
2: Yeah. Gee whiz, it's a pretty tough life, you know, locked away. Yeah. Wow.
0: And going back to what you were saying about sardines, I'd probably eat a tin a week as well.
2: Good
0: when my mom was pregnant with me, it's all she craved. She can't stand them now. And something that I can't find here, which is common in the States, is sardines packed in mustard.
2: Packed in what?
0: Mustard.
2: Mustard.
0: Oh, yeah.
2: Okay. How's that? Do they go okay, Miko?
0: Yeah, they're great.
2: Okay. Question number 12. We're in religious groups. You can stay here or you can move to the theatre or food and drink or vertebrate animals.
0: Vertebrate animals.
2: Vertebrate animals. Question number 12. Which native Australian animal has four legs with the two hind legs pointed backwards?
0: Platypus?
2: Not a platypus. Nico, no.
0: Yeah.
2: Thank you. Not a platypus. No. Alex from Greendale says marinate pale lemon anchovies, fresh cured with lemon juice, are so good, unimaginably good. Yeah, no, I'm an anchovy fan too, Alex. I'm with you on all of that. Where are we? Paul from Wensleydale. G'day, Paul.
1: Hello.
2: Hello. Question number 12.
1: Phil?
2: Yes?
1: I know you don't answer questions, but I've got a query about the swans.
2: Mm-hmm.
1: I was working in jail once, many years ago, and there was a priest there incarcerated.
2: Mm-hmm.
1: And he knew I was a swans man, and he came up to me and said, listen, do you know the real story while the swans are called the bloodstained angels? And I think...
2: Is this broadcastable, Paul?
1: Oh, yes. No, very, very. Mm. Yes. Mm. Yeah, very. And I said, well, I think it had something to do with the Bloodbath Grand Final in 1945. And he said, no. He said, many years before that, the swans had a malfunction with the laundry, with their jumpers, and apparently all the red V ran through all the jumpers, and it was the only set they had. So they ran out one day with these reddish pink jumpers. Have you heard that story?
2: No, I can believe it though.
1: Yeah, I can believe it too. Yeah. Yeah. But anyway, that was where I just thought I'd run that past you.
2: Thanks, Paul. Hey, which native Australian animal has four legs with the two hind legs pointed backwards?
1: No, I've got no idea. I might have said a platypus too, but echidna.
2: An echidna is correct. Yes.
1: Oh, you're kidding.
2: Yes, they have two pine legs. Their back legs are pointed backwards, which is better for burrowing because they can burrow into a hole pretty quickly.
1: I nearly ran over one today, actually.
2: Oh, don't do that. No, they're
1: amazing. No. I did my best to avoid it, but yeah, it was here. Yeah.
2: Question number 13. We're in vertebrate animals, if you like. You can stay there or move to religious groups, the theatre or food and drink.
1: I'll stay where we are.
2: Vertebrate animals, question number 13. Which animals appear on the classic Levi's jeans label?
1: Oh, Mustang horses?
2: Correct.
1: Wow.
2: Yeah, well, horses. I'll give you horses, yeah.
1: Okay.
2: I think the horses are trying to pull the genes apart, aren't they? I think that's the...
1: It's a long time since I've had a pair of Levi jeans.
2: Everyone's had a pair at some stage in their life, haven't they?
1: It's 50 years ago, there you are.
2: Yes. Yes, 1-300-800-222. John from Coggle Bay says there's a Carmelite monastery in Lismore. Yeah, no, there's a few in Australia. Ray from Atlanta says, Phil, your pronunciation of anchovies is worse than Kapalaba. What's wrong with anchovies? Oh, you want to go with anchovies, do you, Ray? I don't know about that. Paul, question number 14. We're in vertebrate animals, and you can stay there if you like. Food and drink, the theatre, or religious groups?
1: Look, I'm a lapsed Catholic. I shouldn't go anywhere near religion, so I'll stay where I am.
2: What's the longest species of venomous snake? The longest.
1: Ooh, venomous.
2: The longest species. Venomous snake.
1: I'll go tiger

Yes, well, hello and how are you? Philip Clark with you on ABC Radio. This is Nightlife and we are live on the local radio network all around the country. Good to be with you. And thanks for dropping in too. It's 1:06, last hour of the program, 1:06 Eastern Time, 11:06 in Western Australia, in South Australia, in the Territory, 24:01. Good to be with you. So we've got a few, what have we, 1, 2, 3, 4 questions left in the Mighty Challenge. And then into our issues of the day. A few things around this proposal by One Nation to allow Australians who rent or pay a mortgage to dip into your super for 3 years has got people talking today. I wonder what you make of that. Also, this idea about switching off the algorithm for your social feeds. Like the idea or not? Some thoughts on that. Also, in this hour too, Bill Wyman will join me for an edition of America.

0: Yes, we'll have another edition of American Insight next week. Francis Leach is going to take you through after this because I've got to get out of here. Hi, Francis.
1: Hey, Philip, how are you going?
0: Not too bad, mate. How was your weekend?
1: It was pretty good, yeah. Didn't do a lot. Just sat around in my Ugg boots watching television. No, I got out there, did a bit of exercise, walked the dog a lot, trying to look after this throat of mine, all the important stuff.
0: You still don't sound completely back on the fully mended.
1: It's going round. It's the Bonnie Tyler syndrome, I call it. It'll sound a little bit sort of Rod Stewart-y and throaty, but I'm okay. I'm doing okay. But this morning I'm talking about the big issues, and we're talking about the World Stone Skimming Championships. Did you know there was a World Stone Skimming Championships?
0: Well, if there hadn't, there should be one. Exactly.
1: All eyes on Easdale Lake in Scotland, and we're going to meet to Dr. Kyle Matthews, who's the event organiser. Okay. He's known...
0: You've got to get the right stone.
1: And he's known as the official toss master, Philip.
0: Oh, okay.
1: I'm just going to leave you with that thought.
0: Oh, I love that. Thank you. I love stone skimming. It's fair, but you've got to get the right rock. All right. Francis is coming up next. He'll do a tremendous job. As always, as you know, and you and I will talk tomorrow. Here's the news.
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3: ABC News with David Rollins. Nepal has held a day of mourning to remember those killed in floods late last month, with flags lowered at government offices and families holding mourning rituals. It's been almost a fortnight since the flooding, which killed more than 1,300 people in Nepal and Tibet, leaving some 5,000 people missing, including 36 Australians. In predominantly Hindu Nepal, mourning periods last 13 days, during which close family members stay home and relatives visit to pay their respects. At least a dozen people have been killed in the latest round of Israeli airstrikes in southern Lebanon, including women and children. The BBC's Hugo Bachega has the latest.
4: We've seen an intensification of these Israeli airstrikes in the south of the country, with at least 15 people killed in the last 3 days. And towns and villages near the so-called Yellow Line have been targeted. This is the part of the country that is under Israeli occupation. We've seen large numbers of residents fleeing those areas because of those attacks. And this happens despite the ceasefire that was announced here in June.
3: An expert on European politics says a large win for the far-right AfD party in a German state election presents a major political dilemma for the country's governing coalition. The AfD is appealing to members of Chancellor Friedrich Merz's Conservative Party to support its bid to form government in Saxony-Anhalt in what should be the first time a far-right party assumes power at state level in post-war Germany. Dr. Ed Turner from Aston University says the win will prompt calls for Mr. Merz to veer from the political centre.
5: It will sow a lot of concern and I think instability. So at the moment, Germany's Chancellor governs with the centre-left Social Democrats. I think many of his MPs would like him to tack to the right. He's a Conservative politician himself, but he is very concerned about this open right flank.
3: A political stoush has erupted between One Nation and Labour over the minor party's push to allow Australians to tap into their superannuation. Here's political reporter Jack Mackay.
6: Under One Nation's proposal, renters and mortgage holders would be allowed to carve out a quarter of their 12% super payments for up to 3 years. One Nation MP Barnaby Joyce says the policy is about helping Australians in a time of crisis.
7: We need to make sure in a cost of living crisis that we keep people in their home.
6: But Treasurer Jim Chalmers has seized on the proposal to accuse One Nation of being anti-super.
8: This is a recipe to make Australian workers tens of thousands of dollars worse off in retirement.

0: The coalition has also suggested the minor party's plan lacks substance.
1: A coronial inquest has heard a First Nations woman who died in custody in New South Wales warned prison authorities multiple times that she was having suicidal thoughts and was not receiving her usual medication. Kirsty Wellauer reports from the Lidcombe Coroner's Court.
2: The first day of a coronial inquest into the death of 29-year-old mother of five, Monique, has heard she repeatedly raised mental health concerns and attempted suicide less than a fortnight before her death. The inquest heard the First Nations woman was discharged from hospital without a mental health assessment and 11 days later died by suicide, just hours after being served an apprehended violence order. The inquest will continue until Friday.
1: And if this story has raised any concerns for you, please call Lifeline on 13 11 14. That's 131 114. Consent advocate Chanel Contos says social media users currently have little control over what algorithms feed them, while the platforms themselves hold enormous power over what is promoted or suppressed. The federal government is preparing laws that would give Australians greater choice over how recommendation systems shape their feeds. The founder of Teach Us Consent says the changes are also about reducing the influence that tech companies have over the information and ideas that users are exposed to.
3: I think what we can forget is that the algorithm actually senses and promotes what it wants, and we have very little control and understanding over what it does at different times, and tech billionaires get to choose what words or topics are propagated or that are censored.
1: You're up to date with the latest ABC News. 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
5: Patchy morning fog and frost across the state. A partly cloudy day with isolated light showers in the south developing during the evening. Dry and mostly sunny across the north. A cool to mild day with light to moderate southwesterly winds. Your best rug up in Yakandanda, where it's a sunny day, 1 to 17. And Janjuk, mostly sunny, 5 to 16.
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10: Good morning. Hello, Tuesday. How are you all? It's 6 minutes past the hour two on the east coast of Australia. It means it's 24 to 2 in South Australia and the Northern Territory, and 6 past midnight in Perth. Hope you had a good Monday. I'll be here for the next bunch of hours. Plenty to come to this morning, your way, your calls on 1300 800 222 always. 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Now, we want you to play the four quiz. Get on there. Get calling now, 1300 800 222. Four topics, three questions in each. And if you answer three of our questions, you go into the prize pool and you could win the coveted fridge magnet that proclaims you champion of the overnights quiz. The four topics for this morning. The year 1996, events of 1996. So how many years ago is that? Running out of fingers on my hands. 30 years ago. Really? I got that right. Wow, we are old. Famous movie quotes. I'll play you a moment from a great film, and you've got to tell me the name of the film. Maths and geometry, just for those people that use the other side of the brain. And tennis history, because the US Open's on at the moment. A bit of tennis history as well, so mix it up. Bit of an interesting bag of things to decide from. So get on the phone, 1300 800 222, or you can also text through 0437 774 774. We'll jump into the fall quiz after Primal Scream.

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0: Hoping you're seeing the Milky Way tonight, wherever you are around the country. The Church here on ABC Radio Overnight. So it's 27 past three on the East Coast. It's a couple of minutes to three in South Australia and the Northern Territory, and 27 past one in the West.
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0: And at this time, we regularly like to take you around the world to catch up with our friends to find out what's been happening in their corner of the globe. And this morning, heading to Germany, to Baden-Baden in Germany, in the West, where Tonya Stevens, Australian living there, good friend of the program, is, and everyone in Germany coming to terms with what's been a seismic shift in German politics with the success of the AfD, the far-right alternative for Deutschland party, which has won a major election. And Tonya's here to tell us about it this morning. Hello, Tonya, how are you?
6: Good morning, Francis, and good morning to all of your listeners in Australia. Your description is correct. Seismic shift in German politics.
0: So it was explain to people the structure here. So Germany's a federated state, a bit like Australia, so there are different states there. So the AfD is one in Saxony-Anhalt. Tell us where that

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0: The Damned. And A Heart Full of Soul from their new album, Not Like Everybody Else. And thanks to the great Rat Scabies for a fabulous chat that we just had in The Damned on tour around Australia this week. Francis Leach with you. Coming up in a moment, we're going to have a look at the state of the nation.
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0: Good morning. It's Tuesday. It's 12 minutes to 3 on the east coast of Australia, 18 past 4 in South Australia and the Northern Territory, and 12 to 3 in the west, 12 to 5 here on the east coast, I should say. Get it right. Time to look at the state of the nation, what's been happening, and some stories from around the country to set your day up. And for those of us who look at springtime and go, it's a great time to be out and about on our bikes or going for a jog, there is also the dark side of this, and that is magpie swooping season. It's here. But how can you avoid becoming the target of a cranky magpie that's just trying to protect its young? It's no fun being swooped, I tell you that. Magpie experts have a few tried and tested methods to make sustaining a pecking injury less likely to happen to you. And one hot tip, it doesn't involve running or waving your hands around your head. Mike Commode reports.
4: Spring has very much sprung. Time to throw off the shackles of the winter and venture outdoors. But be warned, taking in the flowers, the fresh air and the sunshine could come at a traumatising cost. Swooping season is gearing up as birds nest and become more territorial. And the most vigilant and vicious of the swoopers is, of course, the humble magpie. The behaviour can turn an otherwise lover of birds into a paranoid wreck and turn a daily commute into a gauntlet of horror. So what's with all the swooping? And what can you do to avoid it? Dr. Meg Edwards is a wildlife sciences expert from the University of Queensland. She explains why

morning. This is ABC News with David Rowlands. Pressure is mounting on German Chancellor Friedrich Merz after the far-right AfD party stormed to a big

0: this came in, they increased the number of services, but overall we still have less actual seats travelling between Melbourne and Warrnambool. There have been some instances of people having to stand for 3 hours on a train, which is pretty outrageous. But it's now become this very interesting election issue because the opposition promised a few months ago that, look, if elected, they would bring in some six-car trains, because they come in groups of three, velocity trains. They bring in six cars between Melbourne and Warrnambool on select services. Then the government said, well, we're just going to do it anyway. So now they're bringing in, six-car trains. So now the opposition have counted and said, well, if we're elected, we're going to make every train a six-car train between Melbourne and Warrnambool now. So either way, we're going to win. But the thing that we still will miss out on, which a lot of people still complain about the loss of, is a buffet car, which used to be a great sort of attractor, I suppose, on the old Red Rattlers, even though all you could get was, you know, coffee or tea that was way too hot. Felt like it was way above 100 degrees. I don't know what was going on there. Or, you know, a sort of nuked roast beef roll or something like that. But it was still, you know, nice.
1: Part of the experience, wasn't it?
2: Straight away, straight those memories of like, Mum, can I please have a couple of bucks to go to the, you know, go to the canteen on the train? That and the carriage, the booths, I think I missed. You know, where you could almost have a private booth to yourself with the little sliding doors. They were the good times.
0: Yeah, well, I don't know if we ever had those on the Warrnambool line, did we?
2: Oh, yeah. Well, okay. They're some of my favourite memories being on the, and it would just be our family in the tiny little booth was there. That was, you know, that was a highlight. And someone else would come in because there'd be a spare seat and you'd think, well, hang on a second, this is our little...
0: out of the world.
1: Move on.
2: It's very Harry Potter-like.
0: Yeah, nice. Very good.
1: And Jeremy, what about on the roads? There's some issues around speed limits?
0: The speed limits have been an interesting thing because, once again, you know, potholes, as we all know, are a problem everywhere, and it's really hard to try to work out, well, just why do we have these potholes? What's causing them? Why can't we fix them? Once again, that's also becoming a hot election issue, I suppose. But we've noticed a lot of speed limits around. You would have noticed this, Kate, perhaps, if you've been coming back to Warrnambool. A lot of roads just seem to be dropping the speed limits as one way maybe to sort of deal with some of the hazards. So roads that were typically or were previously 100 km, there's one just outside of Warrnambool heading to Alansford, that's now been dropped to 80 km. In town, lots of roads have dropped down to sort of 30 km. Other roads
2: Francis,
0: heading out of
2: these
0: town.
2: These are main
0: also,
2: roads, aren't they? These are busy roads, Jeremy. Yeah,
0: they are. Yeah. So I don't know if that's, you know, a long-term solution or if it's just a sort of interim thing until we can sort of find some answer to the pothole problem.
1: They're not just trying to get everybody off the roads and onto their 12-carriage train.
2: Possibly.
1: It's all connected.
2: But, Jeremy, are you white-knuckling when you drive around the region? Like, are you holding on for dear life like you're driving in Bathurst?
0: Look, a little bit. And you do hear people sort of just anecdotally saying, oh, they're actually a bit afraid to sort of travel on the roads, to drive anywhere. And I think most of us probably know, if not ourselves, know somebody now who has actually, you know, had an issue, who's blown out a tyre or cracked a rim or whatever it might be. I certainly know a couple of people. So it's, you know, it's certainly happening, yeah.
1: And it's an expensive damage too to fix up. Hey, Jeremy, good luck today on the radio and thanks for talking to us this morning.
0: Thanks, Francis.
1: Have a good breakfast program. Jeremy Lee there, ABC Southwest Warrnambool Breakfast coming up at 6 o'clock on the east coast of Australia. And Kate Mead, thank you very much.
2: I will see you tomorrow.
1: You will.
2: Bright and early.
1: Yeah, bring your pyramid. We'll sit underneath it. Feel the power of the pyramid together.
2: Let's do it.
1: Let's do it. Coming up to the ABC News, if you're in the capital city, you're off to your local breakfast program.
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7: Good morning, Natasha McFarlane with ABC News. The secret tax added to all Victorian public transport fares last year could be interrogated by a parliamentary inquiry. Here's state political reporter Rachel Eddy.
8: The Victorian opposition will move a motion in the upper house tomorrow to establish a 30-day parliamentary inquiry into the levy. The 1% tax was secretly added to the cost of all tickets in January last year, but was only revealed in a report by the Victorian Auditor General's office 2 weeks ago. New Premier Ben Carroll has committed to abolishing it as a result, conceding the way it was established was inappropriate and lacked transparency. The Coalition has named the Premier, the former Treasurer and relevant ministers among those it says should be called to give evidence. The opposition would need the support of most of the crossbench to succeed.
7: Police are investigating what appears to be a deliberately lit fire at a tobacco shop in Melbourne's West this morning. Emergency services were called to the blaze at the Dixon Street business in Sunshine about 3:15. Five people were inside on the building's first floor but managed to safely escape. Police have been told a white SUV left the scene shortly after the fire. No arrests have been made so far. Labor directed the vast majority of a federal election grant scheme into seats favouring the party, including marginal seats it wanted to win in 2025. Senior political correspondent Jake Evans has this exclusive story.
4: The Centre for Public Integrity found three quarters of an invitation-only $560 million program was directed to Labor-held seats at the federal election. More than a third of funding went to marginal Labor seats, while in 45 electorates, no projects were awarded funding. Former Justice Anthony Whealy says it raises serious questions about a misuse of public money.
9: I think there's a heavy onus on the government now to justify the process it has used.
4: The grants went towards sports facilities, public parks and other community projects, such as a swimming pool in Bacchus Marsh, Victoria, and upgrades to the Marrickville Golf Club in Sydney. Infrastructure Minister Catherine King said the program followed grant rules and guidelines.
7: The federal government has quietly shelved reforms that would mandate a proportion of recycled materials in plastic packaging. Shalala Medora has more.
10: In 2023, the Commonwealth and State and Territory Environment Ministers reached an agreement to implement national standards for packaging. The idea was to cut down on landfill and boost recycling rates, as well as limit the use of harmful chemicals in food packaging. But last week, the Federal Department of Environment sent an email to stakeholders saying the government would not legislate the changes in this term of government, citing cost of living concerns. Many in the recycling and sustainability industries say they were blindsided by the decision, which followed years of consultations and sustained pressure by the states and territories.
7: Lebanese health authorities have reported at least 27 deaths over the past few days after more strikes hit homes in the occupied area of southern Lebanon. Middle East correspondent Caitlin Kelly reports.
11: Israeli strikes on the southern village of Kfar Roman have killed at least a dozen people, including two children, on Monday. One strike damaged a residential building and another hit a vehicle, killing a paramedic. The Israeli military claimed it struck both sites belonging to Hezbollah and members of the group transferring weapons in retaliation for an attack on their troops operating inside Lebanon. Lebanese health authorities say at least 27 people have been killed in the past 3 days as Israel intensifies its bombardment despite the increasingly distant ceasefire.
7: A team of researchers has made a surprising discovery after detecting three threatened species of bats living at the Sydney Opera House and its surrounds. Over 7 nights, ultrasonic bat calls were recorded on audio detectors placed on light poles and trees in the Botanic Gardens as well as on the Opera House sails. Ingrid Emery is the director of the government-funded program and says she was delighted to see strong numbers of insect-eating bats in one of Sydney's busiest areas.
12: There were 6 different types of bat species and over 14,000 calls over the 7 nights. So we were really surprised by just how many bat species there were and how many calls. 3 of those species are threatened species as well, which is really quite remarkable.
7: To the weather, there's a strong wind warning for Victorian coastal waters. For the state, patchy morning fog and frost, partly cloudy with isolated light showers in the south developing during the evening. For Melbourne, sunny today, a top of 16. Right now, it's 7 degrees. ABC News.
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1: It's Tuesday morning, 25 to 6 on the east coast of Australia, 5 past 5 in South Australia and the Northern Territory, and 25 to 4 in the west. Coming up in a moment, how good are you at skimming stones across the water? I mean, is that a brag point for you? Take your kids down to the beach or a lake and just fling a yoni, as we used to say, and make it bounce across the water? Well, maybe there's a chance for you to be a world champion again, because the World Stone Skimming Championships they were run last weekend, and we'll find out who was the winner. We go to Scotland to find out in a little while. Maybe next year, if you get practicing, you could be there. You could be the ray gun of stone skimming for us here in Australia. Take on the world. Peter Stapledon is here with us first to tell us about the weather for our Tuesday. Good morning, Peter. How's it looking?
13: Yeah, morning, Francis. Lovely to speak to you and your listeners. So having a look across the country today, the main kind of impactful weather at the moment is being driven by a low pressure system sitting over Western Australia, mostly over the east of the state, and that's delivering some shower and storm activity through, I guess, the more remote parts of eastern Western Australia and the southeast corner of the state, and also the western half of SA and the kind of southwest corner of the Northern Territory. We currently are seeing some storm activity, shower and storm activity through there. That'll continue today, and there is a slight risk under some of that of heavy rainfall, so do just keep an eye out in case there's any warnings issued for that. But otherwise, other parts of the country, largely fairly settled weather under the influence of a strong high pressure ridge. The one exception to that, or two exceptions, I should say, there is a small trough running up the New South Wales coast at the moment, and that's bringing some shower activity to the northeast corner of New South Wales, and that will also push through over the course of the day into southeast Queensland. And as I said, the second exception to that is a front that's approaching Tassie. That will approach Tassie and impact it late today, and moving into tomorrow will kind of continue to impact Tassie and also southern Victoria, bringing quite cold air with it. Snow levels down to about 500 metres early tomorrow morning for Tassie. So, yeah, a bit of a wintry blast, even though we're now into September. That's pretty much how the weather's looking across the country today. We can now just whip around for the major centres, the capitals, starting off at the top of the clock with Darwin. Sunny day up there and 33 degrees. Brisbane is looking at a shower or two, clearing later in the afternoon, 25 degrees. Sydney is looking at a possible morning shower there and 19 degrees. Canberra, sunny day there and 18 degrees. Melbourne is looking at a sunny day as well, 16 degrees. Hobart, as I mentioned before, late shower or two there and 17 degrees. Adelaide, becoming cloudy there, 18 degrees. And Perth, a partly cloudy day and 22 degrees.
1: Thank you, Peter. Peter Stapledon there, duty forecaster at the Bureau of Meteorology with us here on ABC Radio Overnights. We're going to be skimming stones in a moment. The first men at work.

0: You must be going to play cricket this year, then, are you, Johnny?
1: Nah.
0: Well, you sure are a funny kid, Johnny. But I like you. So tell me, what kind of boy are you, John? I

0: Suzanne Baker and DNA at the time in the 90s there with that remix of Tom's Diner.
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0: And that's another wrap for me here on ABC Radio Overnights. My name is Francis Leach. I'll join you again early tomorrow morning. You're off to your local breakfast programs very soon. And I'll say goodbye with Xavier Rudd. This is called Let Me Be. Have a great day. News up soon.

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0: Good morning, Natasha McFarlane with ABC News. A $560 million grants program was directed to safe and marginal Labor seats at the 2025 federal election, a Centre for Public Integrity investigation has found. The Centre's examination of the invitation-only grant scheme found three-quarters of the fund went to Labor-held seats, with about half of that directed to close contests the party hoped to win. The Centre for Public Integrity's Chair, former Justice Anthony Whealy, says the government must explain how projects were chosen for funding.
1: If they cannot justify that process, then I think the public in Australia would be driven to the conclusion that this is the misuse of public money at a serious level.
0: The Victorian opposition will

0: Move to establish an inquiry into the secret tax on public transport fares. A 1% levy was added to the cost of all tickets in January last year, but was only revealed in a report by the Victorian Auditor General's office last month. New Premier Ben Carroll committed to abolishing the levy as a result. The Coalition will tomorrow move a motion in the Victorian Upper House to establish a 30-day parliamentary inquiry. Five people have managed to escape a blaze at a tobacco shop in Melbourne's West this morning. Georgia Linton-Williams has more.
1: Emergency services responded to the fire that appears to have been deliberately lit at the Dixon Street business in Sunshine about 3:15. Five people were inside on the building's first floor but managed to safely escape. Police have been told a white SUV left the scene shortly after. Video of the fire shows the inside of the ground floor shop burnt out as fire crews try to extinguish the blaze and smoke billows from the windows above. No arrests have been made so far, but investigations to work out how it started are continuing.
0: The state's police minister has backed calls to expand a program aiming to reduce crime by putting social workers at train stations. The Community Connectors program places social and mental health workers at suburban train stations every afternoon to help link people to services. Frankston Council is calling on both sides of politics to invest $750,000 over 4 years to continue the program, which has since 2023 prevented hundreds of cases of harm and referred people to supports. Frankston Labor MP Paul Edbrook is also the police minister and says he'll talk to the treasurer about expanding the program to other suburbs as well.
2: I'm not the treasurer, but it's certainly got my backing. And if I can get any kind of commitment from the treasurer, that will be done. I back in the program 100%. Even if it's just that the economy of it, where we're not utilising police resources, ambulance resources and hospital resources for people who sometimes don't need it.
0: The ABC has contacted the opposition for comment. The parents of slain Perth brothers Jake and Callum Robinson have come face to face with their son's alleged murderers for the first time as their trial gets underway in Mexico. Carrington Clark reports from Ensenada.
3: Callum and Jake's parents, Martin and Deborah Robinson, have travelled to Ensenada for the beginning of the trial. In a statement to the ABC, they said it was vitally important to attend as the case was heard because they want, and I quote, the men accused of murdering our sons to see in person the human consequences of what happened. The prosecutor alleges they were killed in a robbery gone wrong scenario. The three accused each face more than 200 years in prison if they are convicted. The trial is expected to take 4 weeks. Carrington Clark, ABC News, Ensenada.
0: North Korea and Russia have opened the first road bridge over their shared border in a show of deepening ties between the two nations amid the Ukraine war. The new bridge is designed to accommodate a projected growth in freight and passenger traffic, according to the Russian government. The government says up to 300 vehicles will be able to pass through it daily. A Ukrainian human rights organisation says the bridge could be used as a covert military logistics corridor rather than to facilitate trade. To the weather, there's a strong wind warning for Victorian coastal waters. For the state, patchy morning fog and frost, partly cloudy with isolated light showers in the south developing during the evening, dry and mostly sunny across the north. For Melbourne, sunny today and heading for a top of 16 degrees. Tomorrow, a shower or two, 14. Thursday, cloudy and 15. Friday, cloud clearing and 18. Right now, it's 7 degrees in the city. 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
4: Good morning, welcome to AM. I'm Rachel Mealy, coming to you from the lands of the Turrbal and Yuggera people in Brisbane. The Centre for Public Integrity says a $500 million fund used by Labor at the last election was, quote, a misuse of public money or serious pork barrelling. The Centre found while some marginal seats were awarded tens of millions of dollars in grants, others received nothing. And since projects were only allowed to apply by invitation, the opposition and independent MPs are asking how grants were chosen. Senior political correspondent Jake Evans has this exclusive story.
5: Marrickville Golf Club is getting a taxpayer-funded facelift. It's a $6 million renovation in Prime Minister Anthony Albanese's seat of Grayndler.
6: And I've been coming here for decades and using this club.
5: The redevelopment of the Royal Marrickville is one of more

0: More than 200 projects funded through an invitation-only grant scheme worth more than $500 million. Now, a Centre for Public Integrity investigation has concluded the grant scheme was directed overwhelmingly to Safe Labour seats and marginal seats the party was targeting at the election. Its Chief Executive, Catherine Williams, said the funding was clearly imbalanced.
1: The grants were heavily concentrated in notionally ALP-held seats. For every dollar spent in a coalition seat, $3.20 was spent in a notionally ALP-held seat.
0: The Centre's chair, former Justice Anthony Whealy, says there are serious questions that must be answered.
2: Prima facie, it looks like the misuse of public money, or serious pork barrelling as it's sometimes called. I think there's a heavy onus on the government now to justify the process it has used.
0: In a statement, Infrastructure Minister Catherine King said the grant scheme delivered on the government's election promises and followed grant rules. More than $1 billion has been made available through other competitive grants programs. The seat of Indi on the Victorian border was one of 45 electorates that missed out on an invitation to the major and local community infrastructure program.
3: This part of the wall has just been covered up with the white and damage, that's why the curtain is there.
0: The Rutherglen Golf Club in that seat is in need of a refresh. After being knocked back from competitive grant schemes several times, the club asked local MP Helen Haynes how to secure an invite to the MLCI program. Ian Grimes says the club was told that wasn't an option.
3: We would like to at least have the chance to present our case to this, to preserve this, you know, important community asset that we have here.
4: I feel very, very angry, actually, that we have a government who are using a grants program such as this for what they call election commitments, but what in plain language we know is pork barrelling.
0: Ms Haynes has previously attempted to introduce reforms that would require grant schemes to have clear selection criteria, reporting rules and a parliamentary committee to act as watchdog. It hasn't been taken up. Shadow Infrastructure Minister Bridget McKenzie herself faced criticism under the Morrison government for a sports grant scheme she was responsible for. In the end, she resigned over an undeclared honorary membership to a gun club that had received a grant. But Senator McKenzie says she ran an open, competitive process, unlike the MLCI program.
5: The difference is you've got a $500 million program where it's very, very opaque as to how and where the decisions were made.
0: The senator questions what steps the government took to assure there were no conflicts of interest.
6: Jake Evans reporting, and there'll be more on that story on 7:30 tonight on ABC TV. Superannuation policy is shaping up to be a hot topic in Canberra this week. The Coalition and One Nation are both looking at ways people could use their super early to help afford a home. A One Nation proposal allowing Australians who rent or pay a mortgage to divert a portion of their super payments as salary for up to 3 years has been described as economically disastrous. Evelyn Manfield reports from Parliament House.
7: With cost of living pressures being felt in many households, politicians are debating whether or not accessing super early could be part of the fix. The Liberals' housing spokesman Andrew Bragg says the Coalition is currently reviewing ideas like being able to use your super to offset your mortgage and using it as collateral to get a bigger loan.
8: Mortgage offsets, collateral arrangements, cash out measures, there are pluses and minuses on all of these models, but I think it's a good debate to have because we want to be giving Australians the best chance that we can to live in a house that they own.
7: A Coalition spokesperson denied those options were under consideration, but Senator Bragg says they are being reviewed as part of the opposition's policy development.
8: Well, these policies are under review by the party, yes, of course.
7: One Nation yesterday unveiled its bold superannuation plan to allow renters or mortgage holders to take home 3% of their future super contributions instead of it all going into their super account, an idea Barnaby Joyce argues helps people in need in the here and now.
9: Pauline has been saying that it seems only appropriate that if people are in a time of privation where they're under the pump, that they should have access to their own money.
7: But the Association of Superannuation Funds reckons it'd be economically disastrous. Economics lecturer at the University of Sydney, Dr. Luke Hartigan, says it'd be inflationary too.
10: I can understand why for one person that'd be useful, but for if everyone did it, it's just going to beat up prices.
7: During the COVID pandemic, a government scheme allowed millions of Australians to access up to $20,000 of their super. But research showed a large portion of people put that money towards gambling, groceries and clothing. Barnaby Joyce says this wouldn't happen under One Nation's policy.
9: This is for house payments or rent. It is not for going to the pub.
7: But May Azizi from campaign group Everybody's Home says that's putting a structural problem onto individuals.
11: There are things that government could be doing, like limiting rent increases. That's something that will have an impact straight away. It's not something we have to wait years to see the impact of, like raising income support payments for people on Centrelink who are doing it tough.
7: The government says it is helping people by cutting income taxes and warns One Nation's policy will leave workers poorer.
6: Evelyn Manfield reporting. The trial of three Mexican men accused of murdering Perth brothers Jake and Callum Robinson and their American travel companion has begun in Mexico. Carrington Clark has been following this case from the beginning and joined me earlier from Ensenada. Carrington, the family has come face to face with the accused. What have we seen in court so far?
12: This is a very small courtroom here in Ensenada because there were more people this time around. The media actually sat in a separate, what we call overflow room, but we're able to watch it virtually. And this was quite a dramatic moment. So Martin and Deborah Robinson have travelled here from Perth. They said it was important for them to be here so those alleged murderers could see the human consequences of what the deaths of Callum, Jake Robinson and their friend Carter Road, the toll that that's taken on the people who loved them. So they were seated just across a narrow alley in the courtroom, maybe less than 2 metres away from these three men who were accused of these brutal murders. What we mostly had so far today in court was procedural, talking about how many witnesses we would have and laying out the charges against these men. They are charged with premeditated murder. The prosecution's case so far has been that this was a robbery gone wrong scenario, that the original motive was to steal the tyres off the vehicle that Jake, Callum and Carter were travelling in. This was supposed to be, you know, a surfing trip down to Baja California, which ended obviously in tragedy. So they laid out the charges and introduced the witnesses.
6: And how long is this process expected to take?
12: So the trial is supposed to take 4 weeks, 20 days, but we have had this dramatic last-minute change to the plan. So the judge who was supposed to be presiding over this case has had an unspecified accident, which means he is unable to preside. There is a new judge who has taken over the case, but he wasn't actually here in person. He's presiding over it virtually, and we're told that it may impact the timeline, particularly tomorrow. He's not here in Ensenada, so he will have to travel to Ensenada, and he has to deal with his own load of work that he had before taking on this case. There are dozens of witnesses who are going to be called. Forensics, but also the Robinson family will also be asked to give evidence as far as identifying the bodies are concerned. But all in all, yes, it should be up to 4 weeks for the trial to take place. But we then are expecting a very quick sentencing. The judge has 24 hours after the case has closed to decide on judgment. And then a week after that, if they are found guilty, they will need to decide what the sentences are. The prosecution is asking for more than 200 years for each of the men.
6: Carrington Clark reporting from Ensenada in Mexico. And that's AM for today. In finance, oil is up. The global benchmark Brent crude is trading at $97 a barrel. The Australian dollar is stronger. It's buying 72 US cents. I'm Rachel Mealy. It's 6:15.
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14: 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Tuesday morning. A few more to go for this week. Our lines are open, of course. The SMS is there if you want to join in with the program between now and 9. We will have our rural story and it's looking at a clothing supply chain and a CSIRO plan, a blueprint that's been created by CSIRO. So I'll have that for you as our rural story in just a moment. We'll go through travel, traffic and weather before that. Dr. Bob on a Tuesday morning. For science, our chief scientist, our very own chief scientist, will be along to talk science with us, and he can talk science with you as well.

0: And an anniversary track to come. I'm still questioning my choices for the anniversary track. But, you know, we're pretty much there. And a little bit later on this morning, after 7 o'clock, we're just going to get an update on some planned works for the Western Highway at the city end. Now, I mentioned this yesterday just briefly between 8.30 and 9. On the weekend, it was announced the state government was going to tip some extra money in for the stretch of highway between Melton and the Deer Park bypass. So it takes it, I think, to a little over $1.5 billion for that upgrade. But included in that update were some of the plans that you may not be aware of for that section. I have heard that section of road described before as the Hunger Games, where you get out of Melton and then suddenly it's chock-a-block and a bit crazy down to the Deer Park bypass. So we'll find out from Catherine King on the program what the plans are, some of the timelines, the other bits and pieces that go along with that, because while it is targeting Western Melbourne, it will make life easier for us as well if we have to head into the city.
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0: Now, on the Ballarat line this morning, the service change flag is up and there's a few in there. An Ararat to Southern Cross, 610 is a reduced capacity train because of a train fault. There's an outbound Southern Cross to Wenderee not running. And then there's a 739 Wenderee to Southern Cross, which is a reduced capacity as well. So check the V-Line website. There's already three up there. Often when that's the case, others will follow. Just as they have to shuffle things around. Geelong and Warrnambool trains, 8.14 out of Wyndham Vale, reduced capacity, the only notification, so Warrnambool trains are fine. Bendigo line looks to be pretty good. Some coaches in the mix for the evening, I think, as well. And details on vline.com.au. The Western Highway from Horsham through to Stawell and Ararat, Ballarat, all looking fine through Bacchus Marsh. And out of Melton is all right. Slow past Leakes Road. There's that stretch of road that I was just referring to. Down to the Hopkins Road interchange and then the Deer Park bypass, some light congestion. Same for the Ring Road and the start of the Westgate. Other than that, not too bad in and over the bridge. Prince's Freeway, heavy through Hoppers Crossing to Williams Landing. Same pattern as yesterday, heavier than usual. Starts to clear by Laverton, over and done with by Laverton North. West of Warrnambool's okay. Midland Highway looks to be pretty good as well. And nothing else showing up in the system at this stage for any of the other major roads. So straight on to some weather info. For rainfall readings, just a handful of little tiny weeny ones. 0.2 for Horsham, 0.2 for Ben Nevis, 0.2 for Mount Gellibrand, 0.4 Mount William, barely worth mentioning, 0.6 in Ballarat in the gauge, and Sheoaks is dry. So that's the rainfall readings from some of that drizzle and light rain we got early yesterday. Horsham currently 0.7 of a degree, Stawell 2.1, 3.5 at Ararat, 9.5 on Ben Nevis, Cape Otway is 6. Hamilton 2 degrees, 0.5 at Mortlake, Mount Gellibrand 4, 7 on Mount William. For Portland 5 degrees, Warrnambool 1.6, Westmere minus 1.6. Ballarat's currently 3 at the airport, 7 on our weather station. Sheoaks is 0.9 of a degree. The portable station show Cressy at minus 0.3 and Balan is 2.3. Daylesford is presently 2 degrees and the weather radar is clear. Mostly sunny. Frost, chance of fog this morning. Slight chance of shower in the south this evening. Near zero chance of rain elsewhere. Light winds becoming westerly in the early afternoon, then southwesterly this evening. 15 for Ballarat, 13 for Daylesford, 15 for Colac and 17 in Maryborough. Ararat and Stawell both heading for 16. Hamilton 15, Mortlake 16, and along the coast 14 in Portland and 15 for Warrnambool. If you're heading to Melbourne and Geelong today, 16 degrees today. If you're off to Bendigo, 17 and Horsham, 16. Changes for tomorrow, medium chance of showers around the Otways, slight chance elsewhere. Southwesterlies at 30 k's turning southerly before dawn. They'll ease back to around 20 k's in the evening and 11 to 14 the temperature range. By Thursday, partly cloudy, south-southwesterlies at 20 k's turning southeasterly at 13 to 15. And then on Friday, partly cloudy, chance of morning fog, light winds and temperatures around 16 to 18 degrees. So a little bit of warmer weather as we get towards the end of the week, but we'll talk to the Bureau after our 7.30 local news. Just 9 minutes away from our first local news of the morning at 6:30. In rural news, a vital step in Australia's clothing supply chain could return onshore thanks to a blueprint created by the CSIRO. It's being welcomed by the fashion and textile industry, but they say investors will need guaranteed demand before they buy in. Megan Hughes has this story.
2: For decades, Australia's rag trade was booming, making textiles and clothing

0: business case on. I think that's what it does. You know, they can see, oh, okay, there are transport costs here, energy costs here, and then you can sort of dial up the scale of the mill. You know, you can say, are we going to do 6,000 tons a year, or are we going to do 20,000 tons a year?
1: The study even looks at potential locations.
0: There's been lots of conversations about having it in Toowoomba in southeast Queensland. It has an industrial base. It's close to farm, so there were lots of considerations there. The temperature is right, but we also looked at Narrabri, Dubbo, and then we looked at the industrial estates of the big cities, Melbourne, Sydney, and Brisbane.
1: The mill in the feasibility study is for short staple spinning, a technique used primarily for cotton. Cotton Australia CEO Adam Kay says the wider industry wants to see this part of the supply chain back in Australia, and new technology makes it possible.
2: So the key thing is apparently the energy cost to run the mill. And that's where, you know, hopefully we're in this transition at the moment. And if energy costs can come down, that'll make it attractive to have, you know, spinning back in Australia.
1: Wool is traditionally spun in a long staple mill. However, an Australian company, Michelle Wool, figured out how to spin the shorter part of the wool clip in the short staple spinning system. It's called Equals. General Manager Gaynor Scott says she's welcoming Dr. Gordon's work.
3: Of course, to supply wool and Australian cotton blended yarns here locally for our own industry, and our own requirements onshore. But for us, it would also be really important to have that manufacturing capability from a provenance standpoint. So what we would really love is to be able to then export those yarns.
1: Australian Fashion Council CEO Sam Delgos says the feasibility study is a good start, but bringing back spinning isn't that simple. She says manufacturers need to have confidence there's ongoing demand before they invest.
4: The government procurement of uniforms, defence apparel, would be one of the few levers that can create certainty at scale. The federal and state governments are the largest purchasers of clothing and textiles in Australia.
1: A finance department spokesperson says there's a range of measures to promote domestic economic growth through procurement, including targets to source from small to medium enterprises and requirements to first consider Australian businesses and the benefit to the Australian economy. Since July, entities working under the federal government's procurement policy have been required to report whether they'd engaged Australian businesses. The Australian Fashion Council released their own 10-year national manufacturing strategy earlier this year. Ms. Delgos says bringing back spinning is a critical link in restoring the domestic supply chain.
4: Then it becomes not only a win for the industry and the brands and designers that are using these Australian fibres, but that's also a win for the farmers who are doing the hard work to produce them.
5: So that was Australian Fashion Council CEO Sam Delgos ending that report from the ABC's Megan Hughes on ABC Ballarat 107.9 FM and on ABC Listen, 1300 303 468 and 0467 842 722. You'll need those numbers if you want to vote for our anniversary track this morning. I'll have those tracks for you just prior to the news at 6:30. It's Jamiroquai. A little bit rogue, kind of on the playlist.

Jamiroquai and Love Philosophy, and that was from A Funk Odyssey in 2001. On the SMS, Chris, good morning, says, interesting to hear how Premier Carroll is continuing in the footsteps of our two previous premiers, upgrading the city end of the Western Highway, considering the Buanga end has been waiting for 14 years. I did check that. It was meant to be finished in 2020, Chris. That was the original plan for that stretch of the highway. And it is... State government is following on from a federal commitment to upgrade this stretch of the Western Highway, so it's all a bit sort of intermeshed. Anniversary tracks for you to consider today. The Cars are on the list. Pink is there, Avicii, or Till Tuesday. They're the anniversary track offerings for today. The Cars, Pink, Avicii, or Till Tuesday. Lines are open, SMS is there. I'll keep an eye out for your votes this morning. It's 6:30. It's time for news.

0: Good morning. This is ABC Ballarat and Southwest Victoria News. I'm Coco Velkamp. A person has died after crashing into a tree in central Victoria yesterday evening. Police say they located the vehicle on Taradale Road in Drummond North at about 8 p.m. and attempted to revive the driver but were unsuccessful. Police are investigating the circumstances of the crash and preparing a report for the coroner. They are asking anyone with dashcam vision or information to contact Crime Stoppers. Arson squad detectives continue to investigate a fatal house fire in Daylesford yesterday morning. Emergency services responded to reports of the fire at a property on Fraser Street at about 4:30 a.m. A person who was yet to be identified was found dead inside. Police say the exact circumstances surrounding the fire are yet to be determined and are urging anyone with information or footage of the incident to contact Crime Stoppers. The City of Ballarat says it's ready to deliver its annual road maintenance program following the wettest Ballarat winter in more than four decades. Eden Heinenen reports.
1: Council says more than 60 scheduled road improvement projects are ready to begin. It says more than $6 million has been invested into scheduled maintenance, resealing, resurfacing and major patching projects on council-managed roads. Mayor Tracy Hargraves says she's heard loud and clear from the community about the state of the roads, and this maintenance program is a direct response to that feedback. Ms Hargraves says every resident deserves to travel on roads that are safe, reliable and fit for purpose. Council says the easiest and most effective way to report road issues is through the Snap Send Solve app.
0: Warrnambool City Council is continuing

0: threatening to call on governments to help fund the redevelopment of the Brearley Recreation Reserve Community Hub. The council has made several attempts to secure state and federal funding to upgrade the reserve, which would include building a new hub and change rooms. As the 2026 state election looms, Mayor Ben Blaine says the council has continued to advocate to politicians for project funding and says the current temporary change rooms are not a suitable option.
1: Soccer is one of the fastest growing sports that we've got across Warrnambool at the moment, and it is just critical that we actually have changing rooms and the community hub for the growth that we're seeing up the north, being able to service there, but also being able to have change rooms and things for the players.
0: The federal government has announced 39 new homes to be built in Warrnambool and the southwest. The additional homes will support women escaping family violence and young people at risk of homelessness. A mix of providers, including the state government, community housing and First Nation organisations, will deliver the projects. A Warrnambool City Councillor says there is a desperate need for a new footpath to improve access for pedestrians and cyclists near the Deakin University campus. At yesterday's council meeting, councillors voted to seek $300,000 from the Australian Government for a path linking Gillies Street near the Warrnambool train station to Lake Batobe, as well as another route from Raglan Parade to Sherwood Park. Councillor Willie Benter says he's seen the need for a new path to Sherwood Park with his own eyes.
2: Many a time coming into town, I see cyclists going the wrong way along Raglan Parade to get access to there. There was a time I saw a family heading back into town pushing a stroller up the road because it just come from the station. It is a desperate need to have that sorted out.
0: The City of Ballarat says it will be installing a new permanent fence at the Botanical Gardens to reduce the likelihood of swans wandering onto nearby roads. The council says the new fence will be built along Gillies Street and Carlton Street, replacing the current temporary fencing in place at the South Gardens. Construction is expected to begin later this month and be completed by early October. The City of Ballarat is investigating an alleged dog attack in Ballarat East last week. The council says it can confirm that two dogs from the one property have since been surrendered and all necessary steps have been taken to ensure community safety. It says it's unable to comment further while the investigation is underway. And now for the weather, mostly sunny, areas of frost with a chance of fog this morning, a slight chance of a shower in the south this evening, and a near zero chance of rain elsewhere. Warrnambool 15, Ballarat 15, Ararat 16, Hamilton 15, and Portland 15. 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
4: It is 25 minutes to the next news at 7 o'clock. We will talk science with Dr. Bob Thurman in just a moment. He wants to talk about little tiny weeny things, neutrinos. So we'll find out a bit about that. And, of course, you can always ask Bob a question if you want to, even if he has to take it as a bit of homework. 1300 303 468 and 0467 842 722. Now, we are getting votes for the anniversary track on offer today. The Cars, Pink, Avicii, or Till Tuesday. How long is it since you've heard Till Tuesday? How long is it since you've heard of Till Tuesday? There's an early vote for song two. I've taken the vote. That's for Pink. So it was before anyone knew what Pink was. And Jamiroquai, better choice than Xavier Rudd before six. Thank you, Steve. A vote for the Cars. Vote for the generally. One from Dale for the Cars as well. Number three for John. That's Avicii. Pink from Steve in Bambra. Unkind, Steve, your additional information, but thank you. Sergeant Balnarring, the Cars. The Cars for Smokey. Pink for Nadia. Till Tuesday. Well, given it is Tuesday, let me go for that one, says Bryza. Good choice, Bryza. Good morning from Jill in Bunnanyong and Avicii. Got that vote. Marilyn, a vote for Avicii, and Candice for Pink. Good morning. With Balan turning the colour pink would seem to be a good choice this morning, says Kevin. Radio Kevin got your vote as well. Pink for Pete and Carol. Cars for Rod. Cars for Michael. So I think I'm up to date with most of the voting. Now, Chris has just said, will you ask Catherine King when they intend to do the Buanga section of the highway? Chris, it's begun. They've resumed work just in the last week or so. So it is actually underway. So there's no need to ask Catherine King.

0: about that stretch. We are going to focus on that other end of the highway that that now we know what they're going to do there. So we'll do that with Catherine King after 7 o'clock. Mostly, actually, before I get to weather, travel and traffic. Trains, not so great. Geelong-Warrnambool trains are mostly okay. There's an 8:14 out of Wyndham Vale, which is reduced capacity. Warrnambool trains are okay. Ballarat Line train has 3-4 now notifications out of Melton, out of Ararat, out of Southern Cross to Wenderee, and a 7:39 Wenderee with reduced capacity. So check the V-Line website. Bendigo Line's okay. It has some coaches in the mix. Highways haven't been too bad, particularly the Western Highway. It is the usual pattern. So Leakes Road through to Hopkins Road, there's moderate to light congestion. Looks like there's been a collision now on the Deer Park bypass just after you get on that, near where the prisons are. So traffic starting to bank up a little bit. And then a light patchy run down to the Westgate. The Westgate has a bit of light patchy congestion showing up as well. On the Princes Freeway, it's still slow hoppers crossing to Williams Landing. That's the worst of it. All right around the Ring Road at Geelong, fine west of Warrnambool. And from Horsham all the way through to Bacchus Marsh, looks like a pretty clear run on the Western Highway. There's nothing to report for the Midland Highway or other roads. So now to the weather. Mostly sunny, some areas of frost, the chance of fog this morning, slight chance of a shower in the south later, near zero chance of rain elsewhere. Light winds westerly at 20 km in the early afternoon, then southwesterly to 25 this evening. 15 for Ballarat, 13 for Daylesford, 15 for Colac, 17 in Maryborough. Ararat and Stawell 16, Hamilton 15, Mortlake 16. Portland 14 along the coast, and Warrnambool 15. If you're off to Melbourne and Geelong 16, if you're heading to Bendigo 17, 16 for Horsham. Tomorrow, medium chance of showers near the Otways, slight chance elsewhere. Southwesterlies up to 30 km, turning southerly to 35. 11 to 14, the temperature range for Wednesday. On Thursday, partly cloudy, south-southwesterlies tending south-southeasterly, 13 to 15. And on Friday, partly cloudy, morning fogs and light winds. And around 16 to 18 degrees is the forecast top temperature. 1300 303 468 and 0467. 842722. Cars for Shaz, got that one. Cars for Aggie and Kookaburra, thank you. Cocky and Vite Vite is voting for Pink. And they're also good, Avicii for Rhonda. Thank you, Rhonda, for your vote.
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0: It is time to talk science, as we do every second Tuesday. Dr. Bob Thurman is our very own resident chief scientist.
2: Good morning, Bob.
3: Good morning, Steve.
0: How do you wear that tag? Do you ever introduce yourself as, hi, I'm Dr. Bob, I'm the chief scientist for ABC Ballarat?
2: No.
0: Come on.
2: Usually I just say, I'm sorry, did I get in your way? I'll just move to the side.
0: I'm going to get you a badge as ABC Ballarat chief scientist, I think. I'll have to have that made somewhere. Neutrinos. Neutrinos are us.
3: Wow.
0: Is the topic you've given.
2: I just kind of made that up because I thought that sounds weird, and it is weird.
0: Okay, what's a neutrino?
2: Well, what is a neutrino? A neutrino is a almost massless particle.
0: Okay.
2: And that is a whole part of a zoological sort of astronomical thing to think about. A neutrino is 10 billion, billion, billion times smaller than a grain of sand. Wow, that's pretty small.
0: That is very small.
2: Right. And they have very, very little mass. And that's why they're called neutrinos. So the neut part of it means neutral, no electrical charge.
0: Right.
2: And eno is an Italian for small. So it's a small thing.
0: That has no electrical charge.
2: That has basically no mass. A little tiny bit of mass, but the mass is actually measured as an electron volt, which is really an amount of energy. And very, very small particles have to keep moving, otherwise they would not really have any mass
0: at all.
2: Point blank at
0: right,
2: all.
0: Okay.
2: Yeah. So it's really crazy stuff. What fascinated me is that neutrinos are formed in outer space. We can make them here on the ground in particle accelerators and things like that. But they streamed towards every point of outer space all the time, and they're so small that they go right through you, right through the Earth without touching anything.
0: I beg your pardon?
2: Yes. So if you've ever looked at a picture of the, you know, kind of a model of the solar system with the sun and all the planets whizzing around and all the space in between, and some people think, oh, that's kind of like what an atom's like. Well, if you think about the solar system shrunk down to the size of an atom, you'd think that everything's pretty close together. Well, a neutrino is so small that it can go right through you and through the Earth without touching anything. And
0: including your atoms.
2: Including anything. Now, once in a while, yes, they do interact with something. And this is why certain things like the ice cube detector, which is like a kilometer square buried at the pole, North Pole, I think it is, underground, and it's filled with certain materials. So if a neutrino goes through there and accidentally strikes something, it makes a bit of light, and they can detect that. And so they know that they do exist. Okay, how many neutrinos go through us every second?
0: 10 million. I don't know.
2: 100 trillion, so they say. That's more than you have cells in your body. So every second of your life, 1,000, 2,000, 3, there's 100 trillion, 200 trillion, 300 trillion. And how many times are you affected by that? Zero. Pretty much.
0: Because they're not touching us.
2: Well, because they're so small that they just kind of don't hit anything because they're basically almost, but not quite, massless. What's an example of a massless particle? Well, a photon, like light. We can feel its heat, you know, when a photon strikes us, but it doesn't really strike us.
0: So that's sunshine.
2: That's sunshine, yeah. So neutrinos. So I'm just fascinated by this.
0: So okay, so from what you've said, if we've got how many per second? A trillion?
2: A hundred trillion
0: per second.
2: So they say.
0: All right, but if it strikes something on the way through, it creates a little flash of light.
2: Well, it does if you're in the detector, because it's got a certain material in there that scintillates and gives off light when it's activated, when it's moved, when somebody breathes, so to speak, on it. So in other words, there's really no way to know that you're being affected by these.
0: What are they good for?
2: What are they good for?
0: Tell me. Zip around and say, I was thinking if they're going to hit something and light up, maybe that's the twinkle in an eye. But what do they do?
2: What do they do? Basically nothing.
0: Why are they there?
2: They are just a byproduct of collisions in outer space, or more importantly, probably radioactive decay, where something breaks up. And when it breaks up, it can become other things. And cosmic rays are an example of that. And they're made of particles such as what we call muons, neutrinos, and other little tiny things, which again can also pass right through us. So, is there any problem? Yes, there is a slight problem. So the Earth's atmosphere is like a blanket around the Earth, and it actually shields us from a lot of nasty things. But if you are someone who spends a lot of time above the atmosphere, think about astronauts, think about airline pilots, think about passengers who travel around.
0: Airline pilots high enough?
2: Oh, to start to get a bit more than someone down at sea level, yes. So the whole way to protect yourself is time, distance, and shielding. That's the three key things. Time, how long are you exposed to a particular source of danger or something? Shielding, what have you got to protect you? And time, distance, and how far away are you from it? So time, distance, and shielding. But there are problems in frequent high altitude travelers and astronauts face a slightly increased rate of cancer because of the possibility of one of these cosmic rays or neutrinos or whatever else there might
0: just
2: be
0: the
2: out
0: extra
2: there,
0: radiation that
2: actually interacting with your body and causing a problem.
0: It's weird. Particle physics stuff is just straight up and down weird.
2: I've read about this for years, and I like to follow guys like Neil deGrasse Tyson. And, he says that a positron is actually an electron going backwards in time.
0: No, it's not.
2: No, I know. But it's a way to think about it, so he says. And you can look that up on, read about it. It's crazy. Anyway, there are ways to protect our astronauts and maybe even people airline pilots, which typically don't have the same exposure. If you're traveling to the moon, how long does it take? A couple of days.
0: Yeah.
2: If you're traveling to Mars, how long is it going to take?
0: I think they're talking a year or two.
2: A long time.
0: Yeah.
2: So what's the deal? You can wear, and they're developing, and when I say they, that's scientists who work in the astrophysical arena, vests, which you can wear, which kind of cover your core, your body, your torso. And they protect, they hope, they're called a vest shield. It protects your vital organs, bone marrow, lungs, stomach, and reproductive tissues. And some of these have very dense hydrogen-rich polymers, which can be based on plastics, which can prevent any harm, or at least minimize it. Minimize it. So astronauts think we're going to be using these. It's called an astro vest.
0: Okay. It'll be available online soon.
2: Well, it's got lead in it. It's got aluminium in it. It's got polyethylene. It's got metallic fibers, and all of these things together hopefully can protect you slightly.
0: Okay. And in a zero-gravity environment, that's okay to wear. Down here, with the lead in it, it doesn't sound very comfortable.
2: Well, yeah, at ground level, the problem from cosmic rays and things is about the same as having a couple of chest x-rays spread out over an entire year. Now, you would probably go to your doctor and have, say, a chest x-ray, sure, I'll have one, that's no problem. Mm. So the risk to us down here at Earth ground level is very, very slight.
0: Yeah, okay. Yeah. How? It's just, just weird. And then you tell me, what was it going backwards in time?
2: Positron.
0: Positron.
2: It's an electron going backwards in time. This is Neil deGrasse Tyson's explanation. Look it up online. It's interesting. And you'll find other people are saying, well, that's not exactly true, but it's not a bad way to think about it. Go, wait a minute. That sounds like time travel, what? So
0: yeah.
2: Crazy stuff. So when you get down to the very, very small, and we're talking quantum, you know, stuff,
0: all the rules are broken.
2: Reality,
0: the rules
2: yes.
0: sort of go out the window.
2: It goes out
0: that
2: the
0: level.
2: Window. It's crazy.
0: See, I was just thinking as you said that as well, but hang on, there's this whole time's arrow experiment where you have the glass of water and you put a drop of dye to demonstrate time is in one direction.
2: Yes.
0: And the dye will go out and spread through the water. It will never go back to one drop. But then you tell me positrons go backwards in time.
2: Well, they claim that if you wait long enough, because the movement of the particles of dye in the water is really random, and it's easy to go from where a really concentrated bit into, you know, dispersion, and basically make the entire amount of liquid there have an equal amount of color. But there's still movement going on, and if you waited long enough,
0: It's possible.
2: They could all go back together. Just like if you had a glass of water. Mm. It's possible it could sit there and look like a glass of water and blink, and now it's frozen. Why? Because there's random movement of particles. And what is temperature? It has to do with movement of particles. Isn't it?
0: So, okay.
2: Wow.
0: It's possible, but it's not going to happen.
2: Probability almost. That's why they call them, you know, massless almost.
0: Rightio. Speaking of random movement, you've got to go because I've got to get to the anniversary track. Do you want to vote for the Cars Pink Avicii or Till Tuesday?
2: I'd vote for Pink because I got to go backstage once.
0: Did you really?
2: Yeah, my son worked in entertainment travel.
0: Yeah.
2: I didn't meet her, but we met the whole band, walked on stage, and there was a rack of guitars, talked to the lead guitarist, and he was saying, this guitar and that guitar, and I'm going, wow. And you look out of, you know, see where the audience sits. Crazy.
0: Yeah, that's pretty cool. Thank you, Bob. See you soon.
2: Thank you.
0: Dr. Bob Thurman is our resident chief scientist, and this morning it's all about the neutrino and particle physics and other weird and wonderful stuff. To the anniversaries, the Cars, Pink, Avicii, Until Tuesday. There's a couple of other votes that have popped in, including not a vote, but a photo from Mick at Burrumbeet with a lovely sunrise shot of the sun coming over Lake Burrumbeet this morning. So thank you for that. Let's go shake it up and let the good times roll while you drive me home as tonight she comes and you might think it's just what I needed. Oh, it's magic, signed your best friend's girl, Charlene. Very well done, Charlene. So I have recorded your vote. A lot of effort went into that. I like it. Another vote for the Cars. I'm sure I do this annually, says Jan in Warren. Probably, yes, because it is an anniversary track. John from Skipton for the Cars, and the Cars from Anita from Cobden. Morning, Anita. And for Josie from Majorca. I think we all know the way this is going at the moment. Had Rhonda's vote from earlier. So, Benjamin Orr, bass and vocals from the Cars, born on this day in 1947. Amy Mann from Till Tuesday, born in 1960. Pink, American singer, songwriter, producer and actress, born in 79. And Swedish DJ and record producer Avicii, also known by his parents as Tim Bergling, was born on this day in 1989. Till Tuesday, I think it was just one vote. Avicii got 4, Pink with 8, the Cars with 14.

0: That is The Cars and our successful anniversary track for this morning. 1300 303 468 and 0467 842 722. It's just about time for us to get to the front pages of the papers this morning.
1: Debbie, what's in the paper? Getting you excited today.
0: You can see me doing my contortionist act to get that out of our computer system. Deb, good morning.
2: I'm here and I'm excited.
0: Are you?
2: I'm ready to tell you what about.
0: So what is in the papers that's getting you excited?
2: Well, the front page of the Ballarat Courier features a group of locals in Mount Helen who have been lobbying for more than six years, to have a couple of speed limits reduced because it's dangerous and dead koalas being found on the side of the road. And it's finally happening. So it's been approved that Yankee Flat Road will drop from 80 to 60 kilometres an hour for a section of it, and near Yenda Number 1 Road and Geelong Road will drop from 70 to 60 heading inbound after Gear Avenue.
0: Yes.
2: Now, I drive both of those roads very often because of where I live, and I think both of those are a really good idea. I was shocked when I first moved to that area how fast the speed limits were on Yankee Flat Road. The trees are really close to the side of the road.
0: Well, that was 80. It was 80 k's through there, wasn't it?
2: Yeah. Well, no, it was 100 at one point along Yankee Flat Road, and yeah, there have been some terrible accidents with people running into trees there, but also, yeah, a lot of advocates say the koalas and pedestrians in terms of the Geelong Road far more likely to survive being hit as a pedestrian, even with a 10 kilometre hour difference of the vehicles. So
0: it's just, it is getting busy.

0: I just remember when I first moved to Ballarat, I had friends who were in Gear Avenue. So I'd go out Yankee Flat Road quite a lot, and 100K road out to Gear Avenue, and then it was, I think it was 80 after that. I can't quite remember, but
1: yeah.
0: And this was talked about some months ago, so it's finally come into effect.
1: I don't know when it's coming into effect. It's just said it's been approved
0: because
1: It comes down to the Department of Planning and Transport. They're not council roads, so I'm not sure when it will actually happen. But it's interesting because, you know, I like getting somewhere as quickly as possible, like most other drivers. But in these two roads, I'm like 100%.
0: Yeah,
1: they need to be lowered. It's just unsafe.
0: And the time it adds to your journey will be really quite minimal, considering the length that you have to go just a little bit slower.
1: Yeah, exactly. Yeah, when you add it up, it's all psychological. It'll be like 10 extra seconds or something.
0: Next up, yes.
1: Just down in the southwest, a bit of an update there on their hospital redevelopment. Ours is going great guns, but theirs has hit a few roadblocks in terms of delays and cost blowouts. So the scope has changed, and the Liberals have been saying, oh, we'll do that, we'll do the original scope. But I think they've finally conceded too hard. So some of the things that have gone from the original plan that was slated in 2020 is an underground car park, a pathology unit and a kitchen have been scrapped from the plan. So,
0: all right.
1: Yeah. I'm sure they have a kitchen. It must just be a new kitchen. Otherwise, there'd be lots of hungry patients in Warrnambool.
0: Yeah, it wouldn't really work, would it?
1: No.
0: Now, patient in patient stays.
1: Now let's go to The Age because I love this story. So an op shop in Melbourne had people lined up before it had even opened yesterday, and the staff are like, what's going on? Anyway, it had been revealed that four-time premiership coach Alistair Clarkson had dumped all his stuff there after he got dumped. He got sacked a few days ago and then just unceremoniously went and left.
0: Took all his stuff to the op shop.
1: Yeah, including stuff with his name across, like his coaching jacket with his name on the back.
0: Well, good for the op shop.
1: I know, right? I hope they make a nice profit because they're a charitable op shop.
0: Absolutely.
1: Good on them.
0: Yeah, that's a good story, and good on Alistair Clarkson for doing that.
1: Yeah.
0: Right, yeah. Anything else, Deb? We've got a minute to the news.
1: Smoking is a lonely habit, according to the Herald Sun. Research out of the Imperial College London says it's not social and leads to increased loneliness, which is interesting in the context of me taking my teenage daughter to St Kilda the other weekend, and there were people smoking everywhere.
0: Yeah, right.
1: Undercover, open-air but undercover outdoor eateries, which you might recall isn't legal in Victoria anymore. Yeah. You're not allowed to do that, but nobody polices it.
0: No, and for a long time it was rare to come across somebody smoking on the streets there. I mean, you would occasionally, but it has even increased here, I've noticed as I've
1: Noticed it here?
0: Just a little bit.
1: Because I thought, is this a Melbourne thing? It was so much smoke. It
0: would have been more concentrated, I guess, in Melbourne just for the sheer number of people.
1: But, yeah.
0: Yeah. Yeah, not surprised to hear that right now. Thank you, Deb.
1: Thank you.
0: Deb Rybitsky, who's producing the program on this Tuesday morning. And right about now, it's time for the latest ABC News because the time is 7 o'clock.

0: fears Labor may have misused millions of dollars in the last election. A push for a parliamentary inquiry into the secret public transport tax, and the parents of murdered Perth brothers face their alleged killers in Mexico. This is ABC News. Good morning. I'm Natasha McFarlane. Labor directed the vast majority of a federal election grant scheme into seats favouring the party, including marginal ones it wanted to win in 2025. Senior political correspondent Jake Evans has this exclusive story.
1: The Centre for Public Integrity found three quarters of an invitation-only $560 million program was directed to Labor-held seats at the federal election. More than a third of funding went to marginal Labor seats, while in 45 electorates, no projects were awarded funding. Former Justice Anthony Whealy says it raises serious questions about a misuse of public money.
2: I think there's a heavy onus on the government now to justify the process it has used.
1: The grants went towards sports facilities, public parks and other community projects, such as a swimming pool in Bacchus Marsh, Victoria, and upgrades to the Marrickville Golf Club in Sydney. Infrastructure Minister Catherine King said the program followed grant rules and guidelines.
0: High-profile neo-Nazi group the White Australia Party and its leader, convicted criminal Thomas Sewell, will take their fight against the federal government's new hate speech laws to Australia's highest court today. High Court reporter Jade Toomey has more.
3: White Australia was on the cusp of forming its own political party when it was declared a prohibited hate group in May under the new laws. The group's

0: says the laws are invalid on three grounds: that the federal government doesn't have the constitutional power to make them, that they breach the implied freedom of political communication, and that they violate the separation of powers. For its part, the Commonwealth argues White Australia only wants to form a political party to secure legal protection for openly racist and anti-Semitic speech, and that the laws are required to uphold Australia's international obligations against extremism.
1: The secret tax added to all Victorian public transport fares last year could be interrogated by a parliamentary inquiry. Here's state political reporter Rachel Eddy.
2: The Victorian opposition will move a motion in the upper house tomorrow to establish a 30-day parliamentary inquiry into the levy. The 1% tax was secretly added to the cost of all tickets in January last year, but was only revealed in a report by the Victorian Auditor General's Office 2 weeks ago. New Premier Ben Carroll has committed to abolishing it as a result, conceding the way it was established was inappropriate and lacked transparency. The Coalition has named the Premier, the former Treasurer and relevant ministers among those it says should be called to give evidence. The opposition would need the support of most of the crossbench to succeed.
1: A man has been taken to hospital with slash wounds following an aggravated burglary and assault in Melbourne's West this morning. Georgia Linton-Williams reports.
3: Police allege two teenagers armed with weapons forced their way into a property on Otterham Way in Werribee about 1:15. They allegedly assaulted a 45-year-old inside the house who was taken to hospital with non-life-threatening slash wounds. Three other people were also inside at the time but weren't hurt. The teenagers also allegedly stole car keys from the property and tried to steal a vehicle, but police arrived and blocked it in before arresting one of the boys. The other teenager ran off but was arrested nearby. The 15-year-old and 14-year-old boys will be interviewed.
1: Police are investigating what appears to be a deliberately lit fire at a tobacco shop in Melbourne's West this morning. Emergency services were called to the blaze at the business on Dixon Street in Sunshine about 3:15. Five people were inside on the building's first floor but managed to safely escape. Police have been told a white SUV left the scene shortly after. No arrests have been made so far. The state's police minister says a program that puts social, mental and health workers at suburban train stations is preventing crime, and he'd like to see it expanded. Frankston Council is calling on both sides of politics to invest $750,000 over 4 years to continue the Community Connectors program. Since 2023, it has prevented hundreds of cases of harm and referred hundreds of people to supports. Police Minister and Frankston Labor MP Paul Edbrook has praised the state government's move to increase police numbers and says social workers and mental health professionals support that work.
4: Having a common sense approach like Community Connectors has done a lot of good in this area. There are people in every community that need help. Having someone not in a uniform, not in your face, and someone who can just de-escalate a situation because that's their training, it works wonders.
1: The ABC has contacted the opposition for comment. The trial of three Mexican men accused of murdering Perth brothers Jake and Callum Robinson and their American travel companion has begun in Mexico. Carrington Clark reports from Ensenada.
5: The two brothers, along with their American travel companion Carter Road, were killed while on a surfing trip in Baja California in April of 2024. Three Mexicans have been charged with their murders, with the prosecutors alleging they were killed in a robbery gone wrong scenario. The parents of the two Australians, Deborah and Martin Robinson, have told the ABC they're attending the trial to ensure the accused understand the human consequences of the murders. The three accused have rejected a plea deal and could all face more than 200 years in prison. The trial is expected to take 4 weeks. Carrington Clark, ABC News, Ensenada.
1: Israeli airstrikes on a village in southern Lebanon have killed at least 12 people as the IDF ramps up attacks on the occupied area. Middle East correspondent Caitlin Kelly reports.
6: A strike on a residential building killed 11 people, including two children, on Monday in Kfar Roman, southern Lebanon. In the village, a second strike on a vehicle killed a paramedic. Israel claims it was responding to drone attacks and struck Hezbollah infrastructure as well as members of the group moving weapons. In recent days, Israel has ramped up attacks in the occupied area of Lebanon, killing at least 27 people and injuring 69, according to Lebanese health authorities. The country's president says attacks are undermining what is now a shaky ceasefire.
1: King Charles has authorised the release of a letter clarifying the status of Prince Harry and his wife Meghan now that they've returned to the UK. The letter confirms the couple are no longer working members of the royal family and will not use the titles His or Her Royal Highness. It adds that any security issues are the responsibility of relevant police agencies and the couple's charity work will be carried out in a private capacity. The recycling and sustainability industry is questioning the federal government's decision to scrap mandatory packaging standards. The government has broken its 2023 promise to have a national packaging scheme, which would mandate a minimum for recycled products, saying it would add to cost of living pressures. Head of Sustainability and Waste Management at MRA Consulting, Mike Ritchie, says the government hasn't measured the impact of the proposed reforms.
7: They have not done a regulatory impact statement, which is the normal piece to look at the costs and benefits of any regulatory intervention. And not having done that, they can make no prognostications, no arguments, no pros and cons of packaging reform.
1: In finance, the Australian share market is set to open lower later this morning, while Wall Street is closed for the Labor Day public holiday. Oil is up. The global benchmark Brent crude is trading at $97 a barrel. Gold is down at $4,401 an ounce, and the Australian dollar is higher. It's buying 72.2 US cents. And now with sport, here's Daniel Garb.
8: The Sydney Swans have confirmed that captain Callum Mills has suffered a torn ACL that is set to rule him out for up to 12 months. The 29-year-old went down with a serious knee injury during the Swans' 53-point qualifying final win over Brisbane on Saturday. Cricket Australia is pushing ahead with plans to partially privatise the Big Bash League. Despite opposition from New South Wales and Queensland, states will be allowed to explore selling up to 49% stakes in their BBL teams to private investors. Cricket Australia says the move will help the league compete with growing international competitions like the IPL. Australia have missed out on a direct berth in the quarterfinals at the Women's Basketball World Cup after losing to Belgium in their last group game. The European champions held out the Opals and prevailed 80-68 in Berlin. Australia will now need to beat Italy in a qualifying game to progress to the knockout stages. And former US Open champion Iga Swiatek has been eliminated at Flushing Meadows after a straight sets defeat to unseeded Qinwen Zheng of China in the round of 16.
1: To the weather, there's a strong wind warning for Victorian coastal waters. For the state, patchy morning fog and frost, partly cloudy with isolated light showers in the south developing during the evening, dry and mostly sunny across the north, and a cool to mild day with light to moderate southwesterly winds. For Melbourne, sunny, light winds becoming southwesterly, 15 to 20 kilometres an hour in the late evening, heading for a top of 16 degrees. Tomorrow, a shower or two, 14. Thursday, cloudy in 15. Right now it's 6 degrees in the city. ABC News.
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10: It's Brad Arnold from Transport Victoria. Usual build-up for the major arterials this stage of the morning. If you're Melbourne bound on the Western Freeway out of Ballarat, looking pretty clear until you get to around Melton. Delays in parts past Leakes Road and Hopkins Road. A little busy past Robinson's Road on the bypass. Heading towards the M80 Ring Road. It's busy but moving towards the Westgate Freeway. And the Westgate, just building at the city exits this stage. Further back, the Princes Freeway, the usual build-up out of Harper's Crossing. A stop-start run up towards High Street in Altona Meadows. Geelong Ring Road clear in both directions, though. The Midland Highway running well between Ballarat and Geelong. No major interruptions for the Hamilton Highway. Looking pretty clear for the Princes Highway between Portland and Geelong. Are getting some reports of some road damage through Dennington, affecting westbound traffic. Not too far away from the Cobb & Co. The second one near the bridge, heading towards Dennington as well, so drive with caution as you make your way through the area. Otherwise, a good run in both directions and a good run for trains as well. If you're getting onto a V-Line service this morning, Ballarat, Ararat, and Maribyrnong Lines reporting a good service, as are Geelong and Warrnambool V-Line services. 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
11: It's 11 past 7. Good morning. Steve Martin here. I just noticed Linda put in a vote for Till Tuesday, so they got two, not one. So thank you for that. Our lines are open. The SMS is there, 1300 303 468 and 0467 842 722. Now, I did say earlier in this half hour of the program, we're going to have a chat to Catherine King, Member for Ballarat, Minister for Infrastructure, Transport and Regional Development. and local government to boot. And we have just been told, just before the end of the news, that something's come up and she's been called into a meeting. So hopefully we will be able to talk to Catherine King a little bit later on this morning. And so we're just going to have to do a little... Remember that word from the COVID era, the pivot? So we're going to pivot. We are going to bring something forward that we were intending to talk about a little bit later on this morning, and that is potholes. If you're listening yesterday, and we spent so much time talking about potholes, I mentioned that Jeff Moran, who we've spoken to about rail infrastructure and engineering, that sort of stuff, has started a Facebook page, The Pothole Engineer. So we'd planned to talk to Jeff later on this morning. He's able to have a chat now. So we'll just work through what he's got on that page, because it's about the type of roads we're building and why they're not lasting as well as most of us think they reasonably should. So that's coming up. Lines are open. SMS is there if you want to get in touch and ask questions or contribute to that discussion. Next local news at 7:30. Mostly sunny today. Some frost and the chance of fog this morning. Slight chance of a shower in the south this evening. Near zero chance of rain elsewhere. Light winds westerly in the afternoon, tending southwesterly in the evening. Today's temperatures sort of mid-teens, 15 for Ballarat, 13 for Daylesford, 15 for Colac, 17 in Maryborough. Ararat and Stawell both heading for tops of 16, Hamilton 15, Mortlake 16. Along the coast, 14 in Portland, 15 in Warrnambool. If you're off to Melbourne and Geelong today, both of those centres with tops of 16. If you're heading to Bendigo, 17, or Horsham, 16. Now, tomorrow a bit cooler, just 11 to 14 degrees. Medium chance of showers near the Otways and slight chance elsewhere. Southwesterly is up to 30 k's, turning southerly before dawn. So a cooler and damper day. And then partly cloudy on Thursday. South-southwesterly is at 20 k's, turning southeasterly 13 to 15. For Friday, partly cloudy, chance of morning fog and light winds. And around 16 to 18 degrees is the forecast. And we'll catch up with the Weather Bureau after 7:30.
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11: 7:14. Local news at 7:30. Now, with the election getting closer, it's towards the end of November, both the major parties are promising funding and they're promising repairs to what we all know now is a deteriorating road network. Whether that be in town or out of town, it's hard to avoid potholes on a usual trip. But simply patching them up, as has been discussed, may not be enough. Former VicRoads road construction engineer is saying the way roads are built now is to blame for their terrible state. I think part of that as well is to do with the way they are maintained. Jeff Moran was a former road construction engineer with the Country Roads Board in Horsham between 82 and 85, and then in Geelong from 87 to 92. He set up a Facebook page to talk about the state of our roads. It's called The Pothole Engineer, and he's our guest this morning. Jeff, good morning. Welcome.
12: Good morning, Steve. Thanks for having me.
11: And thanks for your time. Now, just because we're in the context of an election and election promises, I just want to be clear with listeners. You are a member of the Greens, and you are trying to get pre-selection. Is that right?
12: That's correct, for Lowen.
11: Yep.
12: My role with the Greens is, if you like, the local policy coordinator.
11: Mm-hmm.
12: So with my background... I've had the opportunity to come up with general policies.
11: Okay.
12: So this is sort of part of that, but it's bigger than that too, because it turns out it's a bit hard for the Greens to take on this as a statewide implication. So anyway, I've gone rogue.
11: Okay. All right. Now, let's talk about roads and potholes. So the website, The Pothole Engineer, just explain why you've set this up and what it is you want to be able to explain to people.
12: Look, it's out of frustration from what I'm hearing other people say the solutions are, and it's we're going to throw more money at fixing potholes, and I think the Liberal Party said they're going to create better roads, Victoria. And it's going to be housed in the Department of Transport. And I'm opposed to both of those, basically. So basically, I'll go back to what you were talking about, the construction of pavements. There's two basic types of pavements. There's what's called a flexible pavement, and that's basically just crushed rock material that's compacted to high density, it gets a seal put on top and that's it. The other type of pavement is a rigid pavement. So that's material that's bound together like concrete or asphalt. It has residual strength in it.

0: Overseas, rigid pavements are very much the go. They're what people do. But here in Victoria, and it goes back to the Country Roads Board in 1913 being founded, looking for the cheapest, best ways to make roads. And they basically went for the crushed rock type pavements, and even in the country, you know, they weren't averse to jumping the fence with a bulldozer and pushing up a bit of sandstone to make a road out of it. That's why we're good, and that's fairly cheap. And for low traffic, you don't even need a seal. But after about 70 vehicles an hour, you need a seal on top to protect the surface. And what that seal does is keep out the water. So if you don't keep the water out of a flexible pavement, it saturates the tyre action of the vehicles, pumps it, it loses fines, it becomes plastic, and it fails.
1: Okay.
0: So what the Country Roads Board got very good at was maintaining the seal on roads. So, you know, we used to have patrols. Patrols were a three-man gang. They had a truck, they had a front-end loader, they had a little patrol grader. They would maintain the seal. So they'd be out on the roads, they'd be pouring bituminous emulsion in if they found a crack. They would be grading the sides of the road to make sure water could flow away, and keeping the road in good nick. And, you know, when I first joined Vic Roads in the early 80s, you know, our patrolmen competed with each other on how good their road was, you know.
1: And so there was a bit of pride, a bit of workplace pride to maintain the road.
0: Oh, there was heaps of pride, you know, and they all had their little tricks about, you know, what they were going to do. But that was just the first part. That was the on-the-ground look after the road. The other part of the Country Roads Board system was sealing gangs. So they knew that a seal basically lasted 10 years, and that after 10 years they'd go out and reseal the road. So it'd be sprayed with a new lot of bitumen. It would last another 10 years. And they knew that you could basically do that about three times. You get 30 years out of a crushed rock pavement. And thereafter, you know, you might get a bit of running. You might get a bit of shape distortion. You would rip up the seal, rework the top into a new surface and reseal it.
1: Okay.
0: And that was the pattern. But since the 80s, you know, governments have basically sold off, if you like.
1: Or privatised.
0: Capacity.
1: Yeah.
0: Yeah, it's been privatised. So that expertise is no longer there. It's gone. You know, I haven't seen a patrol grader for about 20 years. And it's housed now in the Department of Transport, you know. So you've got these remote agencies, you know, basically awarding contracts just for maintenance.
1: Mm.
0: And over 20 years, I've seen the roads go from well maintained and the best roads in Australia to basically the worst.
1: Can we just go back a step, Jeff, because this is something that you alluded to has been talked about a lot, and this is maintaining the sides of the roads to allow water to run away. Currently, you often see grass and weeds right up to the edge of the bitumen, and I've heard some people say, well, that's a problem. You've got to have some dirt so water can get away and the underside of the road doesn't saturate. Is that correct?
0: Yes.
1: So you've got to do that roadside maintenance as well as the pavement maintenance.
0: Yes, absolutely. Otherwise, and you see it, you know, you get, particularly if you don't have a seal shoulder. So you need two things going on here for the pothole. You need the saturated pavement, but you need the action of traffic pumping away at it. If you've got a seal shoulder, the water's ponding, you know, maybe about 2.4 metres away.
1: Yep.
0: Well, the action of the traffic isn't going to cause a pothole there, so it's not so bad. But you look at our country roads that don't have sealed shoulders and have water ponding right on the edge with, you know, the traffic right on the edge, you know, that's where you get the edge failures.
1: Yeah. So the other thing I wanted to ask you about is when you talk about the flexible road, with the maintenance regime you've described that we used to do, would that

0: behave, if you like, under impact. So I dare say they do carry a lot more. So, look, yes, I'd say that's true, that our pavements aren't designed for what they're carrying today. And it's one of the reasons I'm saying in my Facebook page that I think the Western Highway, the Western Freeway, is buggered. You know, it's a 30 to 50-year-old pavement. It's a crushed rock pavement. Even when it was put in, I seem to remember it was $16 a cubic metre. It was almost the second-grade pavement material. It's done. It's done its job. It needs to be replaced, in my view. And if I was replacing it now, I wouldn't replace it with a flexible crushed rock pavement. I'd replace it with a full-depth asphalt pavement.
1: Can I just ask, Jeff, what response have you had to the website at this stage, to the Facebook page?
0: It's been pretty good. I've had Facebook encouraging me to put more posts that it's going hot, so I think that's a good sign. Plenty of shares.
1: Yeah, potholes are the story of the month so far. So thanks for your time this morning. Nice to chat.
0: Okay, thanks for having me.
1: Thank you. That is Jeff Moran. He started up this Facebook page, The Pothole Engineer, and he explains what's going on with our roads and why they're breaking up and what he thinks is probably the solution, along with some stunning photographs of potholes that he's collected also along the side of the road. You'll see a couple of photographs there of the vegetation right up to the edge of the seal where it hasn't been cleared away. So all of those issues about moisture getting under the roads and the flexible seal and the like. And he also now runs a consultancy program as well for engineering and transport. 25 minutes past 7 o'clock. Local news is coming up at 7:30. 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
1: Michael on the SMS says, Jeff brings back good memories of great days. When was the last time we saw a patrol grader do an edge of the seal grade, says Michael. Well, for me, it's been a very long time. News is 4 minutes away after James Taylor.

0: James Taylor, How Sweet It Is To Be Loved By You, the song and from the album of the same name, and the year was 1975. A couple of quick SMSs. This man, Jeff, knows what he's talking about, says one SMS. That's from our discussion with Jeff Moran. And there's also, where's that other one that I saw about the traffic and roads that said other states have the same trucks, but their roads are much better, says Jerry. Well, that would come down to what Jeff was saying about the maintenance that we don't seem to do here the way we used to do. Maybe they are doing that in other states and still doing the maintenance properly. On ABC Ballarat 107.9 FM and on ABC Listen, it's 7:30. It's time for news.
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0: Good morning. This is ABC Ballarat and Southwest Victoria News. I'm Coco Velkamp. A person has died after crashing into a tree in central Victoria yesterday evening. Police say they located the vehicle on Taradale Road in Drummond North at about 8 p.m. and attempted to revive the driver but were unsuccessful. Police are investigating the circumstances of the crash and preparing a report for the coroner. They are asking anyone with dash cam vision or information to contact Crime Stoppers. Arson squad detectives continue to investigate a fatal house fire in Daylesford yesterday morning. Emergency services responded to reports of the fire at a property on Fraser Street at about 4:30 a.m. A person who was yet to be identified was found dead inside. Police say the exact circumstances surrounding the fire are yet to be determined and are urging anyone with information or footage of the incident to contact Crime Stoppers. The City of Ballarat says it's ready to deliver its annual road maintenance program following the wettest Ballarat winter in more than four decades. Eden Heinenen reports.
1: Council says more than 60 scheduled road improvement projects are ready to begin. It says more than $6 million has been invested into scheduled maintenance, resealing, resurfacing and major patching projects on council-managed roads. Mayor Tracy Hargraves says she's heard loud and clear from the community about the state of the roads, and this maintenance program is a direct response to that feedback. Ms Hargraves says every resident deserves to travel on roads that are safe, reliable and fit for purpose. Council says the easiest and most effective way to report road issues is through the Snap Send Solve app.
0: Warrnambool City Council is continuing to call on governments to help fund the redevelopment of the Beerley Recreation Reserve Community Hub. The council has made several attempts to secure state and federal funding to upgrade the reserve, which would include building a new hub and change rooms. As the 2026 state election looms, Mayor Ben Blaine says the council has continued to advocate politicians for project funding and says the current temporary change rooms are not a suitable option.
2: Soccer is one of the fastest growing sports that we've got across Warrnambool at the moment, and it is just critical that we actually have changing rooms and the community hub for the growth that we're seeing up the north, being able to service there, but also being able to have change rooms and things for the players.
0: The federal government has announced 39 new homes to be built in Warrnambool and the southwest. The additional homes will support women escaping family violence and young people at risk of homelessness. A mix of providers, including the state government, community housing and First Nation groups, will deliver the projects. A Warrnambool City Councillor says there's a desperate need for a new footpath to improve access for pedestrians and cyclists near the Deakin University campus. At yesterday's council meeting, councillors voted to seek $300,000 from the Australian government for a path linking Gillies Street near the Warrnambool train station to Lake Patrobe, as well as another route from Raglan Parade to Sherwood Park. Councillor Willie Benter says he's seen a need for a new path to Sherwood Park with his own eyes.
3: Many a time coming into town, I see cyclists going the wrong way along Raglan Parade to get access to there. There was a time I saw a family heading back into town pushing a stroller up the road because it just come from the station. There's a desperate need to have that sorted out.
0: The City of Ballarat says it will be installing a new permanent fence at the Botanical Gardens to reduce the likelihood of swans wandering onto nearby roads. The council says the new fence will be built along Gillies Street and Carlton Street, replacing the current temporary fencing in place at the South Gardens. Construction is expected to begin later this month and be completed by early October. The City of Ballarat is investigating an alleged dog attack in Ballarat East last week. The council says it can confirm that two dogs from the one property have since been surrendered and all necessary steps have been taken to ensure community safety. It says it's unable to comment further while the investigation is underway. Mostly sunny today, areas of frost and the chance of fog this morning, slight chance of a shower in the south this evening and a near zero chance of rain elsewhere. Warrnambool 15, Ballarat 15, Ararat 16, Hamilton 15 and Portland 15. 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
5: 25 to 8, ABC Ballarat, Steve Martin here through until 9 on this Tuesday morning, and we're about to talk to the Weather Bureau and find out what's going on with the weather. Looking out the window, it looks all right. Blue skies, sunny morning, at least here. So we'll find out what's in store for the forecast for today and the next few days. We're also going to talk in this half hour to the CEO for the Melbourne Fringe. There is a fringe season from the Melbourne Fringe right here in our part of the world happening in Ballarat. So there'll be all sorts of stuff on. We'll find out a bit more about that in the next little while. Just before we go to the Weather Bureau, travel and traffic. So if you're heading to the station this morning on the Ballarat line, it does have the blue tick for service changes. So best of you, if you check, if you're not a regular traveller. Actually, the blue tick's been taken down, but the service changes remain. So there's a train out of Melton, reduced capacity. There was a 6:10 out of Ararat, which is a reduced capacity as well, and there was another one from Wenderee, so at 7:39, so it's about now. So vline.com.au. Geelong-Warrnambool trains, there's a couple of Warrnambool and a Windenvale train, both reduced capacity, nothing listed for Warrnambool trains, so that's a bit of good news, and Bendigo line's okay. On the roads, mixed bag, you'd have to say. So slow out of Melton on the Western Highway down to the Leakes Road interchange. Eases a bit until Hopkins Road, then patchy light congestion on the bypass and getting onto the ring roads a little slow. The Westgate's heavy now, just after the Millers Road interchange, I think that is. So once you get past there, it's a pretty slow run out to the Westgate and up and over the bridge all the way into the city. So patchy, moderate congestion would be the best. It's more moderate than light. Similar on the Princes Freeway, for out of Werribee through Hoppers Crossing, Williams Landing to Laverton is moderate congestion as well. So that's a bit worse than usual. West of Warrnambool's okay by the look of things. So it's not a great day for travelling, but you'll get there eventually. It's just going to be a little bit slower. Between Daylesford and Geelong, it looks all right on the Midland Highway. There's nothing else at this point that I can see standing out on any of the other major roads across our patch of Western Victoria. So, to the Weather Bureau, Belinda House is our forecaster this morning. Hello, Belinda.
6: Good morning, Steve. Yeah, clear skies certainly allowed those temperatures to drop down at the airport there in Ballarat, down below 1 degree.

0: earlier this morning, stall about one, Mortlake down to minus one, so certainly a cold start across the region today. But plenty of sunshine on the way. We might see a little bit of high cloud building later, but broadly a mostly sunny day. Daytime temperatures up around the mid-teens. Ballarat looking for a top of 15. Ararat 16, Stawell 16. Maribyrnong up to 17 degrees there. Colac 15 degrees. Cape Otway 14. Mortlake looking for a top of 16 degrees after a chilly start and a dry, mostly sunny day on the way.
1: Rightio. What's coming after today? Does it stay dry and sunny?
0: Look, we've got a weak cold front that's going to push in the overnight period. So expecting to see the cloud cover increase in the overnight time. So tomorrow morning won't be as cold, but anticipate a cloudier day tomorrow with perhaps a few light showers around in the morning. We'll only be light if they come in, but mostly you'll notice a cloudier day, a cooler day as well. Ballarat looking for top temperature of just 10 degrees tomorrow. So those winds are going to turn a fresh southerly, bringing the odd light shower to primarily early tomorrow morning.
1: Rightio. And then what, finding up a bit again as we head towards the weekend?
0: Yeah, beyond those light showers coming in early tomorrow, we're going to return to the dry, settled weather through Thursday and the end of the week. Anticipate some cold mornings returning. Ballarat down to about 3 degrees as an indication for Thursday morning. But look, dry and mostly sunny days to round out the week. By the time we get into the weekend, we might even be nudging that 20-degree mark in parts. So some more comfortable weather on the way towards the end of the week and the weekend.
1: Are you talking about actual spring, Belinda?
0: Yeah. The cold mornings, the quick moving fronts, followed by some days of sunshine and warming temperatures.
1: I'm just looking at the 7-day forecast, 20 degrees on Monday.
0: Yeah, look, we'll keep an eye on the chance of some showers coming in, Sunday or Monday. So that's the next chance of some weather coming through. But look, I think you'd hedge a dry Sunday at this stage, but we'll keep an eye on it.
1: Rightio, happy days. Thank you. Have a great day. See ya.
0: Talk to you soon.
1: Belinda House, our forecaster at the Weather Bureau. So mostly sunny today, bit colder tomorrow, and then slowly increasing and improving towards the weekend. It's 20 minutes to the next news, which is coming up at 8 o'clock, 1300 303 468 and 0467 842 722. We'll head off to the Melbourne Fringe in just a moment.
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1: Now, just before we do that, another Rhodes SMS that came in. From what I've been told by a retired Rhodes engineer, says this text message, government budgets declined rapidly over the last 15 years from about 15% being able to maintain roads every 8 years down to about 2% through COVID. But he also said the bitumen formulation has changed a lot as they refine it more to get every ounce of oil out of it. It's nowhere near as good for integrity. Who remembers sticky asphalt as a kid, says Tom. I certainly remember that around the place, Tom. And the other bit to add into what Tom has said is that I looked this up the other day because of the war between the US and Iran and things not coming through the Strait of Hormuz, the supply of bitumen has been reduced so that they're trying to stretch it out even further at the moment because it's harder to get and more expensive. So there's a whole lot of bits and pieces that are playing into some of the road conditions we have. Right, for the moment, that's enough on roads and that's enough on potholes. So let's head off and talk about the arts. Melbourne Fringe is putting on an encore Fringe season in Ballarat. There's going to be an entire weekend festival of all sorts of wonderful shows. Danny Delahunty is the creative director and CEO of the Melbourne Fringe and is our guest this morning. Danny Delahunty, good morning. Welcome.
3: Thank you so much for having me on.
1: First up, for people who may not be familiar within our listening area, just explain the idea behind the Melbourne Fringe Festival. What happens?
3: Melbourne Fringe is basically 3 weeks, most of October, where hundreds of independent artists take over Melbourne and now Ballarat with theatre, comedy, circus, dance, cabaret, music and a whole heap of other things we just bunch into experimental that don't really have easy categorisation.
1: Okay.
3: It's for unexpected encounters and for finding, performance, theatre, comedy, things that you might not have seen throughout the year.
1: How popular...

0: Has it been over the last few years? How big a festival is it?
1: It has thousands of artists, over 450 shows, and we have been growing year on year despite our attempt to try and not get too big, beyond the ability to actually, control what the festival is. It has been growing over the past 10 years into something that's wholly new, wholly different, where there's this very strong curated core to the open program.
0: Okay. So how just I'm just interested to know, how do artists come to be involved in Fringe? Do they just get a show and nominate and sign up and sort of join? Because you said you were trying to control how big it gets.
1: Yeah. Look, absolutely. The heart of Melbourne Fringe is the open program, which means absolutely anyone can be a part of the festival. So when I say we have over 450 shows, on the day that they sign up to be in Fringe, we don't know what about 350 or 400 of those are going to be. We spend
0: Okay.
1: the rest of the year getting to know them. And then there's about, 75 or so. That sit in our curated program,
0: Right.
1: and these are the events that we have very specifically select as part of, what we need to be seeing right
0: Yep.
1: now.
0: Okay.
1: And Fringe Encore Ballarat's part of that.
0: So on that day when everyone signs up, I imagine on your part, there's a little bit of fear and trepidation as to what may come through the door.
1: Sometimes, although it's finding the joy in the unexpected is part of the job.
0: Rightio. Let's talk about Ballarat. What's coming to Ballarat?
1: Ballarat, we've got a amazing series of commissioned work that is specifically for Ballarat. So they've got a few Ballarat exclusives. At the centre are two very different works. We've got what are called Degustation. It's in the mining exchange, and this is a really ambitious centrepiece to the program. It's a circus work by a group called One Fell Swoop Circus. And they've teamed up with award-winning chef Shu Lu to create a show where we've got six world-class acrobats performing while the audience eat a five-course Sichuan-inspired degustation. So you've got dinner, you've got circus. The dinner and the circus are sometimes happening at the same time, sometimes over your head. And it's going to be this amazing work that's been created very specifically for the mining exchange on site and in response to that building. So that is one of the ones we're really, really looking forward to and have been working on for a long time with this amazing circus
0: Who
1: company.
0: came up with that idea? That's extraordinary.
1: The artists, this is the beauty of working in open program. You day to day just get pitched these ideas, and when someone comes to you and says, "Hey, I want to do this thing where we're combining, food and, a degustation menu with a degustation circus performance." And I go, "I can't even conceive what that is, but that sounds amazing. Yes, let's find the right context for that." And then when we were chatting Ballarat and I saw the mining exchange for the first time, I had this vision of going, what would it look like if we had acrobats over our head while we sat in kind of, beautiful set tables in this room? And it just immediately hit me. It's like, this is the site, this is where it should be.
0: How extraordinary. Now, you mentioned there were two main things you wanted to highlight for Ballarat. So that's one. What's the other one?
1: And the other one that's again, it's exclusive to Ballarat, and it's already getting a lot of ticket sales from around the state for people coming in for it, is a show called Fountain Lakes Y2K. So this is a prequel to a very, very popular show from 2024 called Fountain Lakes in Lockdown. It's a work with Art Simone, Thomas Jaspers, and Jemima Handful. It's a nod, it's a beautiful, homage to Kath and Kim.
0: Right.
1: And this is the prequel set in New Year's Eve 1999. The previous show, Fountain Lakes in Lockdown, it's toured nationally. It's done the Sydney Opera House. It's won most popular show at Melbourne Fringe. It's sold so many tickets in their first season. And we thought for this second one, it would be the perfect centerpiece for Ballarat Encore, where we go, you can't see it in Melbourne. This is only going to happen in Ballarat at the Civic Hall.
0: Rightio, so it's on at the Civic Hall, which is another. It's a big venue for some of these sorts of things,
1: It
0: and
1: sure is.
0: not that sort of traditional theatre venue. So does something like Civic Hall work well for the Fringe Festival?

0: just for the variety of acts you've got?
1: It does for some shows. So it depends, and we're very judicious in deciding where certain things are. So we've got also at the Civic Hall, Sammy J is returning with Hero Complex, which is the show that kind of made him break through into who he is today. This was 10 years ago. He premiered it at Melbourne Fringe, where, of course, it won Best Comedy. And he's bringing it back as a special repeat, one night only season for Civic Hall. And that fits perfectly in that context. But then we have a work called, and bear with me, it's called Man Sings the Same Song Over and Over Again for an Hour. This
0: Not sure I
1: is.
0: want to go and see that one somehow, Danny.
1: I wandered into this one, not quite knowing what to expect, but thinking, I've got a spare hour, I can see it. And this is what I mean by discovering the unexpected, because I had no idea what to expect. I mean, it is exactly what it says in the title, but it is the most surprisingly joyous way of hearing one song sung on repeat by one person for an hour. But that's not Civic Hall. So that's going to be one of our shows at Federation University. And it is, I can't talk about it any more than that. One man,
0: Okay.
1: one song, 1 hour, and so much more than that description has any right to be.
0: All right. If people would like to know more about the program and the times, dates, and tickets and all that sort of stuff, where do they go looking online?
1: Just head to www.melbournefringe.com.au and head straight to the Fringe Encore Ballarat menu. And you'll see those three shows that I just mentioned, plus another dozen or so. And these are going to be happening throughout Ballarat at various venues, happening from the 22nd to the 25th of October.
0: Rightio. So, Melbourne Fringe, the website, look for the Fringe Encore Ballarat, and you'll be able to see all of the shows that are coming to us. Danny, thanks for your time this morning.
1: Thank you so much.
0: Danny Delahunty, Creative Director, CEO for the Melbourne Fringe, and it's the Fringe Encore Ballarat that is coming to our part of the world. If there's any of those that you would like to go and have a look at and see those shows. I'm just thinking of the Digger Station show with the menu and the meal and the acrobats all happening around you while you go through that as an experience. That would be quite extraordinary. It is 9 minutes to the news, which is coming up at 8 o'clock on ABC Ballarat, 107.9 FM and ABC Listen. 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
3: Hi, Rachel Mealy here. Serious questions raised over a $500 million federal government funding program directed towards marginal seats before the last election.
4: It looks like the misuse of public money, or serious pork barrelling as it's sometimes called. There's a heavy onus on the government now to justify the process it has used.
3: Would a One Nation plan to allow early access to superannuation help ease housing pressures, or could it be a path to economic disaster? And the trial of three men accused of murdering Perth brothers Jake and Callum Robinson begins in Mexico. I hope you'll join me for those stories soon on AM.
0: News is coming up. It's about 8 minutes away.

0: It is Green Day, Time of Your Life, also known as Good Riddance. 6 minutes to the news at 8.
1: From Ararat to Colac and across the Central Highlands, this is ABC Ballarat.
0: 1300 303 468 and 0467 842 722. Now, we've just been talking about Melbourne Fringe and some of the shows that are coming to Ballarat and coming in October, so mid to late October, between the 15th and the 25th, roughly, I think. Something that's coming up a little bit sooner than that, I think this Friday night, award-winning comedian Kirsty Webbeck is coming to Ballarat. She's on at the Ballarat Performing Arts Centre. And while she's on Friday night, she's also here with us this morning. Kirsty, good morning. Welcome.
2: Good morning. Thanks for having me.
0: Thanks for having a chat. Now, people will know you from various areas, as I understand it, including on Guy Mont's Spelling Bee, because you broke a record there. Is that right, recently?
2: Yeah, I did. I won 6 episodes of Spelling Bee, which was a big shock to me. I didn't realise I could still spell.
0: Right.
2: Well, we don't really do it much anymore, do we?
0: Well, no, true. So 6 episodes, what was the record that you set?
2: 6 episodes.
0: Right, okay. And the show itself, what's it like being on Guy Mont? We've seen the New Zealand version, we've got the Australian version. Is it a fun thing to be doing or is it work?
2: No, it's super fun. It's really fun. One of the coolest things about it is that you're on a panel with a bunch of other comedians, and most of us know each other. A lot of us are good mates, but of course, you know, touring comedy shows is very solitary. So whenever we get the opportunity to be on a panel show or something like that, you know, it's so much fun getting to hang out and catch up with your mates and see them in action on a set. And it was just really good fun. And also, like, just a pressure cooker. Like, everyone, you know, trying to find out whether or not they can still spell and while going through, you know, all sorts of different weird and wonderful tasks in front of a live studio audience. It was really fun. One of the coolest things I've done in my career.
0: Yeah. Do you feel competitive when you're doing it?
2: I did at times, for sure. I mean, I think that's what makes good TV as well. It's like you can't have a panel of people phoning it in. So I did definitely, you know, there were a few episodes where I had mates come on who were so competitive that, you know, it made me determined not to let them beat me. Yeah, it was good fun.
0: All right. So there's your collegial approach to comedy and having fun. You indicated there that traveling can be a little bit lonely at times. You're coming to Ballarat. You're coming on your own?
2: Yeah, I am. I sure am. Ballarat, it's great for me because, you know, it's not too far away from Melbourne. So it's a very convenient sort of, you know, drive in, drive out kind of affair for me, which is great because I've been, you know, up in Queensland a lot this year and over in WA, and I just recently got back from New Zealand. So, you know, they're a bit further afoot and I am away from home for a while. But, you know, places like Ballarat, it's beautiful just being able to drive in, do a show, have a great time and head home.
0: Mm. So tell me about your show. Is it a particular focus?
2: Not really. It's got like a really loose theme in it this year about, you know, human connection and, you know, there's a big movement of people who are trying to get offline more. And, you know, I referenced that a few times just in relation to, you know, how quickly technology is advancing. But

0: For anyone that's ever seen any of my stand-up, it's, you know, my trademark incredibly silly, low stakes, just, you know, punchline heavy, good fun belly laughs. So, you know, the feedback's been really great for the show, and I'm looking forward to bringing it to Ballarat.
1: I was looking at your bio online, and you it says you went from doing a 5-minute set to suddenly writing a full length show straight up. Is that what happened?
0: Yeah, that's what happened, and it's a funny story actually, because you know, I think at the time people thought that I just, you know, had determined that I was a master of stand up and could just do a 1-hour show. But the reality was that I didn't know about open mics or about any of the process. And despite trying to unravel it all, I came up with nothing. So I just wrote a show. I was like, well, this is what I want to do, so I've got to find a way to do it. So let's just say I'm very pleased that that first 1-hour show wasn't recorded.
1: Yeah, I mean, I guess everyone starts somewhere, and at some point you look back and you think, well, you know, I'm here now, and I'm, you know, I've made it.
0: Yeah, that's exactly right. And, you know, I'm really proud of the fact that I couldn't find a way in, and so I just created one. And you know, that's what I always tell people when they're looking at entering, you know, the arts of any kind of persuasion. I'm like, just have a crack at it. Like, there's no wrong way to do it, really.
1: Yeah.
0: If it's meant to be, you know, you'll get where you want to be in the end. So, yeah.
1: All right, I've got 30 seconds before the news and AM. So, Kirsty, if people want to come and see you on Friday, where do they go looking for tickets and info?
0: Yeah, beauty. So you can just hit up my socials at Kirsty Wiebeck or kirstywiebeck.com. There's a tickets page on there, and Ballarat's right up the top of that. So otherwise, Kirsty Wiebeck, Ballarat, lost for words. Give that a Google and I'll pop up.
1: Rightio. Enjoy the show. Enjoy your visit to our part of the world. Thank you.
0: Thanks, legend. Can't wait.
1: Kirsty Wiebeck, award-winning comedian, coming to Ballarat at the Ballarat Performing Arts Centre on Friday. I'll be back at 8:30, 8 o'clock.
2: Good morning, Natasha McFarlane with ABC News. The Federal Assistant Treasurer has defended a $560 million invite-only grants program that was overwhelmingly directed towards Labor seats. A Centre for Public Integrity investigation has found three-quarters of the funds from the Community Infrastructure Program went to electorates held by Labor at the 2025 federal election. Independent MP Helen Haynes, whose Victorian electorate got no grants, has accused the government of pork barrelling. But Daniel Molino says the scheme relates to election promises.
3: This is different to a grants program that might be set up in the ordinary course of business, where you might have a set of criteria and then a competitive process where you let the process itself determine who gets the grant.
2: Victoria's opposition has slammed the government for last-minute changes, watering down new powers set to be given to the state's anti-corruption watchdog. Premier Ben Carroll promised to give IBAC stronger powers before November's election to allow it to better investigate allegations of corruption within the construction sector. But the opposition is now threatening to withdraw its support, saying the changes will mean IBAC will not be able to reinvestigate allegations already dealt with under its old powers. Shadow Attorney General James Newbury describes the bill as a shameful con.
4: These reforms are weak and they block IBAC, our chief integrity agency, from investigating anything that IBAC has previously considered or referred to another agency.
2: The High Court of Australia will today hear a constitutional challenge to new hate speech laws, which declared the neo-Nazi group White Australia as a prohibited hate group. High Court reporter Jade Toomey has more.
5: White Australia and its leader, convicted criminal Thomas Sewell, argues the laws breach the separation of powers as well as the implied freedom of political communication, and that the Commonwealth doesn't have the constitutional power to make them. The Commonwealth says White Australia is a hate group that's only seeking to become a political party to secure the protections of political communication. It also says international treaties require Australia to be protected against extremism. Free speech groups and State Attorneys General will also be heard in the case, which the full court is scheduled to hear today and tomorrow.
2: The state's police minister has backed calls to expand a program aiming to reduce crime by putting social workers at train stations. The Community Connectors program places

0: Social and mental health workers at suburban train stations every afternoon to help link people to services. Frankston Council is calling on both sides of politics to invest $750,000 over 4 years to continue the program, which since 2023 has prevented hundreds of cases of harm and referred hundreds of people to supports. Frankston Labor MP Paul Edbrook is also the police minister and says he'll talk to the treasurer about expanding it to other suburbs.
1: I'm not the treasurer, but certainly got my backing. And if I can get any kind of commitment from the treasurer, that will be done. I back in the program 100%. Even if it's just that the economy of it, where we're not utilising police resources, ambulance resources and hospital resources for people who sometimes don't need it.
0: A trial is underway in Mexico for the man accused of killing two Australian brothers while they were on a surfing trip 2 years ago. The ABC's Carrington Clark has been following this case from the beginning and is in the court in Ensenada.
2: This was a dramatic start to this trial of the three men accused of murdering Australian brothers Jake and Callum Robinson, along with their friend and travel companion, American Carter Road. In the small room in Ensenada, where this trial is taking place, we had Martin and Deborah Robinson, the parents of Jake and Callum, coming face to face with the three men accused of their murder. They were divided just by a small alley, maybe 2 metres apart, as they heard the charges outlined, including premeditated murder.
0: Authorities in the US city of Miami say all five people killed when an Amazon cargo jet ran off a runway yesterday were inside a van and an SUV. The plane ploughed across a road used by warehouse workers and other businesses, leaving three other people critically injured. To the weather, there's a strong wind warning for Victorian coastal waters. For the state, patchy morning fog and frost, partly cloudy with isolated light showers in the south developing during the evening. For Melbourne, sunny today, a top of 16. Tomorrow, a shower or two and 14. Right now, it's 7 degrees in this city. ABC News.
3: Good morning, welcome to AM. I'm Rachel Mealy, coming to you from the lands of the Turrbal and Yuggera people in Brisbane. On today's program, serious questions raised over a $500 million federal government funding program directed towards marginal seats before the last election.
4: It looks like the misuse of public money, or serious pork barrelling as it's sometimes called. There's a heavy onus on the government now to justify the process it has used.
3: And would a One Nation plan to allow early access to superannuation help ease housing pressures, or could it be a path to economic disaster? First today, the bond market is often the window into the soul of the international economy. And right now, that bond market is showing heartache. The interest rate on the Australian 10-year government bond is near a 15-year high, and the risk is it could move higher. Overnight, the selling of Australian government debt intensified. This could mean higher interest rates for longer and serious friction within the economy. Business reporter David Taylor joined me a short time ago. David, how serious is this global bond market sell-off and what's causing it?
5: Well, Rach, I think it is pretty serious, and it's caused by inflation, quite simply. The more you get inflation built into economy, the more interest rates are expected to rise, and that is reflected in both bond prices and interest rates. Just before I say anything further, the higher interest rates go, the more bond prices fall, and vice versa. So the Australian government bond, the 10-year bond, has been elevated for quite some time now, and it was the interest rate on that yield, the interest rate on that bond, I should say, was pushed higher as the government hit $1 trillion in gross national debt. Now, overnight, Rachel, the yield has moved even higher. We're sitting at now 5.21% for the 10-year government bond, and that is approaching levels not seen since just in the wake of the global financial crisis. So there is nothing wrong with Australian government debt, but the interest rate on that debt is rising because it is getting harder and harder for governments to compete for funds that are desperate. Desperately needed for all sorts of things, but it's also reflective of the market's longer-term view for interest rates.
3: And what does all this mean for Australian mortgage borrowers?
5: Well, the problem that not just the Australian government bond market is telling us about inflation, the problem is it's a global problem. So the Iran war and really too much demand in the economy, not enough supply, is creating this elevated environment of inflation. And

0: Basically, the bond market is selling off because that inflation problem is global, and that the more you have this inflation problem, the higher interest rates go, the more bonds sell off. So what it's telling us is that, as you mentioned, interest rates are going to be higher for longer. That's what the bond market is telling us, and that's not great news for asset prices like shares and property, because the higher interest rates go, the more those asset prices fall. Now, look, that's not great for mortgage borrowers who want their property prices to go up. But of course, the more asset prices fall and the more the economy weakens as a result of higher interest rates, the more chance there is of an Australian recession, which of course would put people out of work and make it more difficult to pay a mortgage. But the bottom line, Rachel, is that so long as this inflation problem continues, the more likely interest rates are to rise. And that's not good news for anyone, whether it be a fixed rate mortgage borrower or borrower on a variable interest rate. The longer inflation stays higher, the harder it will be for all borrowers.
1: David Taylor reporting there. The Centre for Public Integrity says a $500 million fund used by Labor at the last election was, quote, a misuse of public money or serious pork barrelling. The Centre found while some marginal seats were awarded tens of millions of dollars in grants, others received nothing. And since projects were only funded by invitation only, the opposition and independent MPs are asking how grants were chosen. Senior political correspondent Jake Evans has this exclusive story.
2: Marrickville Golf Club is getting a taxpayer-funded facelift. It's a $6 million renovation in Prime Minister Anthony Albanese's seat of Grayndler.
3: And I've been coming here for decades and using this club.
2: The redevelopment of the Royal Marrickville is one of more than 200 projects funded through an invitation-only grant scheme worth more than $500 million. Now, a Centre for Public Integrity investigation has concluded the grant scheme was directed overwhelmingly to safe Labor seats and marginal seats the party was targeting at the election. Its Chief Executive Catherine Williams said the funding was clearly imbalanced.
4: The grants were heavily concentrated in notionally ALP-held seats.
5: For every dollar spent in a coalition seat, $3.20 was spent in a notionally ALP-held seat.
2: The Centre's chair, former Justice Anthony Whealy, says there are serious questions that must be answered.
6: Prima facie, it looks like the misuse of public money, or serious pork barrelling as it's sometimes called. I think there's a heavy onus on the government now to justify the process it has used.
2: In a statement, Infrastructure Minister Catherine King said the grant scheme delivered on the government's election promises and followed grant rules. More than $1 billion has been made available through other competitive grants programs. The seat of Indi on the Victorian border was one of 45 electorates that missed out on an invitation to the major and local community infrastructure program.
7: This part of the wall has just been covered up with the white and damage, that's why the curtain's there.
2: The Rutherglen Golf Club in that seat is in need of a refresh. After being knocked back from competitive grant schemes several times, the club asked local MP Helen Haynes how to secure an invite to the MLCI program. Ian Grimes says the club was told that wasn't an option.
7: We would like to at least have the chance to present our case to this, to preserve this, you know, important community asset that we have here.
8: I feel very, very angry, actually, that we have a government who are using a grants program such as this for what they call election commitments, but what in plain language we know is pork barrelling.
2: Ms Haynes has previously attempted to introduce reforms that would require grant schemes to have clear selection criteria, reporting rules and a parliamentary committee to act as watchdog. It hasn't been taken up. Shadow Infrastructure Minister Bridget McKenzie herself faced criticism under the Morrison government for a sports grant scheme she was responsible for. In the end, she resigned over an undeclared honorary membership to a gun club that had received a grant. But Senator McKenzie says she ran an open, competitive process, unlike the MLCI program.
9: The difference is you've got a $500 million program where it's very, very opaque as to how and where the decisions were made.
2: The senator questions what steps the government took to assure there were no conflicts of interest.
1: Jake Evans reporting. The Assistant Treasurer Daniel Molino says the government followed established practice with the grants delivered under the scheme.
10: So this is a mechanism that is really there to deliver commitments that were very transparent in the election, and it's important

0: that government have mechanisms to deliver those in a timely way. And there are, as I said, this is a long-standing way by which governments can deliver commitments after an election. It's a really critical way in which there are protections in place, but governments can be upfront with the Australian people that if they've made commitments, that they'll deliver them.
1: Assistant Treasurer Daniel Molino, and there'll be more on this story on 7:30 tonight on ABC TV. Superannuation policy is shaping up to be a hot topic in Canberra this week. The Coalition and One Nation are both looking at ways people could use their super early to help afford a home. A One Nation proposal allowing Australians who rent or pay a mortgage to divert a portion of their super payments as salary for up to 3 years has been described as economically disastrous. Evelyn Manfield reports from Parliament House.
2: With cost of living pressures being felt in many households, politicians are debating whether or not accessing super early could be part of the fix. The Liberals' housing spokesman Andrew Bragg says the Coalition is currently reviewing ideas like being able to use your super to offset your mortgage and using it as collateral to get a bigger loan.
3: Mortgage offsets, collateral arrangements, cash out measures. These are all things that have been looked at in the past by the Senate, and there are pluses and minuses on all of these models, but I think it's a good debate to have because we want to be giving Australians the best chance that we can to live in a house that they own.
2: A Coalition spokesperson denied those options were under consideration, but Senator Bragg says they are being reviewed as part of the opposition's policy development.
3: Well, these policies are under review by the party, yes, of course.
2: One Nation yesterday unveiled its bold superannuation plan to allow renters or mortgage holders to take home 3% of their future super contributions instead of it all going into their super account, an idea Barnaby Joyce argues helps people in need in the here and now.
4: Pauline has been saying that it seems only appropriate that if people are in a time of privation where they're under the pump, that they should have access to their own money.
2: But the Association of Superannuation Funds reckons it'd be economically disastrous and push up inflation.
4: Are you saying that it has no effect whatsoever? No, I wouldn't say that, but I'd say it is almost minute.
2: According to the Super Members Council, a typical 30-year-old full-time worker who accessed the scheme would be about $25,000 worse off at retirement. Economics lecturer at the University of Sydney, Dr. Luke Hartigan, says it'd be inflationary too.
5: I can understand why for one person that'd be useful, but for if everyone did it, it's just going to beat up prices.
2: During the COVID pandemic, a government scheme allowed millions of Australians to access up to $20,000 of their super. But research showed a large portion of people put that money towards gambling, groceries and clothing. Barnaby Joyce says this wouldn't happen under One Nation's policy.
4: This is for house payments or rent. It is not for going to the pub.
2: But May Azizi from campaign group Everybody's Home says that's putting a structural problem onto individuals.
6: There are things that government could be doing, like limiting rent increases. That's something that will have an impact straight away. It's not something we have to wait years to see the impact of, like raising income support payments for people on Centrelink who are doing it tough.
2: The government says it is helping people by cutting income taxes and warns One Nation's policy will leave workers poorer.
1: Evelyn Manfield reporting, and One Nation MP Barnaby Joyce hasn't confirmed whether the party has modelled the policy, but denies allowing people to take money out of their super would be inflationary.
7: The point once more is we say we're now means testing you can get access to your money. People are not stupid. If they don't want to, if they believe they had that the alternative of getting their money to pay for their rent or to pay for their house payments would be to leave it where they're getting a spectacular return in their super, if that's your premise of your question, then most people who have a brain between their ears will do precisely the latter and leave it in the investment of superannuation.
1: One Nation MP Barnaby Joyce. 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Dramatic scenes have played out in Mexico where the trial of three men accused of killing Perth brothers Jake and Callum Robinson has begun. Prosecutors have told the court that witnesses expected to give evidence in the trial have been intimidated by people connected to the accused. Carrington Clark is covering the story and joined me from Ensenada in Mexico a short time ago. Carrington, what's happened in court today?
8: So we've had a series now of dramatic moment.

0: So the first surprise was that the judge who was scheduled to preside over this trial is now unable to do so because of an unspecified accident that has occurred in recent days. So a new judge has been appointed last minute. He is presiding over this trial remotely, virtually, at least for today, because that is so unexpected. We then had this quite extraordinary moment of Martin and Deborah Robinson, that's the parents of Callum and Jake, coming face to face with the three men accused of murdering their sons. That's the first time that's occurred. They were separated in this small courtroom by only a meter or two from those three men who sat in their bright orange prison garb. And then we had heard from the prosecutor that they said two of their witnesses have been intimidated by people connected with the accused. And the judge has then ordered the three accused to be removed from the courtroom and moved to a second room in order for the trial to proceed from here.
1: Carrington, with all that's happened today, do we know how long this trial might take?
0: They are still saying that the trial should take 4 weeks or 20 days. But given all these quite major changes, particularly because of the change in the judge and his previous workload, that might be difficult to stick to. The prosecutors are seeking each of these men, if they are found guilty, to receive punishments of more than 200 years in jail. We are going to be hearing from dozens of witnesses during this trial. But once the cases are closed, the judge will have only 24 hours in order to declare a verdict, and then within a week should hand down a sentence, depending of course on whether or not they are actually found guilty.
1: Carrington Clark reporting from Ensenada in Mexico. As fighting escalates in Lebanon, there are increasing fears the fragile ceasefire is on the brink of collapse. Israel occupies 6% of territory in southern Lebanon and is refusing to leave until Hezbollah is disarmed. But the Iranian-backed militant group is refusing to do so. Stephanie March reports from southern Lebanon.
2: Standing atop a pile of rubble that was once her parents' apartment building in the southern Lebanese city of Nabatea, 32-year-old pharmacist and Italian teacher Marwa Hussein is examining a torn, dust-covered exercise book.
3: Is this yours?
4: No, for my brother. Oh. When I teach him Italiano.
5: Mama, mama.
2: Her five-year-old son, Amir, jumps across the mounds of broken concrete looking for remnants of their family's life. As we talk, we can hear shelling in the distance.
6: Do you feel safe now?
4: No.
2: No, definitely not, she says. I mean, the Israelis are here, she says, gesturing to where the shelling noise came from. Some of the most recent fighting has been at Ali al-Tahir Ridge near Nabatea, where Hezbollah fighters have been holed up in tunnels underneath. We drive as close as we can to the front line.
4: It does feel eerie.
2: Getting out of the car, the roads are deserted. Suddenly, a shell lands on the ridge.
6: Let's go.
2: In recent days, the IDF say they've gained operational control of Ali al-Tahir, but Hezbollah are yet to comment. In an effort to end nearly 3 years of war, in June, Lebanon and Israel signed an agreement that would require Hezbollah to disarm and the Lebanese army to take control of areas in the occupied zone before Israeli troops withdraw. But Hezbollah is refusing to comply. I asked Hezbollah MP Ibrahim Moussaoui about why his group won't give up its weapons.
7: When the government and the army is capable to defend the people, which didn't happen and it's not foreseeable in the foreseeable future, you cannot tell people not to defend themselves. If the army is able to do it, that's fine. We have a lot of things to do.
6: So that's a yes. Hezbollah would disarm if there were guarantees around security and protection of the Lebanese people and the Lebanese state by the Lebanese armed forces and the government.
7: You're trying to simplify the issue. I'll tell you what, actually. It's not a yes or no question. What guarantees do we have that the Israelis won't come again?
2: Lebanon's former spy chief, Abbas Ibrahim,

0: to intervene. Until now. For the first time, cracks are appearing in the facade of gas industry solidarity in Australia, and they're revealing deep frustrations with one player, Santos. Energy reporter Daniel Mercer has the story.
1: Australia's gas industry is a national titan, worth about $85 billion a year. It's been in the headlines for ages, but often for the wrong reasons.
2: A damning report about Australia's gas crisis.
3: Gas prices are as much as five times higher than normal.
4: The cost of living crisis is set to deepen for Australian households, with another hit to gas prices from...
1: Now, amid plans for a federal reservation scheme that would require producers to supply the equivalent of 20% of exports to the local market every year, the industry's united front is splintering, revealing deep frustrations with one player.
5: All roads lead to Santos's GLNG project.
1: Saul Kavanagh is an oil and gas analyst at MST Financial. He explains GLNG, or Gladstone LNG, is a giant gas export plant built on Curtis Island in Queensland last decade, alongside Shell's QCLNG and Origin's APLNG. It's operated by Australia's second biggest oil and gas company, Santos, and counts among its investors South Korea's KOGAS and Malaysia's Petronas. But Kavanagh says Santos was alone among the big three in Queensland in building its plant without having the gas to fill it.
5: And therefore it doesn't have more gas left over to sell to the domestic market. In fact, it needs to buy gas out of the domestic market just to meet its contracts.
1: Since starting operations in 2015, Kavanagh says GLNG has sucked up the equivalent of 20% of domestic gas supplies on Australia's eastern seaboard. It's a far cry from the way the company sold the project to the public 15 years ago. At the time, Santos told regulators the development would not divert gas from the local market, would have no effect on prices, and would not lead to shortages. Paul Farrow is the National Secretary of the Australian Workers' Union.
6: This is multiple governments that have been hoodwinked by Santos in the past, by GLNG in the past.
1: But former Woodside Chief Executive Peter Coleman says Eastern Australia's gas problems can't be blamed on one exporter. He says government bans on gas exploration and dwindling reserves in the Bass Strait have been major factors too. But he understands the frustration.
7: Think about resources and the resource endowment that we have. Firstly, it's finite. Secondly, it's owned by the people. The companies have a license or a right to develop it, but at the end of the day, the resource itself is owned by the people, and we have an obligation to ensure that endowment is used in the best way possible.
1: With a draft of the reservation policy due within weeks, Federal Resources Minister Madeleine King won't be drawn on whether Santos's GLNG project will be targeted. But she stresses the scheme will not affect contracts with overseas buyers. Analyst Saul Kavanagh says the government faces a clear choice.
5: I think fundamentally for the reservation policy to have a chance of working, it has to apply the obligation equally across the three projects.
0: Oil and gas analyst Saul Kavanagh ending that report by Daniel Mercer. A spokeswoman for Santos says the company has historically supplied the most of any exporter during winter, and neither GLNG nor the Queensland LNG industry had caused gas shortages or price spikes. Patients and patient advocacy groups are descending on Canberra today, asking for changes to how potential life-saving medicines are made available and affordable in Australia. They say our assessment and reimbursement processes delay access to medicines and cause financial and emotional distress. While the federal government defends the way medicines are approved and subsidised in Australia, it acknowledges we do need to keep pace with scientific advances. Catherine Gregory reports.
8: Shay Thanajayan says her 29-year-old sister's stage 4 pancreatic cancer was easily missed.
9: She was 8 months postpartum and she started to have a bit of back pain, and then she was starting to lose a bit more weight.
8: Once diagnosed in 2023 and with little treatment options here, Shay Thanajayan's sister joined a promising clinical trial in the US. It prolonged her life by several months before her death.
9: Now it's approved in the US and it's showing signs of doubling the life of people with pancreatic cancer.
8: Shay Thanajayan is part of a group of dozens of patients and patient organisations at a summit in Canberra today, calling for reforms to Australia's medicines approval system so more of these innovative treatments are made available and affordable here.
9: Having these drugs where they do get approved overseas, be able to get to Australia quicker.
8: The group, which includes the Lung Foundation and MS Australia and is supported and funded by major pharmaceutical company Bristol Myers Squibb, says the pharmaceutical benefit scheme systems aren't keeping up with

0: scientific advances.
1: Australian patients are missing out on the latest innovative treatments that are available in other countries.
0: Elizabeth De Soma is CEO of Medicines Australia, the pharmaceutical industry representative body. It says that only 26% of new medicines available in comparable OECD nations are currently funded on the PBS in Australia.
1: More and more patients are being prescribed medicines that are not available at the subsidised price on the PBS, and their only way to access them is to either fund them themselves out of pocket or visit other countries.
0: Labor MP and paediatrician Mike Freelander will be at the patient summit.
2: And we do need to be careful about, you know, looking at different ways of improving efficacy and value for money.
0: Professor David Thomas is the inaugural director of the Centre for Molecular Oncology at UNSW and also says it's a challenge. He points to the breakthrough drug daraxonrasib, which treats pancreatic cancer and got approved by America's FDA within 2 months, but will likely take much longer here.
3: It's not so much about that particular drug, but it does bring into focus the importance of timely, equitable, transparent access.
0: In a statement, a federal government spokesperson said it's continuing to make medicines available cheaper and faster.
4: Catherine Gregory reporting there. And that's AM for today. Thanks for your company. I'm Rachel Mealy. It's 8:30.
5: Steve Martin on ABC Ballarat.
6: Welcome back to the program. It is 8:30. Steve Martin here through until 9, and on the program in this half hour. We were meant to talk to Catherine King just after 7 o'clock this morning, and she got called away to deal with other matters. I'm not sure whether it's the other matters that we've just been hearing about on AM or with some other bits and pieces. But the federal member for Ballarat, who is also the Minister for Infrastructure, Transport and Regional Development, and local government for that matter, has had a pretty busy morning. I did talk to her while AM was on. I talked to her about the subject we wanted to talk to her about, which is the Western Highway, a promise of some extra money by the state government to upgrade that section between Melton and the Deer Park bypass. So if you've done the trip to Melbourne lately, or if you travel regularly, I've heard some regular travellers describe that as being a bit like the Hunger Games, where survival of the fittest from one end of that road to the other, whether you're heading into the city or out. So there's been a promise of some extra money from the state government that would mean extra lanes and a widening of that road. It's quite a significant upgrade to that stretch, Melton to the Deer Park bypass, and would have huge flow-on effects for Western Victoria. So I spoke to Catherine King about that, but also a bit about this story that is in the news today. I will play that for you in just a moment or two. And also in this half hour, there's another event that is hoping to bring families and riders and interested people into Maribyrnong this month. It's over the grand final long weekend, so that may rule out some pretty firm footy fans, but it's a cycling event. It's called Wheels and Wattle. We'll find out more about that as we get closer to 9 o'clock this morning. As always, our lines are open, so 1300 303 468. And for text messages, 0467 842 722. Let's get started in this half hour with some local news headlines. So first up, it's good morning to Coco Velkamp from the newsroom.
7: Good morning, Steve. A person has died after crashing into a tree in central Victoria yesterday evening. Police say they located the vehicle on Taradale Road in Drummond North at about 8 p.m. and attempted to revive the driver but were unsuccessful. Police are investigating the circumstances of the crash and preparing a report for the coroner. Arson squad detectives continue to investigate a fatal house fire in Daylesford yesterday morning. Emergency services responded to reports of the fire at a property on Fraser Street at about 4:30 in the morning. A person who was yet to be identified was found dead inside. The City of Ballarat says it will be installing a new permanent fence at the Botanical Gardens to reduce the likelihood of swans wandering into nearby roads. The council says the new fence will be built along Gillies Street and Carlton Street, replacing the current temporary fencing in place at the South Gardens. Construction is expected to begin later this month and be completed by early October. and the City of Ballarat is investigating an alleged dog attack in Ballarat East last week. The council says it can confirm that two dogs from the one property have since been voluntarily surrendered and all necessary steps have been taken to ensure community safety. It says it is unable to comment further while the investigation is underway. And that's the latest in ABC Local News.
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8: Brad from Transport Victoria. Pretty good run for the major arterials heading towards the city of Melbourne. If you're inbound to the Western Freeway, a couple of brakes on around Thornhill Park, past Leakes Road and Hopkins Road in towards Caroline Springs. M80 Ring Road, a busy run past Boundary Road down towards the West Gate. And the West Gate, a very slow run from Millers Road. Now over the bridge in towards the city exits, adding an extra 5 to 10. And further back, delays for the Princes Freeway out of Hoppers Crossing in towards High Street in Laverton. Clears up after that. Geelong Ring Road, a good run in both directions. No major problems for the Midland Highway between Ballarat and Geelong. Hamilton Highway clear. A couple of brakes on for the Princes Highway, just west of Terang with the ongoing works. Otherwise, a good run from Portland right through to Geelong. If you're getting onto a V-Line service this morning, Ballarat to Ararat to Maribyrnong lines running well. Geelong and Waterville services also reporting a good service. Plan a trip on the V-Line website.
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6: Lines are open. SMS, of course, is there for you. 25 minutes to the news coming up at 9 o'clock. Interesting just listening to Brad there with his traffic report about traffic heading into the city. And I was looking at the map as that was going on. And every morning for the last few years, we've been able to see the usual pattern for people who are doing that run from Western Victoria into the city. So from Western Melbourne and around Melton as well, but Bacchus Marsh, Ballarat, Balland, people who commute in regularly, whether they be tradies or not. And if you've done that early morning trip, you'll know the traffic in the dark on the Western Highway out of Ballarat starts quite early. But that choke point is always after Melton, down until the start of the Deer Park bypass. Now, it is heavy at times as well, but it's that pattern through Leakes Road and Hopkins Road where we see the congestion almost every morning. In March last year, we spoke to Catherine King, the member for Ballarat and Minister for Infrastructure, about a $1 billion commitment to upgrade the Western Highway between Melton and that Deer Park bypass. Also incorporated in that money was $100 million for Brewery Tap Road at Warren Heap for some sort of fix for that intersection there. Over the weekend, the state government committed $550 million to the Melton to Deer Park bypass section of freeway upgrade. Now, there has been a bit of planning work that's been going on since we spoke to Catherine King in March last year. So this latest one from the state government, latest contribution, or promise of a contribution, I should say, came on Sunday. The plans appear to be for three lanes out of Melton and then four lanes from the Hopkins Road overpass down to the Deer Park bypass to allow traffic to go off onto Ballarat Road or to continue onto the Ring Road. So while that is good news for Western Melbourne, it's also good for anyone travelling in from Western Victoria into the city on that Western Highway. Now, Catherine King is also in the news today and being accused of pork barrelling by the Centre for Public Integrity. That relates to the handling of the Major and Local Community Infrastructure Program, the MLCI. The Centre for Public Integrity is accusing the government of favouring safe and marginal Labor-held seats. I did speak to Catherine King while AM was on air, and we had invited her on already this morning about this money for the Western Highway upgrade. But I started by asking Catherine King about the pork barrelling accusations, and this is what she had to say.
10: Well, there are two different grants programs. There are the open competitive grants programs, of which we're running and managing a number of those, which are investing over $2 billion in community infrastructure right the way across the country, the growing regions, thriving suburbs, and a range of other programs. And there's more grant rounds of those coming this year. Then there's what happens after elections, where political parties at elections make election commitments, and then as we are required to do post-election, we have to have a mechanism to deliver those. And they are, according to the Commonwealth Grants guidelines, they have to be they're a closed program, obviously, because we've made election commitments generally to particular councils or particular sporting clubs. And the program that the Centre for Integrity is talking about is the closed program where we're delivering our election commitments. So they're trying to compare chalk and cheese, open programs with closed programs delivering election commitments. You know, it's part of our democracy that political parties do make commitments at election time, and they have to have a mechanism to actually deliver them. And that's what that program is.
11: So they got, as the Centre for Public Integrity, simply got this wrong.
10: I think they've got a question. Their question, to some extent, is should political parties deliver, you know, be able to make and deliver election commitments? And they are a pretty central part of our democracy. And really, that's the question they've got somehow confused, I think, with the closed versus open programs. The previous government did it. Had they won the election in 2025, they would have had to establish a program like this as well. And that is basically the way governments deliver their election programs. What we've done very carefully is make sure that there's a process by which, you know, we test, you know, is the election commitment value for money? Is it deliverable? And ministers don't make decisions. You know, I don't sign off on election commitments in my own seat. We've got a pretty clear process, and it's a closed program. The criticism we had of the last government, of the Community Development Grants Program, which was the equivalent, was that they then used it as a bit of a slush fund. So you saw Pauline Hanson up in Rockhampton with a big cheque, and then they kept dipping into it during the course of a government, and you're not really allowed to use a program like that, and we don't.
11: All right. Catherine King, we did invite you on to talk about the Western Highway, and this there's extra money now being promised by the state government, but also details about the upgrade between Melton and the Deer Park bypass. This will have significant effects for Western Victoria. So can you just outline that plan?
10: Yeah, so in the 2025, or just in the lead up, we announced $1.1 billion for the Western Highway to do two things. The vast bulk of the money to try and deal with this issue where we've got, from Bacchus Marsh onwards, just a huge number of new housing developments, a lot bigger population. And just if you're a tradie trying to get to work early in the morning, and the same on the way back home, we all know there's this big bottleneck until really you hit Melton or Bacchus Marsh, and then you can get through. So it's taking all of us a lot longer to get to and from Melbourne or those suburbs as well. And then we obviously announced money for Brewery Tap Road as well. So all of the planning work has been undertaken over the course of the last year, working out all the what do you actually do? How can you best spend this money in a way that actually alleviates the problem? And now we've got the Victorian Labor government committing an additional $500 million and now outlining the scope of what that money, that $1.5 million we'll be able to deliver, which is around 30 kilometres of new lanes and upgrades to interchanges, and really widening the freeway in certain areas, getting that consistent speed limit and some temporary traffic lights around some of the interchanges to really try and start to get on top of what's been a really difficult issue, I think, for everybody living in those areas.
11: So three lanes from Melton to about Hopkins Road, then four lanes down to the start of the Deer Park bypass is the way I understand it from the press release. Yeah. Is that about right?
10: Yeah, that's right. Between Hopkins Road and Ballarat Road, there'll be four lanes and then improvement and then interchange improvements at Ferris Leaks and Hopkins Road. So just trying to make sure we can get people, you know, get that traffic flow going as well. And that should hopefully, when the work commences on that, and as I said, the planning and early works have already commenced, but once that's done, that hopefully will start to alleviate some of the problem along there.
11: Okay. When do you expect construction to start at this stage?
10: Well, as I said, so all of that early design work's now been done. So the scope of the project has been done, and now they're obviously going and just walk, you know, going, like, look and say what services have to be moved. And often with road infrastructure, that's often the biggest and most expensive part of it. So moving, you know, if you have to move water or telecommunications or electricity technology, you have to be able to get in to do that. So that work's starting now. But big construction you would expect to start next year.
11: Okay. What happens if there's a change in state government at the November poll to this commitment from state Labor of $550 million extra?
10: Well, the federal government's commitment is there. That's in the budget. Obviously, the $500 million is an election commitment. If the Liberals get elected, then that won't happen.
11: Okay, so there is that question over this planning aspect or where this project is now up to.
10: Over the additional money, yeah. That's correct. So this is a promise from the Victorian Labor government to put $500 million in to get that work done, and the scope and the design of that work, as I said, has already been done so that they can get on with the job of fixing the Western Highway. And that's a commitment from the Victorian Labor Party, okay. Not from the Liberal Party.
11: Just finally, Warren Heap and Brewery Tap Road, we also spoke about this about a year ago. I think it was May last year when some of this was announced. So what's have we got any updates? Update on that?
10: No, not at this stage. They still are looking at the design of what you can do for $100 million. I think there were lots of big proposals that came in that were a lot more expensive than that, that talked about bridges and a range of things, that they did a big community consultation out there. So they're still working through the design of what you can do for $100 million on that project. I'd hope to see some movement on that that in the next year as well.
11: Catherine King, thanks for your time.
10: Great to be with you.
11: Catherine King is the Minister for Infrastructure, Transport, Regional Development and Local Government. And just for that local aspect first up, for the Western Highway, the $550 million that was announced by the state government is, as Catherine King explained, an election commitment. So it's not going to go through and be locked away and in the budget before the election. It is an election commitment. There hasn't been a similar commitment coming through from the Liberal Party. There is still the $1 billion from the federal government that is still there for that project. Whether it has to change or scale back because of different promises from different parties, we'll have to wait and see. So there is that. No extra news on Warren Heap, and I know locally that that's also an issue for people who use that interchange a lot that needs to be dealt with as soon as possible. So hopefully there'll be some extra news on that. And as for the allegations of pork barrelling, I reckon this is a story that's going to develop during the day. And I think, I'm not entirely sure, I think it's going to be on 7:30 tonight because I don't remember seeing it last night. And a lot of the reporting today is coming out of ABC's 7:30 program. So we'll find out more about all of that and the commentary as the day goes on. 14 minutes to the next news, which is coming up at 9 o'clock on ABC Ballarat, 1300 303 468 and 04678 42722.
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11: On the SMS, Stephen Bamber says, how much money for this Western Highway is for roads and how much is for wire barriers? We want roads, not cake decoration along the roads. I was just looking at the wire barriers the other day. A lot of damage to them that hadn't been repaired. I don't know when they'd been damaged, but very long stretches with the wire rope barriers that would not have been doing very much protecting of traffic at all. We will find out about Wills and Wattle in Maryborough shortly on the program, 13 to 9.

0: It is Aha and Take On Me from 1984. The album was Hunting High and Low. 10 minutes to the news at nine. It's going to be a busy time towards the end of this year in Maryborough, it seems. If you consider that the energy breakthrough is on between the 18th to the 22nd of November, and that attracts thousands of people into Princes Park. Well, a month earlier, I think it is, there's a new cycling event that's also hoping to bring riders and their families into Maryborough, and it's set down for the end of September. It's called Wheels and Wattle. And may not be quite as big as the Energy Breakthrough, but I think an event like this could possibly grow. It's going to take over Maryborough across that grand final long weekend. Max Berry is one of the organisers and is our guest this morning. Max, good morning and welcome.
1: Morning, Steve, and thank you. We'd only just love it to be as big as Energy Breakthrough.
0: Well, you know, you've got some years, I guess, to build up. Just explain a bit of the background behind Wheels and Wattle. So what is it?
1: Okay, so Maryborough Rotary Club has been running social non-competitive bike rides for about 10 years now. But in the last few years, we've actually, due to road safety concerns, had to stage the event away from our home patch to the west in the Pyrenees. We found a way to bring the bike ride back home, right in Maryborough's premier park, Princes Park, which you've mentioned, and do several things at once. So we're making it now a two-day event. So we're going to start on the holiday Friday, Grand Final Eve, the 25th of September, with four road rides to the east of Maryborough towards Maldon, and in fact, the King of the Mountain to the Mount Tarrangower summit. And then on the next day, we're going to cater to the big new thing in cycling, which is gravel cycling. So we're going to have rides through the state forests through to the south of Maryborough, three gravel distances.
0: Okay, so it is going to be a pretty busy weekend. Let's start with the road ride. So this is for the traditional road ride and training set and the Lycra, the racing bike, that sort of stuff.
1: Correct, yeah.
0: Okay.
1: Yeah, so the longest is 87 kilometres, the King of the Mountain, down to a short 19-kilometre ride out to Carisbrook and around in a loop. So, you know, we hope to attract families and young people to do those rides on what we consider to be pretty safe territory, and we'll have, of course, traffic management and marshals and so on.
0: So it's not just for like the groups of very serious riders who go out with intent. It is those four rides are also family oriented. So it's a bit of a mix.
1: It's a bit of a mix, and well, the only competitive element is a time trial to decide the King of the Mountain, which is going to be from the Maldon turnoff up to the summit of Mount Tarrangower. Otherwise, all social and non-competitive.
0: Okay. All right, so that sounds pretty good. Tell me about the gravel side of this, because gravel cycling is really...

0: taken off in Australia in the last few years.
1: It has indeed, Steve. So we consider that we're really well placed for this. And in fact, the longest gravel ride is the most popular seller to date of the seven rides. And it's true, Maryborough is ringed by state forests on all sides. And I drove the course yesterday, and it's a really interesting ride. There's some Aboriginal history, there's Aboriginal rock wells, there's a lot of gold rush history, there's remnants of machinery from the gold rush days. And even after heavy rain, and we've had a bit of rain, being gold country, the ground is very hard. So it's not going to be too muddy. It's going to be rideable all the way. And we just consider that we're really well placed for this new fad.
0: Mm. So which way do you go for the gravel rides?
1: So they're to the south of Maryborough. So we've got three gravel rides. We've got the Daisy Hill Adventure, which is the long one. That's 77 kilometres. We've got the Paddy's Ranges Adventure Ride, which is 40 kilometres. And we've got the Craigie Forest Adventure Ride at about 18 and a half kilometres.
0: Righty-o.
1: Yeah.
0: And how many are you expecting for this year now that it's back centred and based around Maryborough?
1: Look, we've already surpassed our ticket sales for the last few rides that we've done. We're hoping there are plenty of tickets on sale.
0: That's the first thing.
1: We've sold about 100 to date.
0: Mm-hmm.
1: And the biggest seller has been the long gravel ride. But there's plenty of tickets available. You know, we can sell up to 500 on each day.
0: So right, okay.
1: 1,000 tickets, yeah.
0: So okay, if you've sold 100 tickets, you would know, I guess, from website traffic and those sorts of things and inquiries. What do you have an idea of the numbers?
1: What we do know is that people will wait till there's a weather forecast covering the event.
0: Yeah.
1: So we expect a big avalanche from about a week out or 10 days out. So, you know, you can multiply whatever we've sold to date by about five.
0: Yeah, okay.
1: So there are posters in bike shops around Ballarat and all the surrounding towns, of course, Maryborough, and other places like cafes where cyclists congregate. And there's a QR code which will take prospective riders to the ticketing platform. And you'll find all the information, including maps, on that site.
0: Okay, so people can see what they're in for. So, Max, are you a road rider or a gravel rider?
1: Well, I've got a mountain bike, and I try to get out on the mountain bike a bit. And last year I actually did a ride in New South Wales at Wagga Wagga, which is run by the Rotary Clubs up there, and that was really enjoyable, and that helped inspire our own event, which we obviously hope will grow in future years.
0: Now, I'll go back to where we started when I mentioned the energy breakthrough. How big would you...
1: Yep.
0: I'm not sure whether you want it to get as big as that, but how big would the club, would the Rotary Club like this event to grow to, do you think? Have you guys talked about that?
1: Yes, we have. We hope to expand the event in coming years with some sort of... wine festival, perhaps.
0: Okay.
1: Merch vendors, perhaps a big screen for the grand final, and even paddle boats on Lake Victoria and Princess Park, and we should have that even this year. So all of those things are coming to make it, you know, an all-round festival.
0: Yeah.
1: And including even walking tours for the, you know, to illustrate the gold rush history and so on around Maryborough and the local flora and fauna.
0: So, and just finally, the other important thing, I guess, is because it is organised by the Rotary Club of Maryborough, what do you do with the funds that you raise? Where does that go? Because that'll all go back into the community projects like, will it not?
1: Correct, it will. So Maryborough Rotary Club runs, for example, a kid books for kids program where we donate books to year four children in the local primary schools around the shire and the area. We've got a Say No to Family Violence program. We had to make a donation to our local CFA brigade for some new equipment that they're needing, and we had a visit to them recently. And just multiple other projects that we're doing.
0: Well, I will give people a bit more information if they want to go and have a look for Wheels and Wattle. Thanks for your time this morning. Appreciate it.
1: No worries at all, Stephen. Thank you very much for the time.
0: Thanks, Max. Max Berry, Wheels and Wattle, one of the organisers with the Rotary Club of Miriborough. It's coming up at the end of the month, grand final weekend, so the Friday and Saturday. The four road rides out towards Maldon and the three gravel ride options as well. So if you just search for Wheels and Wattle, or if you go to Humanitics and then look for Wheels and Wattle, you should be able to find that as well. And you can go via the Facebook page, whether that be the Rotary Club of Maryborough or, again, Wheels and Wattle. But sounds like it could grow into something that is fairly large, about a month out from the energy breakthrough and making use of the Princes Park area. That's it from us for this Tuesday morning. We'll be back nice and early just after 6:15 tomorrow. Have a great day. ABC Ballarat 107.9 FM and on ABC Listen. Right now the time is 9 o'clock. It's time for news.
2: Good morning, Natasha McFarlane with ABC News. Victoria's opposition has accused the government of trying to cover up wrongdoing that happened under its watch with a proposal to water down new powers for the state's anti-corruption watchdog. Premier Ben Carroll has vowed to fast-track the expanded powers for IBAC, including a wider definition of corrupt conduct. But the opposition says last-minute changes proposed by the government will make allegations IBAC had already dealt with under its old powers off-limits. Shadow Attorney General James Newbury says the opposition and crossbench will push for significant changes to the bill to give IBAC the powers it needs.
3: All the government's trying to do is stop the Chief Integrity Agency, IBAC, from investigating into matters that have occurred under their watch. It shouldn't surprise any Victorian that Labor's doing that. Labor's just true to form, but we won't stand for it.
2: The secret tax added to all Victorian public transport fares last year could be interrogated by a parliamentary inquiry. Here's state political reporter Rachel Eddy.
4: The Victorian opposition will move a motion in the upper house tomorrow to establish a 30-day parliamentary inquiry into the levy. The 1% tax was secretly added to the cost of all tickets in January last year, but was only revealed in a report by the Victorian Auditor General's Office 2 weeks ago. New Premier Ben Carroll has committed to abolishing it as a result, conceding the way it was established was inappropriate and lacked transparency. The Coalition has named the Premier, the former Treasurer and relevant ministers among those it says should be called to give evidence. The opposition would need the support of most of the crossbench to succeed.
2: The federal government has slammed One Nation's proposed changes to superannuation as irresponsible, warning it could leave Australians worse off in retirement. The minor party wants to allow any renter or mortgage holder to carve out a quarter of their 12% super payments for up to 3 years. One Nation leader Pauline Hanson has pitched the move as a way to help Australians with cost of living challenges. But Assistant Treasurer Daniel Molino says One Nation is asking Australians to steal from their future.
5: Superannuation is there for people to have a more dignified retirement. It's a key pillar of our system. It means that people will be more self-reliant, will have more certainty in their retirement.
2: The trial of three Mexican men accused of murdering Perth brothers Jake and Callum Robinson 2 years ago has begun. The ABC's Carrington Clark is in the court in Ensenada.
6: This trial is expected to take 4 weeks in total. We did have a dramatic last-minute change where the judge who was supposed to be presiding over this four-week trial has had an unspecified accident in recent days, which means a new judge is taking carriage of this trial. But he wasn't here in person. He has overseen today virtually and will be coming to Ensenada tomorrow. The three accused could face more than 200 years in prison if they are found guilty of these crimes. Dozens of witnesses will be called through the duration of this trial, but we are expecting a relatively speedy verdict.
2: The federal Greens have vowed to put pressure on the government to commit to national standards for plastic packaging. The government has scrapped reforms it promised in 2023, which would regulate a minimum amount of recycled material in packaging and limit harmful chemicals in food wrappers. Greens spokesperson for waste and the circular economy, Steph Hodgkins-May, says the party will campaign alongside environmentalists to try to ensure the reforms go ahead.
7: It's one of the many areas where the public are demanding action and they are scratching their head saying, why isn't the government acting? We're at a time now, I think, where all of the ducks are lined up. We've even got industry and the Food and Grocery Council on the like lining up with everyday people saying, now's the time to act.
2: And a Qantas plane has been evacuated at Sydney Airport after smoke from a nearby vehicle entered the cabin. Passengers were taken off flight QF1515 last night, which was bound for Melbourne after smoke was visible in the cabin. Qantas says it was caused by exhaust smoke from a tug vehicle and that there was no issue with the aircraft. To the weather, there's a strong wind warning for Victorian coastal waters. For the state, patchy morning fog and frost, partly cloudy with isolated light showers in the south developing during the evening, dry and mostly sunny across the north. For Melbourne, sunny today and heading for a top of 16 degrees. Tomorrow, a shower or two, 14. Thursday, cloudy, 15. Friday, cloud clearing and 18. Saturday, mostly sunny, 21. Right now, it's 10 degrees in the city. ABC News.
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9: And a very good morning to you. I hope you are well. And your social media feed too. The federal government is expected to reveal its draft digital duty of care laws this week and is proposing to make social media platforms introduce the option to turn off your algorithm so you would only see posts from accounts you follow and wouldn't be pushed other content based on your likes and what's going viral. So we'll talk more about that later. But we're going to talk this hour about another thing that might pop up on your screen that you might not want to see. So-called ghost stores, ads potentially AI generated that tell a story about the product that is actually all fake. The Consumer Action Law Centre has been looking to a case claiming to be a Port Fairy business, so we'll find out more about that. And as the government moves ahead with its social media reforms, it has shelved others, as you've been hearing in news, around mandatory packaging standards for recycled plastics. So we'll dig into that in just a moment. Plus, get excited. Live music coming your way. It's Tuesday. Why not?
8: 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You're with Alice Walker.
9: And as you've been hearing, the federal government has announced it's going to scrap a planned mandatory packaging scheme, breaking its 2023 promise to have this national packaging scheme that would mandate a minimum for recycled products, for recycled plastics, saying that if it were to introduce this scheme, it would add to cost of living pressures. So what do you think about this? Cost of living, obviously a very big issue for so many people right now. Would you pay more for recycled packaging to keep plastics out of landfill? 1-300-977-222, or you can text me on 0467-842-722. And you're joined now by Kip Hamilton, the Australian Marine Conservation Society Plastics Campaign Manager. Good morning to you, Kip.
10: Morning. Thanks for having me on.
9: Now, what do you think about this scrapping of the mandatory packaging standards?
10: I think it is incredibly disappointing, and no doubt people will be really frustrated by it. It's not just the recycling that these laws would have tackled, but they would have set like design standards for packaging, they would have removed harmful chemicals from packaging, support reuse, and importantly, hold producers responsible for the amount of packaging that they're putting out there on the market.
9: And there were some in the recycling industry saying they felt blindsided by this decision. Were you surprised by this backflip?
10: The laws were so widely supported. You know, recyclers want action, businesses want certainty, environmental groups want an end to plastic pollution. These laws were so well supported by the majority of Australians as well. So it is incredibly disappointing We know that plastic pollution isn't going away, that the government's decided to backflip on their promises.
9: And the government has cited cost of living as a key reason for this. What do you think of that? Do you think this scheme would have added to pressures on households?
10: Currently, through work that AMCS has done over the past 3 years, we've looked at the cost of prepackaged and loose produce in Australia's major supermarkets. And currently, it actually costs people more to do the right thing, to avoid plastic packaging. So for three items, that's apples, potatoes and onions, it would cost a household of four $155 more per year just to avoid packaging on those items and be purchasing them loose. So what these laws would do, they would have actually put the money and the responsibility back on producers and taken away from households.
9: But if you were a household who was just buying the cheaper option, the potatoes in the packaging, would you then be paying more once we introduce these standards if they were to happen?
10: So there's a lot of different modelling that's out there. At the moment, people are paying for packaging at different points of the supply chain. That includes the amount that we're paying in our rates and landfill levies to dispose of these items, as well as at the point of sale as well. So the Australian government, importantly, hasn't done its own modelling on it to suggest what the cost may be. But certainly modelling more broadly suggests there may be a small increase, but that's offset by the amount that we're already paying at different points of the supply chain.
9: Right, so that that small increase would be offset, so you're saying there wouldn't be an increase?
10: Yeah, so currently we pay for waste disposal. So for goods to be put into your curbside bins and processed. Importantly, these laws would have driven down the amount of packaging that's actually being used by businesses. So there's smaller costs there that are offset, essentially, because there's less ending up in the market. There's more ability for people to be able to shop without encountering all these single-use packaging items.
9: You're hearing from Kip Hamilton from the Australian Marine Conservation Society, the Plastics Campaign Manager. I'd love to know what you think about this, if you would be willing to pay a little extra for recycled packaging, the federal government saying cost of living the key reason to scrap this mandatory packaging scheme. 1300 977 222, the number to call. You can also text me on 0467 842 722. And the government has said it will continue to work with the states and territories to improve packaging standards. Do you think that's enough, Kip? Why wouldn't that be a solution here?
10: So currently we've got voluntary measures in place and they've failed. The government itself has admitted that. We see 60% of litter is from packaging. So national standards and national harmonisation is the best way forward. In the absence of the federal government taking action, we do hope the states and territories step up and deliver what our environment really needs. But ultimately, that creates a fragmented system and it isn't the preferred path forward.
9: As in there could be different standards in different states and territories?
10: That's right. So what we've seen with the single-use plastic bans that exist in states and territories across Australia, here in Victoria we have a ban on certain items such as plates and straws and forks. That definition of those items varies from state to state, and it creates challenges for businesses who are trying to comply with the laws. So It's great when states and territories can move forward in these things, but it does mean that the definitions are a little bit different and it is harder for businesses to comply. But ultimately what we need is good outcomes for our environment. We can't keep having, you know, little penguins choking on plastics and seabirds starving. It's utterly devastating, the impacts this can have.
9: And on the text line on 0467 842 722, Ian in West Gippsland, good morning, says, no, I wouldn't want to pay more to buy products with biodegradable packaging. They must make the transition without me holding their hand or I'll buy elsewhere. It's not hard. The Institute of Engineers Australia wraps its quarterly magazine in a biodegradable cover, which looks and feels just like plastic. That's leadership, says Ian. So, Kip, have you been seeing many examples of this, of companies taking this on themselves? themselves and being able to provide more sustainable packaging without increasing the cost to consumers?
10: Yes, absolutely. So earlier this year, we ran some awards, packaging awards called the Unpack It Awards, that looked at some of the best and worst examples of packaging available in Australia. Mm. For the best, we saw some really fantastic reusable systems. So the overall winner went to a business called The Udderway, which is a milk keg system. So it's a 18-litre keg that sits in a cafe and displaces the need for 9 2-litre milk bottles with each refill. So you can quickly see how much these reusable systems can save businesses money. They're not having to pay for you know, hundreds of milk bottles to be disposed of each day, and reduce the amount of packaging that's out there.
9: What were some of the worst examples that you saw, Kit?
10: Oh, we saw some shocking ones. 5 avocados wrapped in a plastic netting that sheds microplastics when you open the packaging. We saw the Franken can, which is a can. It's a plastic body with a metal lid welded to the top. They're used in cafes and unfortunately displace what we'd otherwise use, which is a reusable cup. And are prone to littering when they're used out on the go and not included in container deposit schemes. So you don't get your 10 cents back for them either, the way it's been developed. Another really terrible one we had was a dumbbell set. And the person who nominated this item said they opened this box of the dumbbells, and inside every individual weight was packaged in its own layer of single-use plastics. It was just obscene. Far too many layers and just completely unnecessary.
9: Gosh, and I suppose this is the kind of thing the standards would have been looking to address, is what is acceptable in terms of the level of packaging for certain products. Is that right, Kip?
10: Absolutely, yes. Yeah. I think we can all relate to the extra layers or the box in a box in a box. And these laws would have tackled that. It's really disappointing to see the Australian government's decision.
9: And we know that the Australian recycling sector has been struggling in recent years, and we've seen, you know, big examples of soft plastic recycling schemes folding. And the CEO of the Australian Council of Recycling says Australian plastics recycling facilities are operating around half their available capacity. So what does that tell us, Kip?
10: Yeah, so recycling is an important part of the supply chain. When we can't remove packaging or can't reuse it, or even reusable packaging needs to be recycled at the end of its life. And recycling isn't just wheeling your bin out to the curbside, but it's the full process of those materials being turned into new products. It's a really important loop in what we call a circular economy, where materials are used time and time again. And it's important that we have measures in place to ensure that materials aren't leaking into the environment as pollution, but are returning as new goods as well. So we're reducing the amount of new materials, such as virgin plastic, that needs to be used.
9: Just a quick question from Tony from Woodside this morning. He's saying on packaging, it's going up because it requires oils to make that plastic packaging, but recycled packaging doesn't. So he thinks it should be cheaper. Is that the case, Kip? It'd be cheaper with less plastic involved?
10: Yeah, so Australia relies on imported single-use plastic packaging materials currently. And as we've seen that there's wars and changes to the supply chains and availability of oils, the price of that has increased. And the important thing about these laws is that they would have provided more security for Australian businesses to be able to, and you know, support for these recycled materials to be returned back into new goods. So we're not relying on these international supply chains that are quite volatile at the moment.
9: Mm. Well, Kip Hamilton, thank you so much for your time this morning. Appreciate it.
10: Thanks so much.
9: That is Kip Hamilton. They're the Australian Marine Conservation Society Plastic Campaigns Manager, speaking on the federal government's decision to scrap mandatory packaging standards. So that includes how much recycled plastics would need to be involved. And the federal Environment Minister, Murray Watt, told the ABC in a statement that the Albanese government remains committed to delivering stronger environmental outcomes, and said the government's immediate focus is to work with the state and territory governments to reduce waste by harmonising packaging and recycling policy in Australia, and says that by working across jurisdictions, they can reduce waste while also reducing inconsistencies for businesses and minimise cost impacts on consumers. So the federal government citing cost of living pressures as a key reason to scrap this national scheme. They did do some costings. They said if people were to pay more, it would add less than a dollar to a family's weekly grocery shop. Would you be willing to pay that? Would you pay a bit more for recycled packaging? Let me know on 1300 977 222. You can also text on 0467 842 722. Good morning to Joe in Ballarat, who says, I feel that concerns about the cost of living at the expense of our environment are short-sighted. Our costs will go up astronomically in the future if we allow our environment to collapse. And good morning to Carol in Castlemaine, who says, these manufacturers make insane profits. Think Coca-Cola, Amatil, for example. And they're crying poor if they have to be more responsible with their packaging. We as consumers have no choice if we want to buy their products. So no, I won't agree to cost increases for them to do the right thing. You can let me know what you think. 1300 977 222. You can text in on 0467 842 722. Coming up, we are going to speak to RSL Australia about the federal government's incoming cap on allied health spend for veterans. We touched on this yesterday as veterans were at Parliament House, some campaigning strongly against these reforms, laying down their medals. RSL Australia is working on co-designing these reforms, is happy with some of the changes that the government has made to these reforms in response to concerns raised by veteran groups. So you're going to hear from RSL Australia after Sam Cook this morning. This is You Send Me. Die.

Bit of Sam Cooke for you this morning from 1957. That is You Send Me, Tom, a fan of that one. You are listening to ABC Radio with Alice Walker, 22 minutes past nine. We have been talking about the federal government's backflip on its plans, its promise from a few years back to introduce a national scheme, mandatory scheme for packaging, including how much recycled plastic would need to be involved. And the cited reason was cost of living pressures. And some of the costing that had been done suggested it could cost a family less than a dollar extra

0: or something like that, or have a bag there. Take something, make something, do something so you don't need to use the plastic. But there's plenty of other options. You can go into, like, stop on the roadside and buy from your farmer or your backyard.
1: Try to find those fresh greengrocers. And we heard, Jeanette, before from the Marine Conservation Society that in the supermarket it does cost more to try to seek out those products that aren't in plastic if you're trying to buy your apples or your potatoes separately. Would you do that? Were you happy to pay extra to avoid that plastic?
0: I would, definitely. I don't like the idea of the plastic at all, and I don't understand why you need to put apples, for instance, into a box with all this plastic over it, because you're going to take it home and wash it to start with. So why does it need to be in the plastic?
1: Definitely does feel like it has been increasing too. Thank you, Jeanette. And there are some really good options if you do want to avoid those plastic bags to put your vegetables in. We've got some sort of string bags that we take with us inside our green bags. So we just have to remember to pop those in the bag before we go to the supermarket, and then we don't need to take those extra plastic bags. Peter in Ballarat. Morning, Peter.
2: Well, good morning.
1: What do you think about this?
2: I think that we need to rethink all of this and, you know, start to say, well, what's the business model behind cheap plastic? Cheap plastic is the result of refining oil into fuel, petrol and diesel, and it is what's left over, and they turn it into plastic, and it's dirt cheap because otherwise it's burnt. So the plastics industry relies on the refining of fossil fuels. If we go and buy electric vehicles, if we use public transport and we don't use as much fuel, the cost of plastic goes up, and all of a sudden the economics of, you know, wrapping plastic in plastic and putting it in plastic bags and putting the plastic bag in a plastic bag stops happening.
1: Yeah, wouldn't it be nice to not have plastic bags inside plastic bags inside plastic bags? Thank you, Peter, for your call. You can get in touch, 1300 977 222. You can also text me on 0467 842 722.
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1: And as we spoke yesterday, the federal government has announced it will cap the support provided to veterans for allied health expenses at $5,000 per year, unless there is a demonstrated clinical need. Now, yesterday, a group of veterans lay down their service medals outside Parliament House in Canberra to protest against this plan, but not all veterans have taken this approach. 10 national service organisations for veterans had written to the government with concerns, and RSL Australia yesterday released a statement thanking the government for moving to address some of these, including assurance that treatment would continue and the Department of Veterans Affairs would continue to pay for that treatment while any clinical review was underway. You're joined now by Peter Tinley, who's the RSL Australia National President. Thanks so much for your time, Peter.
8: Good morning, Alice. Thanks for taking the call.
1: Now, what do you think about this incoming cap? Are you concerned?
8: Yes, we were concerned from budget night onwards. We were immediately approaching the government and the department to make sure they understood the concerns that this would create amongst the most vulnerable veterans. What's important to understand here is that the department spends $15 billion a year of taxpayers' money to support veterans, and we believe that that's an outstanding...
1: Have we just lost you,
8: sorry,
1: Peter?
8: I just dropped out.
1: Oh, you're back. I've got you back.
8: Yeah, sorry.
1: And so you're saying $15 billion the government spends on supporting veterans.
8: Yeah, on veterans, and that's an outstanding support for veterans. However, it could always be more efficient. What the government tried to do was use veterans to answer a question they already had the answer to. In other words, they were concerned about over-servicing by some providers, and therefore they decided to put the cap on.
1: And so by over-servicing, you mean that some providers were kind of taking advantage by, you know,

0: suggesting that there was more treatment needed when there wasn't. Is that what you mean?
1: That's right. Some providers, and they've got proper processes to actually find those people and make sure there is an ethical approach to the way they provide services, and the department has the instruments to do that. What we're concerned was, is the right question, absolutely, to be responsible with taxpayers' monies, but it's the wrong answer to use veterans. There are other ways to do that. Now, we're very happy that the 10 veteran service organisations that represents the vast majority of the service sector in this area have been working with the government to actually get some of those most vulnerable veterans outside of this process, and that those people are on totally permanently incapacitated pensions, etc. So
0: those people won't have a cap.
1: Percentage of the group out.
0: So if you're on permanent incapacitation, you won't have the cap applied to you. Is that right?
1: No change. The reason being is because they have complex needs, usually overlaying, and they're the first to get past the $5,000 threshold.
0: And have you got any detail on, you know, because the government has said this cap would be, if you had a demonstrated clinical need, you would be able to keep getting treatment. The cap wouldn't apply in that circumstance. Have you got any detail on how it would be determined if someone has a clinical need to keep receiving treatment?
1: Well, that's what we've been doing since this measure was brought out on budget night. We've been working with the department in the fine detail to make sure we create the most frictionless approach to actually giving the service to veterans and getting them the access they need. That means that we're up there all day, every day, as required, in the department to help work out what's the best way to do this. One of the things that we're really happy about is the 12-week cycle, that is the cycle that you have to go back to your GP every 12 weeks to get a renewal or referral. That wasn't worth making sure that the veteran was getting the appropriate service that they needed. That's gone. They've increased funding to the area, so the schedule of fees is increased for those people providing the service to it by the tune of $169 million. So there's a lot of good in this, but this is the final piece that we need to get squared away so that no veteran is actually getting to this $5,000 threshold and all of a sudden having service cut off. That has been a commitment from the department and the minister. That won't happen.
0: You're hearing from Peter Tinley, RSL Australia National President, who, as you've been hearing, has been consulting with the government on these incoming changes to the caps to support for veterans for allied health, $5,000 per year, coming into effect in July. And as you know, Peter, some veterans have been campaigning very fiercely against this, including yesterday laying medals on the ground at Parliament House. And we heard yesterday from veterans advocate Julianne Finney, so her son David's medal was one of those laid on the ground in protest. And she had this to say about RSL and Legacy working with the government on these upcoming changes.
2: We'll always go and work with government before veterans. Although they say, you know, that they're doing it for veterans, they will always go for the grants that they're getting. And you know, they are promised things, but certainly they are not on the veteran side in this. They are either believing the spin or finding no option but to go with it.
0: So strong words there. What do you say to that, Peter? Do you feel cornered into co-designing this?
1: No, not at all. We are 110 years old with 150,000 members just in the RSL. There's 580,000 veterans across Australia that deserve to be heard here. And we don't actually support political stunts. The idea of laying down your medals in some political stunt is actually quite offensive to us. It does nothing to advance the interests of veterans. It only creates sides. And there is more than black and white in this argument. There is a whole bunch of nuance that needs to be worked out. Professional veteran service organisations have been in the room since budget night, ensuring that veterans, you know, vulnerable veterans are represented properly. And we got results from that. Sustained and sensible suggestions will always prevail over the stunts like that happened yesterday. That's just embarrassing.
0: And we heard from Julianne Finney, a tough decision to do that, to lay the medal down. It sounds like that was quite an emotional experience for you, Peter, to see medals laid on the ground.
1: No, my question to them is, and all those veterans who did that stunt, did they pick their medals up again? What does it symbolise?
0: Some yes, your... some apparently keeping the medals away until that things change. That was what we were told.
1: Okay, well, that's a personal choice for them. That doesn't represent the vast majority of 580,000 veterans who want sensible representation. Mm. And the other thing I would ask your listeners to actually question, who's funding this group? Who is behind this group that wants to make sure that the government gets cornered so that they can actually improve their own profile? This is a question the media are not asking, and we're quite concerned about that, and I think that more will come out in the next few weeks.
0: Well, Peter Tinley, you've said that you will continue to work with the government on these reforms. What more changes do you want to see?
1: Well, it's quite... Just to be really clear, Alice, I'm not working with the government. I'm representing veterans. I'll represent veterans every day of my life, the rest of my life. 25 years of my service career requires me to actually make sure I do my duty correctly. So I'll always represent veterans, and the best thing we can do for veterans at the moment is get a frictionless result for this $5,000 threshold.
0: Peter Tinley, thanks so much for your time this morning.
1: Thanks for that, Alice. Bye.
0: There's Peter Tinley there, RSL Australia National President, speaking about these incoming reforms to the cap for allied health expenses for veterans, $5,000 per year, unless there's a demonstrated clinical need. And he and, as you heard, nine other veteran service organisations had written to the government with concerns about how that might apply. And they have received assurances on some of those concerns. So, for instance, that if there is a review underway, the treatment will continue, the department will continue to pay the bills while that review is underway. Also an assurance that those veterans on permanent incapacitation would be exempt from the changes, that the cap would not apply to them. And those consultations continue. They are open until October 30. So that's something you can look into as well if you'd like to take part. You can get in touch with me on 1300 977 222. You can also text me on 0467 842 722. We did reach out as well to the federal government on this, but have not received a response as of yet. But now it's well time to get the weather from Belinda House in the Bureau of Meteorology. Hi, Belinda.
3: Good morning, Alice. Yeah, it was certainly cold across our broad parts of the state today. We saw minimum temperatures dropping down below zero through the western, southwestern, and close to zero through the central north and the northeast as well. So certainly fairly chilly to start the day, but those cold mornings paired with clear skies, and we are expecting those sunny or at least mostly sunny conditions to continue right throughout the day. Daytime temperatures are going to climb into the mid to high teens. The day itself will be dry, just some chance of some showers coming into the southwest coast quite late this evening, so most likely holding off till dark and just about the south coast there. So having a whip around the state, broadly sunny conditions throughout. Mildura today 19, Swan Hill 17, Horsham 16, Bendigo, Shepparton, Echuca, Seymour all 17, Wodonga, Wangaratta all 18, down into the southwest where it's a little milder, Hamilton, Warrnambool, Ballarat all looking for a top of 15, perhaps a shower into Warrnambool late this evening, Sale looking for a top of 18 and Bairnsdale a top of 17, and sunny skies for the broad parts.
0: Beautiful. Love some sunny skies. Thanks so much, Belinda House at the Bureau of Meteorology there with your weather report. And earlier on ABC Radio, we were talking about the federal government's backflip on its plans for a national scheme into recycling or packaging standards, I should say, including recycled plastics. On the text line on 0467 842 722, Dave in Lake Tyres, good morning, says sounds like Albo's changed his position again over recycled packaging. We've heard that before. Starting to sound like a broken record. Thank you. Leah on the text says, so let me get this right. The government gives us plastic, then we're expected to help pay for it to be removed. Well, the plan was for mandated standards for packaging so that industry would have regulations around how much packaging was in certain products, how much recycled plastic would be involved there as well. It had been costed. The suggestion was that, you know, mandating companies to have to change their packaging could cost consumers less than a dollar more for a family at the grocery for the weekly grocery shop. We did also hear from the Marine Conservation Society saying that there would be a small increase to cost suggested that would be offset by other stages in the process. So I'm interested to know if you would be happy to pay more for recycled packaging, given that the federal government said that cost of living was a key reason to not do this, to backflip on this scheme. Interested if it's something that you would be willing to pay a bit more for, 1300 977 222, or you can text on 0467 842 722, or not, as this texter says, the manufacturers created the packaging, they should cop the cost and do the right thing, or nothing will solve the issue. Richard from Lexton. Morning, Richard.
4: Good morning.
0: Now, you have been saying as well that you think that, you know, the cost of not doing this could be higher.
4: Oh, much higher. The cost to people, to the population and to mankind in general would be catastrophic, really. If we don't do the small things, then the big things are going to catch up to us.
0: Mm. And Richard, do you see a lot of plastic when you're doing your shop? Does it concern you, the packaging that you take home?
4: Oh, it does. There's so much plastic and so much unnecessary packaging. It's crazy.
0: Mm. Oh, Richard, thanks so much for getting in touch with the program as well. You can do the same. 1-300-977-222. You can text on 0467-842-722. Coming up, we are going to hear about an example that the Consumer Action Law Centre has been looking into of a ghost store. So this is when there is an ad that you might see pop up on your computer, on your phone, for a certain product. There's a bit of an article about it, a bit of a story, maybe a sob story behind who's creating this product. But is it real? Well, they've been looking to an example from an ad that says it's from a Port Fairy business. So we'll be talking a little bit about that after Katrina and the Waves. It's a good one for heading into spring, those blue skies that Belinda House was talking about, walking on sunshine.

0: Katrina and the Waves, Walking on Sunshine here on ABC Radio, where we have been talking this morning about the federal government's backflip around a national scheme for plastic packaging, including mandating the amount of recycled plastic to be involved. Been asking you if you'd be happy to pay a bit more for recycled packaging. The federal government said cost of living was a key reason not to introduce a national scheme. On the text line on 0467 842 722, Tony says, I'm confused why the federal government is trying to get all of us to go solar power and wind power stations. So why are they not addressing plastic packaging? Makes no sense. And this texter says, a long time ago, you went to the grocery store to buy your groceries, you went to the butcher to buy your meat, you went to the deli, the local baker for bread, and it was all wrapped in paper. But now the supermarkets have created this one-stop shop for everything we need, processed, placed in plastic at the planet's expense. You can get in touch, 1-300-977-222-0467-842-722.
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0: Now tell me if you've ever noticed the ads that pop up when you're online. They might look really professional. They might be selling you something that you think you want or you need. They might have a discount or closing down sale. Maybe there's a story on there about the supposed craftsperson. The pictures might look like they're AI generated. You could be dealing with a ghost store scam, and this is something the Consumer Action Law Centre has been looking into, including a case in Port Fairy. And you're joined now by Meg Dalling, Assistant Director of Policy and Campaigns at the Consumer Action Law Centre. Good morning.
3: Good morning, Alice.
0: And I should say the case is perhaps not in Port Fairy, just referencing Port Fairy, but tell us firstly, Meg, what exactly is a ghost store? How do you define it?
3: Yeah, well, the ghost stores are just one of the many types of scams that are around us in the marketplace. They are basically fake online retail websites. They look legitimate. They're typically built by AI, but they really have the sole intention of taking people's money without really ever delivering a product to them.
0: Right. So you could put in an order for something and then it just never arrives.
3: It never arrives, or you could actually get something delivered to you, but it's a very, very poor imitation, a complete ripoff, basically. So, you know, the example that you've been describing today that we've spotted, it's a fake website that appears to be a Port Fairy-based artist with a really detailed long story about that artist who is selling some hand-blown glass ocean sets before she closes her business forever. So they, you know, there's a lot of photos on there, a very compelling, emotionally heart-rending story, but it's actually just all fake.
0: And that's often the key, isn't it? It's that emotionally charged side to things, that part of the story that before, you know, I close forever, and a story about, you know, some tragedy in the background. So what kind of investigations has the Consumer Action Law Centre done into this ad?
3: Yeah, so we spotted this one. We got in touch with what we thought might have been some legitimate glass-blowing businesses in Port Fairy. There are a couple there. They've actually reported to us that they're pretty frustrated getting calls looking for so-called Eleanor, who's on this fake website. So, you know, this is really heartbreaking because there are legitimate businesses and, you know, their reputation, their business is being traded off. The AI models are, you know, usually scraping that type of info when they build these websites. So it really erodes trust in the legitimate businesses that are out there and selling real products to the community.

0: Indeed.
1: And these ads, they can pop up on, really reliable websites, right, Meg?
0: Yeah, that's so true. This particular example would have been coming into people's feeds when they were looking at legitimate news sites like The Age, Nine News. So this is essentially a paid ad by the scammer, and it's then promoted by Google. Google will be placing the ads, and it's making its way into these platforms, and it's popping up in the same way that we get a lot of tailored, individualized marketing into our particularly social media and news feeds. The scammers are using those same systems to target might be particular age groups, it might be people living in certain areas. So the digital platforms are, we would say, not doing enough to stem this harm.
1: Hearing from Meg Dowling, Assistant Director of Policy and Campaigns at the Consumer Action Law Centre, speaking about ghost stores, these ads online that are not what they seem. This message, Meg, says, "This happened to me. I follow a neurodiverse educational company based in Queensland on social media. They were selling sensory toys. I bought it, but then found out it wasn't the same company. It was a scam. I rang the business in Queensland and they'd reported that scammers were using their brand." And Angus on the text line says something similar with Uber Eats, that they have a problem with ghost stores, with one store might be flooding the market, with multiple stores with different names, but all coming from the same one. Is that different to a ghost store if you've got, one company advertising under lots of different names, but all providing the same product? Where does that fit?
0: Yeah, I think these things can take so many different forms. And one of the problems we have with scams is that they are very shape-shifting. They keep reinventing themselves. Even when you see digital platforms responding to calls to take problem sites down, they just pop up in a different form. So in many ways we can get tied up in, definitions, but these are out there, and it's getting increasingly difficult for us to spot what's real and what's not real. We've heard from our competition regulator, the ACCC. They've put out public warnings. The advent of AI and the acceleration of AI is just it's just really making this so much harder for people to spot what can they trust.
1: Love to know if this is something that you've seen online. You can get in touch on 1300 977 222. You can text in on 0467 842 722. I've certainly noticed it, Meg, a lot on my social media, where I'll get a lot of really realistic looking clothing companies or sort of merch companies for brands that I like. And I even once went all the way to the checkout before I took that step of quickly Googling the company, and you see reviews from other people saying this is a scam, never arrived, can't contact them, don't do it. So is that what you need to do now? You just always need to do that check before you give money to a new company?
0: Yeah, I think sadly that's the reality. I think we all need to be really alert now. Which is really quite a sad thing to say. But this is the world that we live in. I think our trust in a lot of these systems is at an all-time low, really. So we need to take steps to protect ourselves. We need to do things like, looking at a returns policy, particularly for ghost stores. You think you might be buying from a very small localized business in Port Fairy, but maybe their returns policy talks about an overseas warehouse. Do they have an Australian business number on their website? Is there any sort of signs that the imagery looks fake or, AI generated? Check the domain again if it's a .com domain name or website rather than a .com.au. That might be a red flag if they're, really putting forward that they're an Australian-based business. But there's sort of no silver bullet to all of this. And while we do call on people to be really cautious and alert, we also know that we need to be tackling this at a system level, and that's why, we've got some really important new laws coming in Australia with scams, the Scams Protection Framework, because individuals will never be able to solve this problem, and we need

0: need to be tackling it at a system level.
1: And how is it tackled at the moment? I mean, you've been looking into this example that claims to be put from Port Fairy. What happens now? Can that ad be shut down? Can it be scrubbed from, you know, some of those reputable websites that it's popping up on? What can you do about it?
0: Yeah, it can be. So if an individual consumer buys something from this website and it turns out to be fake, they are encouraged to report that to ScamWatch. That's the national scam reporting body. If they, you know, have lost some money, they should quickly get in touch with their bank. They may be able to rely on, you know, a chargeback mechanism or a fraud mechanism. But the issue is that until these websites are taken down, more people can be harmed. So, you know, we see the ACCC has taken action against sites in the past. They'll continue to do that. But, you know, this is a growing problem. And like I said, we need this type of conduct to be made illegal, basically, and to put obligations on the platforms in particular to actually stop these ads being placed in the first place, to be doing more verification checks. You know, is the business who they say they are? Do they carry the right licenses, et cetera? Can they be identified so we don't have these sites proliferating on, you know, on the internet?
1: It's a bit like whack-a-mole in that instance, isn't it, Meg? And the other impact, I suppose, is what you touched on briefly before, is the impact on legitimate businesses. You've been speaking to some in Port Fairy. We also heard from a glassblower in Port Fairy who said he'd been getting these calls from concerned people who, you know, were worried that they had been scammed, or some who were trying to place orders and were contacting him because they couldn't find this Eleanor from the advertisement. So what is the impact on real businesses if this is happening?
0: Yeah, I think it's really significant, and it's part of the broader problem. So it's both legitimate businesses that may have, you know, cultivated their reputation and their standing over a long period of time. All of a sudden, some of their buyers may not be sure that they can trust where they're buying from. So it's eroding the trust in individual businesses. But it's also a bigger picture problem, because this is about our overall trust in the digital economy, the digital marketplace. You know, we pretty much cannot avoid participating in the digital marketplace these days, but we now have to proceed with such a high level of caution. So once again, we need to be building in protections for people so that we can maintain trust in those environments for everyone.
1: Well, Meg Dowling, thanks so much for your time this morning.
0: Thank you, Alice.
1: She's from the Consumer Action Law Centre, Assistant Director of Policy and Campaigns, speaking about ghost stores, ads online that are not as they seem, that maybe don't provide the product, or maybe the product is a lot cheaper than they make it sound, as some kind of artisanal product. There's been a few cases of this out in the media, and one that the Calc has been looking at is a case claiming to be a Port Fairy glass blower that, you know, the local glass blowers have been fielding calls about this supposed person instead. And you heard there from Meg that she would like to see more onus on the platforms to prevent these ads showing up in the first place, a bit more verification going on there. We are going to talk more shortly about regulation of social media platforms. We know that is a really big issue for the federal government at the moment, that there's draft legislation set to be introduced this week. There's the digital duty of care laws looking at putting more onus on the platforms to prevent harmful content from coming up in the feed, but also looking at making an opt-out option for the algorithm, so that rather than, you know, being suggested things by social media platforms based on what's gone viral, what your preferences have been in the past, seeing posts by people you don't follow, changing that to have the option to opt out so that you could just stick to the accounts that you choose to follow. I'd like to know if that's an option that you would take. If there was an opt out option for your social media algorithm, Would you take the time to do that? Would you opt out of the algorithm, and why or why not? You can get in touch with me, 1-300-977-222. You can also text me on 0467-842-722. We have been talking about the federal government's backflip on its plans for a national plastic packaging scheme. Jack in Wodonga says, I've started taking plastic off goods at the point of sale and leaving it with the checkout. Politely sending a message there. Thank you, Jack. And this texter says, the products I buy for my business that get freighted to me have lots of needless plastic. Airbags separating items, useless plastic filling, because they only use one size freight box, regardless of how much I buy. That's from Grant in Wentworth. You can reach me on 1-300-977-222, or you can text me 0467-842-722. 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
2: Good morning, Natasha McFarlane with ABC News. The Premier has defended new powers for Victoria's anti-corruption watchdog. Amid criticisms from the opposition, the reforms have been watered down. A bill strengthening IBAC and giving it long-awaited follow-the-money powers will be introduced to Parliament today. But the opposition has slammed what it has called a last-minute proposal by the government, making allegations previously dealt with by IBAC under its old powers off-limits. However, Ben Carroll says the watchdog will be able to examine new referrals under the changes, even if they're similar to previous ones.
3: But what you're all missing is, I've called a Royal Commission with the broadest terms possible and setting up a special prosecutor. These are the biggest reforms to integrity in Victoria in a generation. This gets to the heart of the matter.
2: One Nation's Treasury spokesperson has disparaged the idea of modelling his party's superannuation policy. Under the minor party's proposal, renters or mortgage borrowers would be able to carve off a quarter of their compulsory 12% super payments for up to 3 years to assist with cost of living pressures. Economists have warned the move could be inflationary. Asked repeatedly if One Nation had done modelling on the policy, Barnaby Joyce has told Radio National it shouldn't be necessary.
4: The implications that I have to model you getting your own money, I find a little bit perverse. It is actually your money.
5: So you haven't done any modelling? Just to be clear.
4: Just to be clear that we shouldn't have to model you getting your own money.
2: Australia and Solomon Islands have reached an in-principle agreement on a landmark new treaty. A leaked text message from Australia's High Commissioner to Solomon Islands has revealed the federal government has promised to plough $980 million in additional funding into the Pacific nation. Federal Assistant Treasurer Daniel Molino says Australia wants to build strong relations across the Pacific.
6: We've engaged with a number of our partners across the Pacific Islands. When we came into government, relations with a number of our Pacific Island nations were weak.
2: A Mexican court has heard witnesses have been intimidated in the lead-up to the trial of three men accused of killing two Australian brothers in Baja California. Carrington Clark reports from Ensenada.
7: It's been a dramatic opening day in what's expected to be a four-week-long trial. After providing its opening statement to the court outlining its case, the prosecution alleged two witnesses were intimidated by people associated with the murder accused. The judge then ordered the three men to be removed from the courtroom. Earlier, the parents of Jake and Callum Robinson came face-to-face for the first time with the men accused of murdering their sons in 2024. They were on a surfing trip to Baja California with an American friend. Carrington Clark, ABC News, Ensenada, Mexico.
2: In a rare move, King Charles has clarified the roles of the Duke and Duchess of Sussex following their surprise move back to England. Cyan Valence reports from London.
8: Unlike many royal announcements, this was a pointed and direct approach. A senior royal official has written to organisations on the King's behalf, confirming there has been no change to Harry and Meghan's status since their return to the UK. The letter clarifies they remain non-working royals, and any charity work they do will be considered private, personal activity rather than official royal business. The funding of their security, which has been a major bugbear of Prince Harry's since he stepped back from royal duties, is decided separately from the palace and is still not resolved.
2: Several thousand protesters have gathered in Berlin to decry the far-right AfD following the party's victory in a regional election. The Alternative for Germany party is classified as extremist by the country's domestic intelligence service. And Chancellor Friedrich Merz says he's deeply shocked that the AfD has won almost 44% of the votes in the state of Sachsen-Anhalt. And Indonesia's main international airport